0: 0893. We have 25-degree lows and 34-degree highs to expect this Tuesday.
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2: Traffic.
3: 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Our wonderful listener, Alan Wong, sums up the hazy conditions. He says, good morning, folks. Wow, what a hazy day out there today.
0: 0893. We have 25-degree lows and 34-degree highs.

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3: I love our listeners. It's a hazy, grey day out there, but in the studio, we're having so much fun. The comments we are getting about me, about Singapore Unboxed, made me laugh out loud.
4: It's so funny.
3: You guys are the best. I was hammered, and rightly so. Rightly so. Read it through, my hall of shame.
4: No, it's really not that bad, Neil. And
3: it's fun.
4: You did give some really good suggestions.
3: Yogurt pots.
4: Yogurt.
3: Yogurt
4: that one,
3: pots.
4: I maybe threw you off because I said I found
3: fridge.
4: It in my fridge. Yes. But a lot of people just said Lego Neil dot dot dot Neil exclamation point. What's taking you so long? Neil exclamation
3: point. Well, firstly, I'm a 51-year-old man and I don't play with Lego anymore. And secondly, I never really played with Lego as a kid. And thirdly, Audrey's clues were all over the place in the fridge. Who keeps Lego in a fridge?
4: No, I said that I found them because my kid put it there, which is a true story.
3: It was a good clue.
4: I also want to give a shout out to the 50s, 60s, and 70-year-olds who do play with Lego. We welcome it. It's very fun.
3: Yes. I always feel like I'm working with the United Nations I work with you. You don't have to defend every comment Neil Humphreys makes. I would just like to point out on behalf of yogurt pot manufacturers, you know, he wasn't making fun of your yogurt pots earlier on. Anyone else?
4: Nope, I think that we covered it.
3: Okay.
4: Yes, but it's so funny how people have come in, and a lot of new writer inners today
3: wonderful.
4: We always welcome it. And you know what? Someone said this was Audrey's revenge. Neil, you are excellent at Unboxed in general.
3: Oh, thank you.
4: Yes, it's true.
3: You don't have to be nice. I was terrible today.
4: I'm not being nice. In a very fun way. And you know what? If it were a giveaway, it would not be fun.
3: That's what I say every week. Of course, we deliberately make it vague and we have a few little rabbit holes. That's the fun of it. If we literally said it's a game with multicolored bricks and you build buildings, you would get it in the first clue and the game would be over in 30 seconds.
4: Yes.
3: So, of course, you have to say you put it in your fridge.
4: Yes, that's right.
3: It makes it fun.
4: Can I just say that the first person to guess it, the guests came in, the actual event and what we were talking about, which is the make and take Lego at Toys R Us, was at 8:43 a.m.
3: That's astonishing.
4: So that's about 7 minutes after we started playing.
3: Who was that?
4: It was Sharon.
3: Sharon, if you're still listening, how did you do it?
4: Mm-hmm.
3: How did you do it? Are you going? Because sometimes, we say this on the show, sometimes it's one of those, if you just happen to know it,
4: yes,
3: or you intend to be going to it. We've had that a few times on this show. I remember one festival we did, I think one of those Sentosa festivals or something. Someone got it in 30 seconds because they'd literally just bought tickets for it.
4: Yes.
3: That's part of the fun. Here we go here. Oh, my word. Look at this. I've got AI-generated images already. Ian has said, Neil, the kidult constructing an F1 car with his Lego.
4: I love it.
3: I wish I had that hair. The hair is glorious. It's like Adrian Pung's hair on my head.
4: Yes.
3: Fabulous hair the man's got.
4: And that hoodie.
3: Yes, the Radio DJ 89.3. Even the little lightning man symbol there. You see that?
4: Yes.
3: Well done, Ian.
4: Very nice. But you know what? We have been getting a lot of AI-generated photos, and we do love them. But we actually are talking about this on Singapore Unfiltered tomorrow.
3: Yes, we are.
4: So keep your photos coming. We actually would love to talk about them. But we will be following a trending story all about AI-generated photos.
3: Yes, we'll give you a little teaser.
4: Yeah.
3: I'm sure you've seen the story. Someone AI generated a photo of a crocodile at Pandan Reservoir. It was a joke. He just shared it with one or two friends. What's the big deal? Well, that photo got widely circulated and PUB and others legitimately thought there was a crocodile at Pandan Reservoir. And then it gets serious because then you're involving government agencies. Then it affects it potentially affects the safety and the movement of people in Pandan.

0: Pandan Reservoir. It even affects businesses in Pandan Reservoir. And it's ended up becoming a legal case. So Audrey picked this one out. That's going to be a great Singapore Unfiltered tomorrow.
1: Yes, where do we draw the line? We're very comfortable with generating AI photos now. But of course, when it comes to public safety, and I believe that this is under the miscellaneous offenses under public order and nuisance. Do you think that this is taking it too far? Is this what's needed? And how do we draw the line as AI-generated photos become more common?
0: Great topic for tomorrow. So you can send the comments now and we'll read them tomorrow, but that will be the Singapore Unfiltered topic. I'm looking at Ian's comments now. He also guessed it at 8:44 a.m. He said an F1-themed Lego toy. And that's when he also said, Neil, think creatively, yeah? Think creatively. I tried, Ian. I tried my best.
1: You really tried.
0: Yeah, I tried my best. No, that was one of my favorites. Was one of my favorites. You're so happy.
1: What was your top, your favorite, you would have to
0: Singapore Unboxed. Yeah. I like it when I can't get it. I like it when we're going down rabbit holes. Your box one will always be, you know, that's still
1: the bush.
0: Yeah. That will always be the Mount Everest.
2: You're going to make your own bush.
0: That will always be the Mount Everest. But this one goes on the Mount Rushmore.
1: Okay.
0: Yeah. I like the yogurt pots. You know, I put the yogurt pots next to your bush.
1: Yeah.
0: There's an image. And we'll do that together. So those are two of my favorites. What about yours? Stop laughing. I like the yogurt pots. I like the yogurt pots.
1: I actually, the other day, I was re-listening to the Odyssey one. And it did make me laugh because you guessed it in 2 minutes and we still had to do a 25-minute unboxed. And the way we managed to fill that time is a skill, Neil.
0: Oh, it's a skill,
1: that we need to teach our young folks.
0: It's a skill. You all think AI could do this job. You all think it's just talking on air. You do this for 4 hours.
1: Yeah.
0: You do this on a multitude of topics and issues and talking points and things happen and guests turn up and they don't turn up and you just keep going. It's a skill.
1: It's a skill.
0: We can talk about Legos and yogurt pots and bushes until the cows come home.
1: Yes.
0: Can't we, Audrey Seek?
1: Yes, we can. If we're not laughing, we
0: can't
1: talk
0: speak
1: about
0: at the
1: it.
0: Moment. She can't speak at the moment. The Odyssey one was great because I just said that as a joke, meaning it can't possibly be the Odyssey because everybody's talking about it.
1: Which is why it needed to be in the box. It was such a big cultural moment, especially for the film industry, but just in general.
0: It did.
1: And I remember all I said was, it is coming to Singapore and it just got here. And then you guessed it immediately. And I have yet to live it down. No matter how difficult I make the rest of the unboxes, people just remember
0: but
1: the
0: Odyssey.
1: But
0: it's going to happen.
1: Yes, I know.
0: Occasionally it will happen because it's like throwing a dart in the dark. Occasionally you are still going to hit the bullseye. And that's going to be the fun of it. Just randomly, you can, I might say, is it, I don't know, a sushi restaurant?
1: Yeah.
0: And that one time it will be a sushi restaurant. That's part of the fun. Speaking of fun, if you're just joining us, you missed a fantastic Breakfast Bites conversation today. And the gist of it was, if you split up from your partner, should you be able to get your gifts or money you were given by your partner back?
1: Yes. Well, we are following two big cases that happened very recently. One case, this man, a CEO who wanted to get back almost $500,000 of money and gifts that he gave his ex-girlfriend, was denied, and he had to pay for her legal fees as well. But in another case, a man was ordered to pay his ex-girlfriend $300,000+ because it was considered a loan. So we want to know, if you spent a lot of money on somebody and you guys break up, what do you think happens to the money? Do you think that you've gifted it away and you have to say sayonara? Or do you think that there is a case for you to get back some of the at least more expensive stuff?
0: Let us know on 8855-0893. That's our Breakfast Bites conversation coming up after the traffic.
1: Traffic. All right, let's look out on the roads now. We know that visibility is pretty bad and we are seeing a vehicle breakdown on BKE towards Woodlands after Dairy Farm Road. Drive safely.
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0: Give me everything, Neil. Give me everything.
1: I'll give you everything if you can give me the name of that singer. I don't know who it is. Good song.
0: It's Pitbull. Featuring Neo and a bunch of other big stars. This was big back in the, I want to say, early 2000s.
1: I was only in my 50s then, apparently. Yes.
0: All right. Well, give me everything. We always hear this in songs about love and relationships. I'll give you everything I have. What's mine is yours. Mm. One of my favorites from the 70s. I would give everything I own. Yes.
1: Yes.
0: But is this the case today? We're following two very interesting Singapore court cases recently, all about what you can take back after you have broken up with someone. So the question today is, let's say you spent a lot of money on somebody. If things end, can you get your money back? Okay. Mm. The options are A, yes, anything expensive should be returned. B, only if it was clearly a loan. Or C, no, a gift is a gift. Before I dive into the two outcomes of these two cases, I want to hear what Neil has to say.
1: Well, I enjoyed this. I went through your poll very carefully.
0: You did.
1: If things end in a relationship,
0: yes,
1: can you get your dollars back or your gifts back? I went with C. No, a gift is a gift.
0: Okay.
1: And this is absolutely true. So last night I thought, I have my Beatles collections and I have my Star Wars collections and other geeky collections, many of which my lovely wife has bought for me over the years. And I've bought her plenty of things, Mary Poppins and Disney and
0: yes,
1: so on, right?
0: Yes.
1: We have big collections. And I said to her, if we divorced, and she cheered, right? But when she when she stopped cheering, I said, if we divorced, would you want my Beatles and Star Wars collections? And she laughed and said, why on earth would I want that rubbish? And then, this is absolutely true. I swear on my daughter's life, whoa, I turned the laptop to her and I'd written down, what do I want your rubbish for? I had anticipated what she would say before she said it. The only thing that was different was the wording. She didn't use the word rubbish.
0: Oh.
1: She said, what would I want that beep for?
0: Yeah.
1: So no, she wouldn't. And it's the same with my wife's Disney collection. It doesn't matter how much I spent on it. It was a gift.
0: Mm.
1: It was a gift. Whatever the circumstances, in my view, what kind of person or human would I be if I demanded a return of gifts, like receipts? No, it's yours. Keep it, sell it, dump it. It's yours.
0: Yeah. Okay.
1: You disagree?
0: No, the first thing is, I want that Beatles collection. Just to let you know, you could keep the Star Wars. But Aloysius agrees with you. Aloysius said, if you give someone an expensive gift and the relationship later goes sour, I guess too bad law. No refund, no exchange, no return policy. Once gifted, it's officially gone. Cannot call customer service and ask for a refund. Okay, so let's dive into case number one. Are you ready?
1: Let's do
0: it. A man who is very successful, CEO of a company. I'm sure he makes good money. This made the headlines, I want to say, about a week ago, maybe a week and a half ago. He sued his ex-girlfriend and said that he wanted his $468,000 back. And he said that she owes him that because those were loans he expected her to repay. The money covered a wide range of items, including first-class plane tickets, feng shui services, and a Stanford NUS management course. Get it, girl, okay? So earlier this month, the judge has dismissed a claim, ruling that they were gifts that he willingly gave her.
1: Correct.
0: And he also was ordered to pay her legal costs.
1: Excellent.
0: Ouch.
1: Outstanding.
0: Okay, so a lot of people saw this and was like, yeah, I mean, the first class tickets, you obviously bought it for her when things were happy. But once things go sour, it's not like you can claw it back. But in a separate case, just a few days ago, the roles were almost completely reversed. So a woman gave her boyfriend more than 300,000 Singapore dollars. Okay.
1: Okay.
0: When the relationship fell apart, he argued that the money was given out of love and affection and he should not have to pay that back. The High Court disagreed and ordered him to repay her $321,116 because they said it was a loan. So
1: But how do you prove? I mean, I wasn't involved with the case. How do you prove that? Did he actually say, I need to borrow this sum of money? Or did she just wake up one day and say, here's a gift of 300 whatever $1,000?
0: Okay. So in this case, the second one that we were talking about, the woman gave her boyfriend more than $300,000. She transferred the money to him, gave him cash, and allowed him to use her credit cards. When the relationship broke down, she wanted the money back. But the high court found that the money was actually intended to be repaid and there was evidence. So he had told her, I will pay you
1: that's
0: back.
1: That's different.
0: He made some repayments and there were WhatsApp messages referring to the money being repaid. And she had kept records of all of these amounts.
1: That's different.
0: So it was looking at the evidence of what the two people actually understood the arrangement to be. So they were able to prove that, and she's getting her money back.
1: Look at your boyfriend or girlfriend or wife, husband, right now and think, if you split up, would you keep the gifts or would you insist on having them back? I would say, generally speaking, you keep the gifts. The gifts belong to the receiver. The only, because it looks petty. It looks petty and vindictive if you demand everything back. The only exception I could think of, and I went online and I did some reading and I spoke to my family, the only thing I could think of if it's a family heirloom. That's the only one. So, because that's happened in my family. You know, you give your partner your late mother's
0: ring or
1: engagement
0: something.
1: Ring or something like that. Maybe in those circumstances. But that's not because of financial value. That's sentimental value.
0: Yeah.
1: That's different. You give your late grandmother's ring as an engagement ring and then you split up. I can see why you might want that back in the family because you want to give it to your future kids. That's different. But that's the only time I can think of. What do you think?
0: I agree with you. Zach coming in to say, I agree with Neil. A gift comes with sincerity and remembrance unless it's a loan or promises made for a return policy. Jason is now coming in to say, the key takeaway here is hoard all of the evidence like a squirrel collecting nuts. You never know when you need it. And this is where I want to talk about what Jason just said. Yes, I think that the simplest rule here is if it's a gift, call it a gift.
1: It's a gift.
0: If it's a loan, you need to make it clear. But it can be very unromantic, right? Especially if you guys are happily dating and then you loan them. And
1: I still wouldn't ask for money
0: back. By the way, it's a loan, huh?
1: I still wouldn't ask for money back. I think of when my wife and I were dating. We lent each other money. We were kids, teenagers, early 20s. When she was studying her degree, I helped support her. She helped support me. I wouldn't keep this mental checkbook where I think, okay, this much for that, this much for this. No, it was in the moment. It was done out of love. Move on.
0: I agree.
1: Move on. But listen to this. I did some research and I can't believe what a rabbit hole this was.
0: Okay.
1: So I typed in, do you give gifts back to ex-lovers? And it took me to all of the Vogue and the GQ websites. So I went to a Vogue website. And the reason for this, do you remember Jo Lo? Everybody remembers Jo Lo. The one IMDb, one MDB scandal in Malaysia, right? Now, Jo Lo is still on the run. He gifted an 8.1 million piece of jewellery. Do you remember this? To the Australian, I think she's Australian, actress Miranda Kerr. And she had to give it back. Do you remember? She didn't have to give it back to him. She had to give it back because it was seized. All of his assets were seized. Do you remember he gave an Oscar to Leonardo DiCaprio? He gave a big piece of jewellery to Miranda Kerr. She had to give it back. It was an $8 million piece of jewellery.
0: Wow.
1: So, you know, right? So they go through this whole thing. They go through this whole thing on Vogue. And they go through first-person accounts of breakups and gifts. Listen to this.
0: Yep.
1: This is verbatim. I have always been a firm believer in returning gifts after I break up. I remember my high school sweetheart, and after 2 years, we split up. So I gave him back the Tiffany bracelet he bought me. It was the last move I had to move to confirm the relationship was over. By returning the gifts, it allowed me to close a chapter and move on. To which I say, get a grip. You got a nice Tiffany bracelet out of him. Keep the bracelet. And also, point number two, young woman, if you've got a high school sweetheart giving you Tiffany bracelets, you need your head examined if you're dumping this guy. Because if he's giving you Tiffany bracelets in high school, what is he giving you when he's got a proper job? I don't know. Keep the gift. What are you thinking? Keep the gift.
0: Here's my take on it. If I got a gift from someone and things ended and they didn't ask for it back, I wouldn't want to keep it. I think I would sell it. Is that bad? Because I don't want to be wearing the bracelet that somebody else
1: That's
0: gave
1: fine.
0: Me.
1: That's absolutely fine.
0: I'll just sell it. You know?
1: If I drop down dead tomorrow, my wife is straight on eBay. No problem. Stop. All the Beatles stuff gone. I've told her this. Why do you want my rubbish? You know, one man's junk is another man's treasure and vice versa. It means nothing to them. Sell it. Get rid of it. Gary says, money spent on your woman is burnt. Investment on your relationship.
0: Yes, and right on top of that is the image of the $10,000 bill. So, you know, congratulations on your woman, Gary. I'm sure that she's gotten some great gifts from you.
1: Before you give the results of the poll,
0: yes.
1: Lewis says, I hope couples won't feel the need to go as far as signing a prenuptial agreement.
0: Not a bad idea, actually.
1: Did you...
0: I did not.
1: Okay, okay.
0: Yes.
1: Just wondering.
0: And even if I did, I wouldn't be announcing it right here.
1: Fair enough.
0: Go through the results of the poll. You spent a lot of money on someone and the relationship ended. Would you expect any of it back? Coming in at number one is C, no. A gift is a gift, getting 55%
1: exactly.
0: of the vote.
1: You see, again, yeah. We have the best listeners.
0: 30% went with only if it was clearly alone.
1: Fair enough.
0: And 15% went with yes, anything expensive should be returned.
1: I'd love to hear from those listeners.
0: Yeah.
1: Fair enough. All opinions are valid. But why do you think a gift should be returned?
0: And also, if it's worth over a certain amount, where do you draw the line? Is it a $5,000 gift, a $10,000 gift? What is expensive to you?
1: Well, I joke about this. Over the years, I've signed hundreds of books for couples, young couples, teenage couples, newly married couples. And I always make the joke when I'm signing the book.
0: Yeah.
1: If you ever split up, who keeps the book? You know, who do you get custody of my book at weekends? I mean, how does it work? And you'll get someone say, we're never going to split up. And then the other person will say, oh, you never know. And I'm like, you're splitting up. You're not staying together. Who gets my book? That's the question I want to know. Who gets custody of my book?
0: Well, Hugh is coming in to say, Neil, can I get a look of your Star Wars collection just in case? I call dibs on the Beatles collection.
1: Well, I do have a life-size Stormtrooper in my living room.
0: You can keep it.
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4: These are your news headlines. I'm Shilpa Shades. Haze conditions remain unhealthy across all five regions of Singapore this morning. The latest 24-hour PSI is highest in central Singapore at 158, followed by the west at 143. Readings in the east and south stand at 129, while the north is at 103. The National Environment Agency has warned that dry conditions over southern Sumatra and parts of Kalimantan, together with prevailing winds, could continue to bring smoke haze towards Singapore. Nearly half of young people surveyed in Singapore say they find it difficult to reject drugs in social settings with their peers. The Central Narcotics Bureau says 47% reported difficulties saying no, while 78% said they would step in to protect a friend from drugs. The findings come as CNB launches the second year of its Uninfluenced campaign, aimed at helping young people respond to permissive drug talk and peer pressure. CNB figures show about half of the more than 1,100 new drug abusers arrested in 2025 were under 30. The youngest was just 12 years old. A construction worker has died after falling from a height at an HDB site in Kallang. HDB says the accident happened at the Tanjung Rhu Riverfront 2 project yesterday, while concreting works were being carried out. The Singapore Civil Defence Force was called to the site along Tanjung Rhu Road at about 4:20 p.m. He was pronounced dead at the scene. All construction work has been suspended until further notice, while HDB and the contractor assist authorities with their investigations. India's capital, New Delhi, will ban construction for 6 weeks as it steps up efforts to tackle severe air pollution. The ban will run from December 10th to January 20th, during the winter months when pollution typically reaches dangerous levels. Authorities will also double parking fees from November and introduce staggered office hours to reduce traffic congestion. Delhi is among the world's most polluted capitals, with emissions from vehicles, factories and construction often trapped close to the ground by cooler winter air. Pope Leo says warnings that artificial intelligence could pose a threat to humanity should be taken seriously. Speaking to reporters after a visit to France, he rejected suggestions that such concerns were fake news and called for stronger safeguards around the technology. His comments come after U.S. President Donald Trump dismissed fears about AI safety as a hoax at the United Nations last week. The Pope called for continued dialogue and research to ensure AI does not become a threat to humanity.
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0: Good morning and hope you stay safe this hazy Tuesday. It is the 29th of September.
2: Traffic.
1: Good morning. Heavy traffic this morning because of the hazy conditions, particularly on the ECP towards the city between the MCE, AYE and Bidock South Avenue 1. I used to live there. Also heavy traffic on Central Boulevard towards Nickel Highway, Shenton before Raffles Quay. Take extra care on the roads because of the haze.
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6: Thanks for joining us for the business report. I'm Ryan Huang. Wall Street is coming off a rough session with the Dow dropping over 340 points as Treasury yields spike to multi-year highs and oil prices swing on headlines out of Washington. While tech took a hit across the board yesterday, Nvidia managed to buck the trend after dropping a massive $150 billion stock buyback announcement. So lots to get through, and helping us out is the founder and CIO of Significance Capital Management, Ryan Isherwood. Ryan, thanks for joining us. How's your day going?
7: Pretty good, Ryan. Thanks for having me again.
6: Yeah, great to have you on. So let's start with where things are going with the latest in the markets. And we've got a bit of a sell-off, the Dow dropping over 300 points. And that's alongside the 10-year Treasury yields surging past 5.2%. How much are the bond yields starting to choke off the market rally?
7: I think, you know, when you look back at historical correlations with markets, equity markets tend to have problems when you get rates over 500 basis points on the 10-year. And certainly we're there. We've actually been surprised at how resilient the market has been and has held up, just given the crush of bond yields as well as oil prices. We tend to think right now, you know, with yields in the low 520s, the market may target and yields may target the 2007 highs, which reside in the upper 530s. And so we wouldn't be surprised to see a 540 yield. But what we're seeing a lot and what we think is going to happen is, you know, either there's a big divergence right now between what the equity market is saying and saying, okay, we shouldn't worry too much about yields, which would tell us this spike might be some form of temporary. Maybe the administration will try to pull a rabbit out of its hat and get yields down before the election. Obviously, you could settle things with Iran before the election. We think there's a lot of geopolitical motivators to try to get things done before the midterms to ease off some of these things that are in the headlines every day. Certainly, you know, even though the indexes aren't pricing in a lot of concern, the average stock certainly is. And there's been a lot of large divergences opening up between, you know, what your Mag 7 and AI trade is doing relative to the rest of the market.
6: Yeah, Ryan, let's expand on the AI trade. So we saw tech stocks falling yesterday, though we saw NVIDIA bucking a trend after announcing an extra $150 billion stock buyback. Does a buyback of that size reassure you, or does it hide bigger risks in the AI sector?
7: I think it does reassure us. We do like to see where when companies put their money where their mouth is, and certainly NVIDIA has been a the unquestionable bull leader of this AI market. When we look at it, we are looking at NVIDIA's credit spreads, which have widened out, which would indicate some level of risk. We've rarely seen a stock that the fortunes of growth versus value, small versus large, are turning on the pivots of NVIDIA. And NVIDIA is a couple percent below all-time highs. It would make us feel a lot better about the broad market strength if NVIDIA could lead the market out of a range and break out to the upside. I think it's certainly there's enough fodder for the bears and the bulls alike these days in many of these AI names with questions about the financing, about the ROI, about open source models, compressing margins, compressing token prices. Certainly, it's an area where it's not unanimous anymore that we're up and to the right. Everyone acknowledges great near-term fundamentals. We think Micron's report and how that's received on Wednesday is going to be really important for how the AI trade is embraced from here.
6: Yeah, talking about how people are embracing the AI trade, there is a lot of spending going on, a bit of a spending boom in AI infrastructure, and you're raising a red flag to some extent because you are noticing that credit markets are diverging from equity markets. Are we repeating mistakes from the past where massive spending has ended up hurting investors?
7: We think so. The question, of course, is the timing of it. And so this, by any measure, is even when you compare inflation adjusted to the railroad boom in the 1870s or the telecom build out, as a percentage of GDP, the numbers spent on this CapEx build out are roughly 50% higher than the telecom internet build out. You know, when you look through history, all booms are followed by busts when it comes to massive CapEx projects like this. Now, the question of whether or not the bust starts now, and we have, with telecom, it started, you had 2 or 3 years of build out left before when the stock started to decline. And certainly we look out to AI and that build out of data centers. And, we see that build out happening, at least through the end of the decade. So, we think the stakes are high for investors. And if credit markets start to indicate there are issues, we do want to pay attention to that. In the past, that's been an excellent lead indicator of where problems are, most notably in the financial crisis where Lehman and Bear started to show stress in the summer of 2007. And those stocks, peaked out. We're also mindful of the free cash flow generation of these companies declining materially as they need to take on debt to fund the expenditures. And generally speaking, any CapEx boom that you see, when free cash flow starts to go negative, sometimes the equities have a problem. Even if earnings are continuing to expand, which we think they will, oftentimes the multiple contracts and it becomes a value trap at that point. So investors do like free cash, given that the hyperscalers are going from a lot of it to none of it. We think that's a reason for concern as well.
6: Yeah, Ryan, a couple of indicators to watch out for in terms of where markets are going. And I've been seeing a lot of brokerage houses raising their end of the year S&P 500 targets. But at the same time, you're kind of cautious and you've described the market as hollow at the highs. What are you seeing in terms of damage under the surface? What are some of the warning signs you've been observing?
7: We've been talking about this trend, honestly, for about 2 months now. We called it initially a storm beneath the surface where you had, your single stock volatility far exceeding multiples of what the VIX was trading at. So typically volatility under the surface eventually gets translated to the broad indexes. We haven't seen that yet, but that's the reason we say hollow at the highs. The reason hollow at the highs is, you know, you have something like less than half the stocks now are participating in uptrends. You have largely the fortunes being driven by the Mag 7 again. And that's how these divergences exist. Now, for context, we look back at the tech bubble, and there's only been one other time in history where the advanced decline line broke the 200-day. You had about, and you had stocks so near new highs. And the last time this happened was in March of 2000. Now, at that point, breadth and the amount of stocks participating on the upside was actually much less. It was 34%, where today it's right around 50. So there is more room for that to go. And that's why we've been thinking, you know, this is a classic sort of breadth divergence that happens near major peaks. But we think it's quite possible, given the strength of the fundamentals, the strength of the growth, and just the sheer cap size of these large companies, that market indexes could push higher, even if damage continues to happen below the surface, similar to what we did see in 2000. We don't think it'll be a runaway type move, but it's certainly possible that the market can grind higher here.
6: Ryan, let's wrap things up with where things are going, where you see things are going. And you're not really calling it outright bear market yet, but you're kind of cautious. What's one of the most important triggers you watch out for to see if we get one last push higher or if the floor drops out?
7: We think NVIDIA and how it reacts around these highs is going to be one thing that we're watching, you know, quite closely. We are also watching the performance of the momentum factor in terms of its relative strength versus the rest of the market. We do not think that the June highs will be exceeded on any. We think we're in a topping phase, if you will. Those are two things that we're watching very closely. And I think the formula for how you get a push higher is if we see resolution in the Middle East, and you see yields topping out at least temporarily. And if you get relief in those two areas, the sentiment, you know, surveys are very bearish right now. You know, the average stock has been hit pretty hard. There could be, you know, enough mean reversion and you get a little participation from some of the tech names, and you could have the market moving up over 8,000. That wouldn't surprise us. I just don't know how much further you go than that though. And we would say the longer these divergences exist, the more likely it is that we're not dealing with, you know, a shorter term top of like 10 to 15%, but something more akin to a 20 to 30% bear market at a minimum.
6: All right, great snapshot of where things are going. We've been in conversation with the founder and CIO of Significance Capital Management, Ryan Isherwood. Ryan, thank you so much for your time and insights.
7: Thanks for having me again, Ryan.
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1: Good morning. We have two vehicle breakdowns to report. The first is on the BKE towards Woodlands after Dairy Farm Road, and the second is on the Marina Coastal Expressway towards the AYE after Central Boulevard. That's your traffic, and this is the number one talkback radio show in Singapore. Let's talk Singapore.
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1: Welcome to We Are Family. We have a lovely, uplifting conversation today. Here's a question for all of you. Would you quit your job to become a stay-home dad? Would you do that? Because for the longest time, the definition of family roles was pretty straightforward in a traditional patriarchy. Dad worked, mum stayed at home and handled the caregiving. And if one parent had to step away from a career to look after the children, who was it expected to be most of the time? It was the mother, obviously. But those expectations are changing.
0: Yes, our guest today spent almost a decade flying with Singapore Airlines, but when he and his wife, Ivy, were expecting their first child, they made a very deliberate decision. Nicholas Sim stepped away from the skies and became the primary caregiver at home while his wife continued flying. He's now juggling full-time childcare for lovely Shay, who is in the studio. He's so cute.
1: Beautiful boy.
0: With his guitar repair business from home. So what happens when the dad becomes the stay-at-home parent? Does it change your identity, your marriage, your finances, and perhaps most interestingly, your idea of what being a good father actually means? Well, let's find out from Nicholas Sim, a stay-at-home dad, and also, not in front of the mic though, Ivy and Shay also joining us. The whole family's
8: good
0: here.
8: Morning.
0: Good morning.
1: Good morning, Nicholas. So yes, the question we're asking, would you give up your career to be a stay-home dad like Nicholas? So before we talk about nappies and sleepless nights and schedules, and that's just yesterday, isn't it?
8: Mm-hmm. Yes.
1: You joined Singapore Airlines, I believe, in 2016. Is that correct?
8: Yes.
1: And you were there about 9 years as cabin crew. What did you love about that life? Take us through your career.
8: The main thing that I really love about the job is the schedule. So it's not a 9-to-5.
1: Mm.
8: And when we have off days, we don't have to think about work at all.
0: Yeah.
8: Yeah. And we have off days, the amount of time you actually spend working is really a lot lesser than normal, than a normal 9-to-5.
1: Mm.
8: Because you actually really operate on the flight. And then once you reach the country, you get to rest as well.
1: Mm.
8: Although the rest is not very long, but, you know, you're still resting. And then you come back to Singapore, you don't have to think about work. And it's basically your own time until your next flight.
1: Fantastic.
0: Okay. So, you know, that life, traveling and meeting people, constantly being somewhere different, I know friends who would love to have a job like that.
8: Right.
0: But you also said that towards the end, you had started feeling quite jaded, right? Mm. And you said that you had pre-flight blues.
8: Right.
0: Can you describe that for us?
8: I had pre-flight blues all the way since the beginning. Yeah, it's just some people can do it, some people can't. Mm. So I know senior crew who are still flying that still feel this way before every flight. So, I mean, I guess the people who experience this are very grounded in Singapore and you don't really want to leave, I would say. I'm guessing that's the reason.
0: Okay.
8: Mm-hmm.
1: So let's take us back to that conversation you had with your lovely wife, who's currently looking after Shay in the studio. You both work for SIA.
8: Yes.
1: You're both flight crew. You both have very good jobs. You enjoy your jobs. Take us back to that moment where you said, one of us has to step back to look after our child, and it's going to be me.
8: Mm.
1: Tell us about that conversation.
8: Okay, so before we had Shay, we had a discussion that, you know, if we are going to have a child, we want to raise our child by ourselves. So we'll try our best not to
0: hire help.
8: Yeah, hire help or send him for childcare because we want to experience this raising a child by ourselves. So we decided that one of us will have to step down in order to do that. And in deciding who is going to do it, the reason that I did it is because I had a guitar business that I was running on the side. Like, not exactly running, but it's a skill that I have. So while I was still flying, I was just preparing for friends and some local bands. And it wasn't a business yet.
0: Mm.
8: It was just a casual, you know, my friends need help. I'll help them with their guitars.
1: Mm.
8: And when we had Shay, I thought, like, hey, maybe I can change this hobby into a business. Yeah.
0: Okay, so you had something ongoing. So you actually thought that I could change this into a money-making business and she can just continue flying for SIA.
8: Because if she stepped down, then she'll have to find something that she can work from home. And it's not really easy to find something like that.
1: Let's go a bit deeper into that because I had a similar experience. When my daughter was a toddler, my wife was a teacher. And at that time, I was a writer, mostly. So it was obvious for me to be the stay-home dad. It wasn't that much of an inconvenience. Yes, I took a pay cut, a substantial pay cut, but we didn't really need the conversation. It was obvious. My wife was the teacher. I was the writer. I stay home. Was there any doubt when you said, when you had this conversation? Because you're going into the guitar repair business. There's some income, but it's not a guaranteed income. Was there any self-doubt at all?
8: Definitely. So, like I said, at that time, it wasn't a business yet.
1: Yeah.
8: So we didn't even know if it would work or not. And yeah, I mean, it was the best bet that we could have taken. Yeah, so we decided to just take the leap. And I'm very happy at where it is right now.
0: Okay, that's good. Well, let's talk about the elephant in the room, because traditionally, I think this is where people would expect the mother to always step away from work. So when you and your wife were making this decision, did gender ever come into the conversation? Was there any sense of, oh, shouldn't mom be the one doing this?
8: Not really. Like, we never really had any gender roles in our marriage. And whoever could do it the best would just do it, whatever it is. So when this had to happen, gender didn't come into the picture. I mean, I definitely, at some moments in time, I felt a bit like, you know, I'm the guy, I should be working, like the traditional gender roles. But yeah, I think I was always the left. You know what I mean?
0: Yeah.
1: I do. Yeah. But those are internal pressures. Let's talk about external pressures, which do exist. One of the great things about filial piety is its respect for the elderly and those Confucian values of looking after your parents. But one of the most stressful things about filial piety is the respect for the elderly and those Confucian values of looking after our parents. Did such duties often fall on the son in Singapore households? Traditionally, you must look after your child, you must be the breadwinner, and you must also look after your parents. How did your parents or your wife's parents feel about your stay-home dad decision?
8: My parents didn't really say anything. The way that they raised their children up, me, my brother and my sister, they never really depended on us.
1: Right.
8: So they are very independent even until today. And they never really forced anything upon us growing up. We are quite like free and easy children that grew up in very different ways.
1: So there was never a, hey, you've got to look after us. You didn't have those sort of responsibilities of a traditional son.
8: Mm.
1: Well, that's a great advantage that they supported you in that way.
8: Definitely. Because I think that if I came from a traditional family, I don't even think this would be happening right now.
0: Yeah.
1: Would you quit your career to be a stay-home dad? Women listening to this conversation, would you encourage your partners to quit their job to be a stay-home dad? Well, the man in the studio has done just that. He was a former SIA flight crew where he met his wife, and she continues to work for Singapore Airlines, and Nicholas Sim is the stay-home dad. All right, let's talk about gender bias. I'm sure your wife has recalled male acquaintances saying things like, you're so lucky, I wish I had this situation, and so on. What do men say to you when they find out you're a stay-home dad? Do they secretly envy you? They think it's an easy job, less stress, just change a few diapers, wash a few dishes. It's not like being in the corporate boardroom. It's not like a real job. What kind of responses do you get?
8: Yeah, definitely I hear that a lot. I think because a lot of dads, or a lot of men, they don't actually know how hard it is to upkeep a household.
0: Yeah, say it again.
8: Yeah. It's not just about the chores, it's every day you got to get something done. And you got to find the time on top of taking care of the kid. I mean, both of you are parents, you know how it's like.
0: I do.
8: Yeah. So it's not taking a hit against men at all. It's just that you have to be at home to experience it. And the men, they're just, you know, traditionally they're working. So they're not at home to actually really experience what it's like.
1: It's better for you to answer this question. I think there's an unfair gender bias when it comes to caregiving. When a stay-home father like yourself does it, or when I did it for my daughter, you're almost seen as some sort of hero.
0: Yeah, but you're confetti everywhere.
1: Yeah, but when a woman does it, that's your job. Yeah. No big deal. What's been your experience?
8: I don't think I really experienced that. Like, no one really ever said like, oh, wow, you're doing such an amazing job. It's just, or maybe I don't hear it. I'm not sure which one it is. Yeah, but it's not really my experience so far. I mean, definitely like online comments, people are saying like, oh, he's doing a good job and all that. But I mean, in my real life, it's not really what I'm hearing.
0: Okay.
8: Except maybe from my mom. My mom is very encouraging. She always say like, oh, son, you're doing such a good job and all that.
0: Yeah, well, a lot of people would probably underestimate what it's like looking after a baby full time. Can you just share your experience with us?
8: For sure. So in the beginning, I really needed a lot of help from my wife. Like, I think women naturally, maybe because the baby actually like came out from them, I think they just naturally have that motherly instinct of what to get done and all that. So for me, I cannot speak for every guy, but for me, there are a lot of things that I had to learn from her. So she took a long leave away from work. So we had almost a year to really let me understand how to do this new job that I have, which is a stay-at-home dad. And yeah, on top of just being a stay-at-home dad, I also do that business that I'm doing.
0: Yeah.
8: So it's a double thing that I'm doing at home, which I think makes it a little bit more challenging.
1: Yeah, yeah. Getting a bit deep now, a bit philosophical. What do you identify as? Previously, someone said to you, what do you do? You would have said, I work for Singapore Airlines. What do you say now?
8: I say I'm a full-time stay-at-home dad and a part-time guitar repair.
0: Okay.
8: Guitar repair tech.
1: Yeah, and what responses do you get to that?
8: Yeah, exactly what we were talking about earlier. People are saying like, oh, wow, you're full-time dad. Well, must be nice to be at home, right? Must be nice to be at home. Don't have to go to work. I was like, no, I'm working at home.
0: Yes.
8: And on top of working at home, I'm working a business as well.
1: But the question I often hear from mums and dads is, I miss having colleagues. I miss adult conversations. I was a stay-at-home dad and people used to say, don't you miss things beyond goo goo gaga? I mean, don't you miss a real adult conversation, a workplace? What's your take on that?
8: I still have that because I'm doing this guitar business. Mm-hmm. And the way I run this business, it's very personal. So every client of mine is almost like a friend. So we do chat often. I do chat with my customers. And I don't think I'm missing out on this thing.
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1: Good morning and welcome back to Let's Talk Singapore with me, Neil Humphreys, Audrey Seek, Tricia and Dan, and most importantly of all, the wonderful listeners whom I'm still replying to. We got so many comments today. I've just seen David's comment about Singapore Unboxed. He said, Neil, it cannot be toilet paper, okay? It cannot be toilet paper. The COE costs above $100,000, making that reference to paper and cost and everything. Evelyn has just sent a lovely comment. Evelyn says, you guys make it a joy for listeners. So we are fun as well. What a lovely comment that was.
0: So nice. And people are chiming into all of our segments. Ying Jie is still talking about our Singapore Unboxed, where Neil guessed the Lego event. It did take a little while, but Ying Jie says, somehow I felt that Neil is hungry. Please get some yogurt after the show. And you know what? If you guys missed Unboxed and you're wondering, what does Lego have to do with yogurt? Well, you're just going to have to tune into our podcast.
1: It was something very, very special indeed. Aloysius says, yes, Neil, you and Audrey really have super talking skills.
0: Yeah.
1: If it were me, I think I'd run out of topics after 10 minutes and start staring at the wall already. Not sure even AI can keep a conversation going for that long without saying, sorry, could you please provide more context? Thank you both for entertaining us.
0: Thank you so much, Aloysius. Yes, I have to say, I don't have many skills, but the one thing I can do is I can yap for a long time.
1: We can talk.
0: Yeah, we can talk.
1: No issue for us at all.
0: We are getting a message from Jackson all about our breakfast bites.
1: Mm.
0: When you spend a lot of money on somebody and you guys break up, is it a gift? Do you get to get the money back? Well, he just voted for C, which is a gift is a gift. He says it depends on the person, though, whether he or she is willing to return or not. Yeah, but should you ask them for it back?
1: No, keep the gifts. Look, I generously gave the team tea bags when I came back from England. The finest English tea bags, Yorkshire tea. And if we ever have a falling out, you may keep the tea bags. That's how generous I am. Keep the tea bags.
0: That's so nice. Well, Chelsea, I want to give the last word to her. She says, your laughter just now was so nice and the desperation in your voice.
1: Thank you, Chelsea. I was desperate. I was very, very desperate.
0: Well, as always, if you missed any conversations, our podcast is your friend. 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
4: These are your news headlines. I'm Shilpa Shades. A new one-stop center for digestive health has opened at Woodlands Hospital, providing screening, diagnosis, treatment, and continued care. The Digestive Health Center will treat conditions ranging from acid reflux and constipation to cancers of the stomach, bowel, liver, and pancreas. It is part of efforts to improve healthcare for more than 500,000 residents in northern Singapore. The center will also support colorectal cancer screening. Colorectal cancer remains Singapore's second most common cancer, with regular screening able to detect precancerous polyps. However, only 44.9% of Singapore residents aged 50 to 74 underwent screening in 2024. The Republic of Singapore Air Force has taken another step towards relocating Paya Lebar Air Base, with a new military runway now in use at Changi Air Base East. The first aircraft took off from the new runway yesterday. It replaces an older runway at Changi Air Base East, which is being converted for commercial flights as part of Changi Airport's expansion. The relocation of Paya Lebar Air Base is planned to begin from 2030 onwards. The move will eventually free up land for new homes, offices, factories, and parks. A 30-year-old man is said to be charged today over an AI-generated crocodile photo that triggered a search operation at Pandan Reservoir. The fake image led to water activities being suspended for 2 days in August, while PUB and the National Parks Board searched the area. Police say the man created the image and sent it to a colleague before deleting the photo and the app used to generate it. He faces charges of communicating a false message and obstructing the course of justice. Malaysian police are searching for a driver after a Singapore-registered car was allegedly driven into a porridge stall in Johor Bahru. Police say the incident happened in Taman Sentosa early on September 27th. A 41-year-old man says the suspect first swung an iron pipe at him but missed. The suspect then allegedly drove into tables and chairs at the stall before fleeing. Police believe the driver was intoxicated. The case is being investigated for reckless driving and attempted causing of hurt with a dangerous weapon. And finally, U.S. President Donald Trump has denied offering to sell American weapons to China, despite his own ambassador saying he did. Ambassador David Perdue claimed Mr. Trump had asked Chinese President Xi Jinping if he wanted to buy U.S. weapons during his visit to Washington last week. But Mr. Trump said no such discussion took place. He did, however, suggest it might be a good idea, saying China would probably like to buy American equipment. The U.S. State Department says American law prohibits weapon sales to China, and there are no plans for such a deal.
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2: Weather.
0: A cloudy day ahead with temperature ranging between 25 and 33 degrees Celsius.
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2: Traffic.
0: There's an accident on the AYE towards the MCE after Alexandra Road with congestion to Buona Vista. Avoid lane 3. A vehicle is broken down on the AYE towards the MCE after Keppel Road. Another one on the KJE towards the BKE after Choa Chu Kang Way.
2: If you see anything on the roads that we might have missed, send us a WhatsApp message at 8855-0893. But only when you're safely parked. Explore what it means to live better with Live Well with Michelle. From mindset and personal growth to money and everyday living, through thoughtful conversations and practical insights, feel balanced and in control. Live Well with Michelle. Every day.
10: Wow, what can I say? Michelle's not here. It's Lance Alexander with you for the next 3 months. Michelle is taking a well-deserved study break. She is, I believe, off to Oxford, so very lucky. She's going to have a great time, so I'll be filling in for her. I'll try my best to do a good job. I know she's fantastic. I will try my very best. 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I'm sounding like a very cheap Rod Stewart type character, but please forgive me. I think it's the haze. It's impacted my throat. 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
10: I can tell you this as well. I forgot to say my name. I'm Lance Alexander. Bear with me and we can work through this together. So

0: With inflation still stubbornly high, US Treasury bond yields are also at all-time highs as well. And here in Singapore, T-bill yields are also on the rise. So what should investors here be doing? Should we put money into our T-bills that don't last for very long? They're just short duration periods. Or perhaps even look at the US bond market, because some people still look at that, especially with bond yields at all-time highs. Or maybe you could consider our REITs and bank holdings gold, another possibility, because we know it has come down slightly. So is this a good time to get in there? With us is Ching Chai Sun, head of investment Provident. He's here to provide some clarity. Chai Sun, welcome to the show. Welcome to Money FM. So let's start with inflation. It's up. The Fed raised interest rates in mid-September, first rate hike since July 2023, it was up some 25 basis points, 3.75 to 4%. We know US President Donald Trump isn't very happy, but the truth is inflation isn't near that 2% target, is it, Chai Sun?
1: Yeah, hi Lance. Good to be back on the show. Definitely, as you said, you know, the key reason why the Fed hiked rates this time is inflation, and a large part of that is because of the disruption to energy supplies coming from the war in the Middle East, and that is causing a big challenge for central banks all over the world as inflation from energy comes into the economy and into the numbers, right? I mean, the base case this year, in fact, at the start of the year was for rate cuts because everybody was expecting, you know, inflation to come down. But in, of course, when the war started, and as we know, oil supplies, not just oil, but natural gas supplies, have been heavily disrupted. In fact, I was just looking at some news that shared Qatar, you know, they have pushed out their sort of their force majeure for LNG shipments to Asia and Europe further out towards the end of the year. So, you know, there's going to be a shortfall in natural gas. And obviously, as we can see, oil prices are now hovering above $100. So all that, you know, is feeding into the economies all over the world, and particularly the U.S. We saw consumer prices in August up 3.4% from a year ago. And that's, of course, driven a lot by, you know, higher transport costs, higher costs to farm food because they use a lot of diesel. So, I mean, that's above their 2% target, and U.S. inflation has been running sort of above target for 5 years now. So definitely the Fed had to act, and they did by raising rates a quarter. And I think it's not just about that one particular rate hike, but the market has been seeing that rates are going to, or the market is pricing in rate hikes in the next couple of months and maybe even into 2027. So something like maybe three more rate hikes.
0: Wow. Okay. So we know energy prices are spiking. Like you said, geopolitical tensions, supply chain disruptions, and also that concern about El Nino, because they think it's going to be a very tough end of 2026 and right through 2027. So all this likely to push inflation higher. So we are, you would say, very likely looking at another rate hike when the FOMC meets again at the end of October?
1: Yeah, I think if you look at the market expectations right now, sort of like the probability that the market's pricing in hikes, I think the next couple of months, markets are pricing in with, you know, more than 50% certainty that there will be a hike in October and one in December. So we are looking at probably at least one hike in the next two FOMC meetings that are happening. So that's what the market is saying right now.
0: You can join this conversation with me and Chai Sun, who is the head of investment over at Provident. The number to

0: Call is 8855-0893. Chaisen, let's talk about Singapore T-bills and whether we should park our money there. We know investors are looking at bond yields, local and overseas. We are seeing good yields even for U.S. two-year bonds. Higher yields mean a stronger U.S. dollar. So it means if you put your money into U.S. markets, you could be seeing some good returns when you bring it back to Singapore. Are you seeing that happen?
1: Well, I think in terms of the U.S. dollar strength, it's already sort of been priced in. I think when that hiked rates and when yields have started to go up, we saw the U.S. dollar to Sing dollar exchange rate move up to 1.28. It was about 1.26-ish prior to that. So the market's already priced in sort of the stronger U.S. dollar. I think we are also seeing Singapore yields move up. So, I mean, like you've mentioned, of course, U.S. Treasury yields right now are looking very attractive. Real yields are almost at 3%. And, of course, the nominal yields, 10-year Treasuries at 5.2% and above, and even the two-year yields about above 4.9%. Singapore yields have also started to move up. I mean, our latest T-bill auction was 1.92%, highest this year, and it's likely to, if the U.S. yields continue to stay where they are, there is a possibility that the next auction, we're also likely to see a higher yield in the T-bills. And so, you know, Singapore investors need to just think about the FX risk, because if you, even though you get a higher yield in US dollars, I mean, there is the chance that the US dollar will weaken. And in fact, that's why there is a bit of that differential, because the forward weights, the forward markets are pricing in a stronger Sing dollar and a weaker US dollar in the future. And that's why, you know, to avoid any kind of arbitrage, the market is showing that there's this yield differential, so that you sort of don't lose any money if you get the higher US yield versus the lower Singapore dollar yield. Of course, all things being equal, but you know, so you take some risk there if the market's currently pricing this differential. If there's a change in expectations, if U.S. yields go higher or Singapore yields go lower or something, there'll be a move in the FX market.
0: Yeah, so you'll be exposed to that. We've seen yields moving high. So should investors park more of their spare cash in T-bills now? The advantage, obviously, is the shorter duration periods, yeah?
1: Yeah, I mean, investors definitely will definitely start to find the T-bills more exciting. I think close to 2%, you know, compared to maybe about less than 1.5% earlier in the year, definitely T-bills will be more interesting. But I think investors in Singapore just need to be aware that inflation in Singapore has also been going up. So I think inflation in August was 2.2%. So that's higher than, you know, the sort of the T-bill rate. So in real terms, you know, almost pretty much standing still if you just invest in T-bills. Mm-hmm. So investors need to be aware of the impact of inflation. But of course, if it's short-term money, like you said, that's a good risk-free way to maintain your purchasing power. But if investors are thinking about investing for the long term, they might want to look at maybe longer term bonds, you know, 5-10 year bonds. I think 5-year bonds in Singapore, some of the stronger corporate bonds, they are trading between 2.6 to 2.9% kind of a yield right now. So that's above inflation, and you able to get that return for a longer period of time. Of course, if you are willing to take risk, then maybe you can think about investing in stocks. Stocks both give you capital gains and they can pay dividends if the companies do well, and that helps to preserve or even enhance your wealth and purchasing power over the long term.
0: Okay, so let's talk about stocks as well. We're speaking to Ching Chaisen, who is head of investment over at Provident. Now, higher interest rates have traditionally been challenging for REITs. REITs with strong balance sheets are more resilient, but how could the latest developments affect Singapore REITs, particularly those with a lot of debt? Are they going to be in trouble now?
1: I wouldn't. I don't think the REITs are going to be in trouble just because interest rates have gone up. I think there are regulations on REITs. They can't borrow more than a certain percentage. I think it's 40% of the value of their properties. So that there is a lot of room for the REITs to manage their debt. So I don't think that's going to be a problem. But definitely, investors in REITs, and we've already seen it happen in the last couple of weeks. You're going to see, first of all, your share prices fall because when the yields on risk-free bonds go up, you know, the dividend or the payout that investors demand from REITs is going to be higher. So all else being equal, the price of the REIT shares will fall because investors start demanding a higher yield from the REITs to invest in REITs. So I think so far we've seen the REIT index fall around 8% this year, and that's largely because rates have gone up, risk-free yields have gone up. So that's likely going to be what we're seeing. But on overall though, we have seen the REITs actually report decent numbers. A lot of REITs have reported higher distributable income, right? It's not necessarily higher distribution per unit because some of the REITs have raised equity, have had rights issues, so they have increased the number of units. But overall, operating-wise, the stronger REITs, the bigger names like from Mapletree, Keppel, CapitaLand, they've all generally been able to maintain and increase their distributable income. So, you know, in fact, I think it's an opportunity for investors in REITs to, you know, if you haven't started a position or if you want to add to your position, it's a good time to add and get a higher yield and benefit from the sort of higher yields in the market right now.
0: How about underperforming REITs? Because investors are wondering, should I hold? Should I buy more because it's fallen in value? Or should I sell?
1: Well, I think investors are going to need to assess the REIT's operating performance. So like I mentioned, some of the bigger names, their operating performance has been good. But if investors have to look at, you know, not all companies are the same, not all REITs are the same, they hold different types of assets. You're going to have to look at the assets and see how the operating situation is. Is the manager able to increase the distributable income? Have they been able to renew leases at higher rates, or are they, you know, or have rental rates revisions been coming down? They've got to assess these, assess the quality of the assets and, you know, how the valuation of the REIT versus the NAV, and then they have to make a decision. I think definitely investors should be doing their due diligence and being aware of the risk when they are deploying their capital.
0: You know, when it comes to REITs as well, Chaisen, what's the preferred REIT? Is it still office REITs? We know industrial REITs are getting quite popular because it could house data centers due to the AI demand. Retail REITs, is that still a go? Hospitality REITs, is that still just as popular?
1: Yeah, I think definitely right now, data center REITs, you know, industrial REITs that have data centers are definitely the ones that are doing better. You know, the AI boom is happening. There's a lot of demand for data center space, for data center capacity. So obviously those REITs are doing well. But having said that, those REITs, that's also reflected in the market price. You know, those REITs are trading at the lowest yields, highest multiples. So investors need to be aware that if they are buying into what's sort of doing well right now, they are paying a premium for that. Conversely, of course, REITs that are in sectors that might not be doing so well, maybe the retail REITs are definitely more challenged right now. So something like that, you're likely to see higher yields. Of course, you're going to take more risk there because the operating environment might not be as favorable. I think investors should, if they are not able to do their own due diligence or take risk in individual names, a good way is to just buy a broad index or to buy a fund that has a professional manager managing the exposure for them.
0: Okay. We've got our local banks as well, DBS, OCBC, UOB. How could high interest rates impact their earnings and dividends? Is this necessarily good news for bank shareholders, you think?
1: Yeah, that's a good question. REITs have to borrow, so they're affected by higher sort of yields and rates negatively, but banks are lending money, so they actually benefit when yields and rates go up because that increases their margins, that increases their net interest margins. So in fact, if you looked at the results in the first half of the year, the banks saw their net interest margins come down because yields and rates were coming down in Singapore, so they had their margin squeeze. So there is the possibility that higher yields and higher rates will increase and restore these margins for the banks, and so the banks could possibly benefit from this. But that's also just one factor, because there are, you know, other factors such as if rates are too high, companies find it too expensive to borrow, they cannot service the loans. I mean, it can increase non-performing loans. It can also reduce demand for loans. So even though they might make a higher margin from a loan, they might not have as, you know, they might not be able to sell as many loans in the coming quarters. So, I mean, it's technically a positive for the banks in terms of margins, but I think investors should also be aware that there are many other factors that go into bank earnings.
0: Once again, we're speaking to Ching Chai Sun, Head of Investment over at Provident. Let's spend the next few minutes talking about gold. Everyone knows it's a safe haven asset. Gold has traditionally seen as a hedge against inflation, so we're seeing its price come under pressure, even though inflation remains elevated. Why is that?
1: Yeah, gold is always an interesting one. And definitely one of the big reasons why gold price is under pressure right now is because interest rates are higher, interest rates are up. So investors are weighing, you know, earning a better yield with their capital or investing in an asset like gold, which doesn't pay you anything. And in fact, it just costs you when you buy gold. I mean, gold gives you no yield, no cash flow, and you have to pay to store it. Even if you buy a fund, you know, you still have to pay the fund manager because they have to pay to store it. So that's the challenge of investing in gold. And yes, you gold, there is this sort of theme that gold can help hedge against inflation. But I think gold really works best when the inflation is sort of like poorly managed, or when there's a lot of challenges or concerns around the financial system, or and whether or not there's going to be financial stability. So when central banks in the last couple of weeks, we've seen all major central banks take the inflation very seriously. ECB raise rates, Fed raise rates, Bank of Japan raise rates. When that happens, you know, investors are seeing that, okay, you know, the central banks are acting very quickly to manage the inflation that's coming. They are doing, you know, taking the appropriate steps, and therefore gold might not be so critical in their portfolios at this point, because yields are higher and the central banks are moving to invest, or rather the central banks are moving to tackle the inflation that's coming. So, however, gold still sort of remains important in portfolios as a store of value and as sort of an insurance just against runaway inflation and just against any kind of disruptions to the financial system. So I think investors can look at this as an opportunity maybe to start a small position in gold, but it shouldn't be too big a position in your overall portfolio because there is a big cost to investing in
0: gold. Yeah, we know a lot of central banks also investing a lot into gold too. They're buying a lot of gold. But the question for the small investor, should they wait for it to fall some more because they're hoping it will rise again? Or do you think that low is more or less over? Well, it's so hard to predict because of so many factors, especially with geopolitical tensions always on the horizon. Something could happen and that could trigger another catastrophe, so to speak.
1: Yeah, I think it's very hard to time the market. Mm. That's definitely something that we try not to do at Provident. Mm. So I would just say that, investors should think about it as a long-term allocation. They should think about a price that they are comfortable with, a size that they are comfortable with in their portfolio, and then just allocate and think about it as a very long-term strategic allocation. If gold doesn't go up in price, that means, all the other assets that you have in your portfolio are likely to be doing well and things are going to be great. But if gold goes up in price, that's your insurance when geopolitics, troubles happen and there's a lot of uncertainty.
0: So what, Chaisen, what would you recommend investors do? Should they have gold play a part in their portfolios?
1: I think it can be a small allocation in the portfolio. Yeah, I would hazard to say not more than 5% or even less even. Yeah, so something that is just a very small part of the portfolio that provides a bit of insurance over a long period of time, just peace of mind, you've got this allocation that should things really go bad, it's likely to at least provide a little bit of buffer and cushion for your portfolio. But holding too large a position can be very costly should gold not perform. I mean, we've seen periods where gold has done nothing for 10 or more years. Mm-hmm. And that's just going to be very painful, a big drag on your portfolio performance if you have too large a position, because you've not just got to pay fees, but gold provides no carry at all. So the opportunity cost is huge.
0: Cheng Chaisen, who is head of investment over at Provident. I'm Lance Alexander for Money FM 89.3.
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6: These are your news headlines. I'm Shilpa Shades. A new one-stop center for digestive health has opened at Woodlands Hospital, providing screening, diagnosis, treatment, and continued care. The Digestive Health Center will treat conditions ranging from acid reflux and constipation to cancers of the stomach, bowel, liver, and pancreas. It is part of efforts to improve healthcare for more than 500,000 residents in northern Singapore. The center will also support colorectal cancer screening. Colorectal cancer remains Singapore's second most common cancer, with regular screening able to detect precancerous polyps. However, only 44.9% of Singapore residents aged 50 to 74 underwent screening in 2024. The Republic of Singapore Air Force has taken another step towards relocating Paya Lebar Air Base, with a new military runway now in use at Changi Air Base East. The first aircraft took off from the new runway yesterday. It replaces an older runway at Changi Air Base East, which is being converted for commercial flights as part of Changi Airport's expansion. The relocation of Paya Lebar Air Base is planned to begin from 2030 onwards. The move will eventually free up land for new homes, offices, factories, and parks. A 30-year-old man is said to be charged today over an AI-generated crocodile photo that triggered a search operation at Pandan Reservoir. The fake image led to water activities being suspended for 2 days in August, while PUB and the National Parks Board searched the area. Police say the man created the image and sent it to a colleague before deleting the photo and the app used to generate it. He faces charges of communicating a false message and obstructing the course of justice. Malaysian police are searching for a driver after a Singapore-registered car was allegedly driven into a porridge stall in Johor Bahru. Police say the incident happened in Taman Sentosa early on September 27th. A 41-year-old man says the suspect first swung an iron pipe at him but missed. The suspect then allegedly drove into tables and chairs at the stall before fleeing. Police believe the driver was intoxicated. The case is being investigated for reckless driving and attempted causing of hurt with a dangerous weapon. And finally, U.S. President Donald Trump has denied offering to sell American weapons to China, despite his own ambassador saying he did. Ambassador David Perdue claimed Mr. Trump had asked Chinese President Xi Jinping if he wanted to buy U.S. weapons during his visit to Washington last week, but Mr. Trump said no such discussion took place. He did, however, suggest it might be a good idea, saying China would probably like to buy American equipment. The U.S. State Department says American law prohibits weapon sales to China, and there are no plans for such a deal.
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7: It's the 29th of September, and it's a Tuesday.
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7: There's an accident on the PRE towards Tuas after Paya Lebar Road. Avoid Lane 5. Heavy traffic on the PIE towards Changi between Thompson Road and Lonnie Road.
2: If you see anything on the roads that we might have missed, send us a WhatsApp message at 8855-0893, but only when you're safely parked. 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
8: Thanks for joining us for the Business Report. I'm Ryan Huang. Bond markets are seeing a brief respite after a bruising sell-off as surging oil prices keep pressure on global interest rates. Against that backdrop, markets are pretty much trading sideways. More on that in a few moments. And also coming up, Nvidia boosts its share buyback authorization by a record $150 billion. Plus, AMD agrees to acquire AI startup World Labs in an $8.2 billion all-stock deal. And Mapletree Industrial Trust sells a data center in the US for roughly $9.8 million. Let's get into the macro picture first, and that's where bond markets are in focus, investors there getting a slight reprieve following a sharp global sell-off. The US 10-year Treasury yield is holding near 5.23% after climbing as much as 11 basis points on Monday to its highest levels since 2007. 2-year and 30-year yields were also little changed as traders brace for the Federal Reserve to keep monetary policy tight to rein in inflation. Closer to home, the focus is on the RBA or the Australian Central Bank. Australian government bonds are holding steady ahead of its central bank policy decision today, while bond yields continue to reflect worries over resilient business activity and elevated government debt levels. Over in the energy markets, oil prices continue to advance. Brent crude is up 1.1% to over $106 per barrel. This comes as optimism for an imminent diplomatic breakthrough in the Middle East fades. Meanwhile, gold prices are holding around $4,118 an ounce following a nearly 4% slump in the latest session. The stalemate persists as Washington and Tehran remain far apart on a ceasefire and reopening the Strait of Hormuz. Iranian officials privately expressed pessimism about reaching an agreement before the US midterm elections in November, keeping global supply disruption concerns firmly front and center. Turning to corporate news, we have a massive capital return move from Nvidia. The chip giant boosted its share buyback authorization by a record $150 billion, eclipsing Apple's $110 billion authorization in 2024. The move brings Nvidia's total remaining buyback capacity to $235 billion through fiscal 2028. Nvidia ended its July quarter with over $22 billion in cash. While the company forecasts 70% revenue growth for fiscal 2028, its stock is up roughly 20% this year, trailing rivals like AMD and Intel. CEO Jensen Huang notes that strong cash generation gives the company the ability to invest heavily in next-generation technology while aggressively returning capital to shareholders. Over in the real estate sector, a data center divestment for Mapletree Industrial Trust. It is selling a single-story data center in Minnesota for roughly $9.8 million in cash. The sale was triggered after tenant Data Bank Properties exercised an option to buy it under its 2014 lease agreement. The transaction price represents a 9% premium over Mapletree's 2021 purchase price of $9 million, though it stands 10% below the property's independent valuation of $10.9 million. Net proceeds from the sale, which is set to close in the fourth quarter, will be used to pay down debt and fund working capital requirements. Finally, checking in on semiconductor M&A, we have a major acquisition by AMD. The chipmaker has agreed to buy AI startup World Labs in an all-stock deal valued at $8.2 billion. Founded in 2024 by renowned Stanford researcher Fei-Fei Li, World Labs develops 3D role models that run AI applications in the physical world for robotics and factory equipment. As part of the deal, Li will join AMD as Executive Vice President and Chief Scientist, reporting directly to CEO Lisa Su. The acquisition gives AMD top-tier software talent and proprietary models as it seeks to challenge Nvidia's dominance in the market for AI accelerators. And that's your business report. I'm Ryan Huang.

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1: Welcome to The Agenda. I'm Hung Bin Jong. Now, choosing a university degree has always been a big decision. But for students making that choice today, there's a new question hanging over it. Will this degree still lead to a viable career by the time I graduate? AI is already transforming the workplace, including entry-level jobs and the skills employers are looking for. So are students starting to ask a very different question when choosing what to study? Which degree is safest from AI? But can you actually future-proof your degree? Or is there really no such thing as an AI-proof career anymore? Well, joining us today to share more is Leslie Tom, who is the Director of University Guidance and Counseling at XCL World Academy. Hi, Leslie. Welcome to the show.
2: Hi. Thanks for having me.
1: Thank you so much for joining us. Well, Leslie, back when I decided on my university degree, I chose the one that interested me the most, right? Something maybe I am good at. So when students and parents come to you to discuss university choices, how prominently does AI feature in those conversations?
2: Yeah, well, first of all, I think it's wonderful that you chose your degree based on what you like, because I think that is the right thing to do. But I would say that these days, it really features more prominently among parents than it does with kids.
1: Okay.
2: So I think that for parents, I think that they're really concerned about three things. The first thing is job security. I think the second is they're really concerned about the return on investment of an expensive university degree. And I think lastly, they're thinking about what majors or subjects might possibly help their kids so that they can be competitive in this world and have a steady paycheck. I would say that in terms of kids, kids are still kids. So what's refreshing to me, having done this for so many years, is that kids are still saying the same things, right? Yeah. Do I look okay? Am I going to pass the IB diploma? And so I think it really is more the parents than it is the kids.
1: Okay, very interesting that parents themselves are kind of worried about, you know, these university choices. But are they also concerned about AI itself, you know, replacing specific jobs or simply not knowing what the job market will look like?
2: Yeah, I mean, I think that parents are concerned about, you know, you hear a lot about the internships and how it's even hard to get entry-level jobs with AI, and a lot of those are being replaced. And so I think that it's a very valid concern that families are having about, you know, depending on what we study, are we going to be able to even to break into a particular industry?
1: So is it the wrong mindset to even have AI to be a concern when choosing your university degree, and you should go back to the olden ways where you just pursue a degree that you really would like to enjoy?
2: Yeah, I mean, I think it's a good question. And I think that the answer will differ depending on which family or which student you're talking to. So I think that a lot of families, it's a very practical concern for a lot of families. You know, they have to be thinking about the money. They have to be thinking about how viable is a particular degree and can their kids get a job? Because ultimately, they want their kids to not have to stay into their apartment and stay there, you know, for how long after graduation. They want them to find a job. I think that for kids, I think that they're always going to be struggling a little bit because there's the pressure of jobs and what is out there. And so I think that for kids, that can be like a bit of a struggle.
1: Well, then are you seeing students change what they want to study because of AI? Are there degrees they're now avoiding because they think AI could make those careers less secure?
2: Yeah. So I think that I do see kids actually study less of computer science these days.
1: Okay.
2: So I do see a lot of my kids really focus more on the sciences and engineering. I actually had a really interesting student the other day come in and talk to me about education. So he said, you know, I love science, Miss Tam, and I also think I want to be a teacher. And I said, oh, that's interesting, because unfortunately, I don't get many kids wanting to do education. And he said, because I think that that's AI proof. I think that if I become a teacher, they'll always need teachers. So this is what I'm going to do. So I found that really interesting.
1: Right. Okay. So on the other hand, then, are there fields they are suddenly more interested in because they believe AI is less likely to replace them other than being a teacher?
2: Yeah. So I actually think anything that relates to humans. Mm-hmm. So I think education, teaching, I think things with healthcare, I think working with elderly, I've really seen kids recently, if they are thinking about AI, they're thinking of things like that. So I had a kid the other day come in and talk to me about physical therapy and how he thought, you know, well, that might be AI proof as well, because that involves people. And, you know, I don't think that a computer could take over my job. So I do think that some kids are thinking in that way.
1: Mm. So if there are majors that are likely to be AI proof and majors that are obviously going to be taken over by AI, do you think those majors will kind of disappear in university curriculums?
2: I think that this whole thing about AI, personally, okay, I think that this whole thing about AI, I think this has come before many generations we've been talking about changes. It's just a change in the economy or the changes in tech. And I think that while AI will change what kind of majors may be offered, I think there's a lot of data science majors these days. There are actually a lot of majors that are focusing on AI. A lot of colleges are also putting in AI into lots of their curriculum. I think that there's still room for things like the liberal arts or the humanities or philosophy. I think that those will still stay, but I also think there's a bit of a trend. So it'll be interesting to see what happens after this sort of trend.
1: I mean, is there really such a thing as an AI-proof degree, though? I mean, you mentioned that a lot of students that come to you are just wondering, oh, maybe this would be AI-proof, but is there really an AI-proof degree, or is it impossible to make that prediction?
2: Yeah, so I think that it's impossible to make that prediction. Mm-hmm. And if I could make that prediction, you and I both probably wouldn't be sitting here having this conversation.
1: Right.
2: So I think that it is really more about, rather than focusing on the stress or the anxiety of what that might be like, trying to figure out what is an AI-proof degree, I think that kids should really go back to basics and think about, you know, what is it that I love to do? Mm-hmm. And I think that they should also be thinking about how do kids and parents, how do I actually future-proof my mindset and have the skills that will actually help you be successful regardless of what goes on, AI or not AI. So some of those skills I'm thinking about are like judgment, you know, judgment and discernment. I think this is, you know, sort of an educational word, but metacognition. So understanding what it is that you're learning, being able to have empathy and build relationships, and then also problem solving. So I think that those are really important skills. So I think it's really more about developing the right mindset and the right skills to be able to face a very uncertain future.
1: I mean, skill sets are very important, especially when you're looking for jobs after you graduate. So does that mean a student might be better off choosing a degree that gives them flexibility across several careers rather than training for one specific job?
2: Yeah, I think it's a good question. So I think this kind of goes back to the age-old generalist versus specialist, right? So in the U.S., it can be a very general, broad education versus the U.K., as an example, is very subject-specific. So I think it kind of is that argument between general versus specialist. And I think that it is really about the student. Mm-hmm. I think some students, they know what they want to study. And I think some students, you know, want to be very trained in a very specific area. And I think some kids would do better in a more like liberal general education way. But I think that the three things that they should really be thinking about are three. I think the first is financial viability. So, you know, when they're thinking about a degree, can I afford it? Right? Mm. Is this going to break the bank or is this actually worth it? I think the second is their core strengths and their passions. So are they good at this? Do they love doing this? And then I think the last one is the practical career or job. How can they take what they love and translate it into something that is a real career?
1: Right. I mean, when we kind of graduate and then we start into university and we take a look at what degrees we want to study in university, we are always thinking about, okay, this degree is going to be stuck with me forever. I'm going to end up having to work in an industry that kind of supplements my degree. But in the real world, that's not the case. You might have a certain degree, but you might be working in a totally different industry, right? So should we let go of that mindset that we will be stuck in that bubble of our degree and just choose a degree that you want to do? Because at the end of the day, you might not even pursue a career that is part of that degree.
2: I certainly think so. So I'm a big believer in finding something that students really love and that they gravitate towards. And I say this to kids all the time. I say, you know, very few of us are lucky enough to be independently wealthy. And so you're going to have to work. So we have to figure out, what can you study that you can be interested in? You know, what do you love to do? And I love to ask that question of kids: if money was not an issue, what would you do? And then I love to work backwards with them to then think, okay, so now we know what you love to do. What could we be doing to actually find a practical job that can get you paid to do this? So I think that it is possible. And I mean, I do believe it's possible to find something or to study something that you love and to actually even to do something that you love. I think it's possible.
1: Exactly. But here's the thing. You mentioned since our beginning of our conversation that, you know, students will explore things that they want to do. And it's easy to kind of put the mindset of students and kind of guide them in a way that do what you enjoy doing first, and then we'll figure out, everything will work out eventually, right? But the problem are the parents, right? The parents are the ones that are concerned with the whole idea of AI, especially in the future. So how do you explain this to parents? How do you explain to your parents that even a traditionally safe profession isn't necessarily immune to AI, so students should just pursue a degree that they think that they will enjoy?
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1: These are your news headlines. I'm Shilpa Shades. Haze continues to affect Singapore after air quality reached the unhealthy range in all five regions this morning. The 24-hour PSI was highest in central Singapore, followed by the west, while the north recorded the lowest reading. The National Environment Agency says dry conditions are expected to persist over southern Sumatra and parts of Kalimantan. And while showers are forecast over Singapore today, winds blowing from the east or southeast mean smoke haze could continue to affect the island. A construction worker has died after falling from a height at an HDB site in Kallang. HDB says the accident happened at the Tanjung Rhu Riverfront 2 project yesterday, while concreting works were being carried out. The Singapore Civil Defence Force was called to the site along Tanjung Rhu Road at about 4:20 p.m. He was pronounced dead at the scene. All construction work has been suspended until further notice, while HDB and the contractor assist authorities with investigations. Singapore's current and former leaders have paid tribute to Siti Hasmah Mohamed Ali, the wife of former Malaysian Prime Minister Mahathir Mohamad, who died yesterday at the age of 100. Prime Minister Lawrence Wong described her as a pioneer who contributed to healthcare, education and social causes in Malaysia. Senior Minister Lee Hsien Loong highlighted her work as a doctor, particularly supporting women, children and families. Former Prime Minister Goh Chok Tong remembered her friendship and achievements. Former President Halimah Yacob also paid tribute, recalling Siti Hasmah as warm, friendly and humble. Siti Hasmah and Dr. Mahathir had been married since 1956 and had seven children. The U.S. and Iran have held separate talks with mediators in a fresh effort to end 7 months of war, but major differences remain. Bloomberg reports that Iranian officials are privately doubtful a deal can be reached before November's U.S. midterm elections, after earlier talks made little progress. A key sticking point is the Strait of Hormuz, a vital route for global oil supplies. Tehran wants U.S. oil sanctions lifted and the blockade on its ports removed before reopening the waterway. Washington, meanwhile, is seeking concessions on Iran's nuclear program. President Donald Trump has rejected Iran's earlier proposal, although further negotiations are expected this week. And finally, artificial intelligence company Anthropic has warned that advanced AI could pose catastrophic risks to humanity, even as it prepares to list on the stock market. In an IPO filing, the company behind the Claude chatbot says its AI models could develop behaviors such as resisting shutdown or concealing information. It also warns that some dangerous capabilities may only become apparent after the technology has been released. Anthropic says safety research is costly, but it must also continue developing new models to remain competitive.
0: Those were your news headlines from The Straits Times. 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
0: Weather.
2: A cloudy day ahead with temperature ranging between 25 and 33 degrees Celsius.
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0: Traffic.
2: There's an accident on the ECP towards the city after Rochor Road. Avoid Lane 1. A vehicle has broken down on the CTE towards the AYE after Ang Mo Kio Avenue 1. Another one on the ECP towards the city before the PIE.
0: If you see anything on the roads that we might have missed, send us a WhatsApp message at 8855-0893. But only when you're safely parked. 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
3: 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I've got a slight throat infection. Could be the haze. I'm not quite sure what it is, so I apologize if I sound a bit gravelly. I'm still very happy to be here, back on radio again with Money FM 89.3. We've got a really, really good topic to talk about this hour.
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3: Yes, indeed. We want to talk about heart attacks because today is World Heart Day. Now, surviving a heart attack does not mean the danger is over. Every time we talk about heart attacks, I think about my father. He was in his late 50s. When he had his first heart attack. But did he change his diet? No. Did he continue smoking his Lucky Strikes? Yes, he did. And that didn't help. Even after a quadruple bypass, he didn't stay with us for very long. He passed on just a few years later. Now, the reason we're talking about heart attacks and how you can continue to do well is important we look at the first year, because it's an important period for patients who are at risk. They could be very well facing another heart attack or stroke. A new Singapore expert consensus paper is calling for closer attention to LDL cholesterol, often called bad cholesterol, after a heart attack. It recommends checking LDL levels again within 4 to 6 weeks, rather than waiting until that 12-week mark and broader local lipid guidance. The paper also recommends lower LDL targets for patients who have had acute coronary syndrome. And this includes heart attacks and certain forms of severe chest pains caused by a sudden cholesterol, often called bad cholesterol, after a heart attack.

0: Senior Consultant, Department of Cardiology, National Heart Center, Singapore. And he's also the lead author of this new consensus paper. Dr. Tan, thank you for joining us on Money FM. Let's imagine someone has had a heart attack. This individual has made a recovery, a good recovery, and has been discharged from hospital. He's gone home. Tell us why the next few weeks and months are so critical.
1: It's very important because the underlying cause of a heart attack is the blockage of the artery, and it occurs at the site of an atherosclerotic plaque. By atherosclerosis, we mean that there's fatty buildup due to prior injury to the inner lining of the heart blood vessel, and that also in combination with inflammation causes a progressive narrowing and hardening of the plaque. At the time of heart attack, because the plaque will rupture because of the fatty content, mm-hmm. and that will incite the formation of a clot over the site of the plaque. So in many patients with heart attack, we actually, one of the most common methods is to treat with a stent. We open the artery and put the stent over it. However, the underlying risk is actually there. Mm. For instance, the fatty blood may extend beyond the site of stent implantation. So the risk is always there of another heart attack occurring at other sites. Further, in the first year after heart attack, there's actually raised levels of inflammation and hence, and also thrombogenicity, which is a propensity of the blood to clot up, especially at the site of stent. So patients should continue to take medications, including blood thinning medications, to make sure the clot is less likely to be formed and cause acute blockage again. And also to contain the control cholesterol very aggressively, so that we can prevent we can actually make sure that the blood do not build up at other sites, and also to induce another heart attack.
0: Dr. Tan, does your body send you signals after your first heart attack and you're back home, you're relaxing, maybe you're doing some exercises, you're watching your diet, but if you're still at risk, does your body actually say there's something wrong with you? Do you feel pain? Do you feel there's some stress on your heart if you do certain activities? Does it send you signals like if you have a laptop, when it's running out of power, it tells you you're running out of power? How does the body actually send you a signal to say you need to look after yourself better?
1: It depends on individual patients. Mm-hmm. Some patients may have a simple disease in the sense that there is maybe one artery involved and the stent is opened up and you're taking your medications, then and there's not much, the extent of damage is not, it's not too large. The heart function is still maintained. They can actually appear pretty well. Mm. So for those patients, you may not have a signal to warn you of the risk of another event. In other patients, they may have suffered extensive damage to the heart muscle, or they may have not received the opening of the arteries early enough. So the damage may be more permanent, and they may suffer symptoms like recurrent chest pain or heart failure.
0: Okay, now your paper, your consensus paper, focuses on LDL cholesterol. Can you tell us what does LDL do to the arteries and why does it still matter after a heart attack?
1: Yeah, as I mentioned before, a heart attack is caused by atherosclerotic disease, which is due to injury and fatty buildup and inflammation in the inner lining of the heart artery. So unless you control the LDL well, the disease will continue to be ever present. And we know that especially in the immediate aftermath, in the a few months and 1 year after heart attack, the risk is actually very high. And by lowering your cholesterol to very low levels, you can actually pacify the lesion and actually induce some changes that make the lesion more stable and less likely to induce another heart attack.
0: Okay, so how can we reduce our LDL levels? Can we take better food? Can we exercise? Will that help? Because some of us may be predisposed to maybe coronary disease. You know, maybe if you're a certain ethnic group, you could be more predisposed to coronary disease. What would you recommend we do?
1: Well, a healthy lifestyle is the foundation, mm-hmm. if it's possible. In certain patients, that might not be enough. And in high-risk patients, it's certainly

0: almost probably not enough at all. The levels in which you need to attenuate your risk is actually very low, and that's often not possible with lifestyle management alone. The effects of lifestyle management is actually quite modest, maybe in the region of 10-15%. Whereas for many patients, you really need to effect a change of about 50% or more.
1: Okay, and how would you do that? Through medication?
0: Through medications.
1: Oh, some people don't like medication. I know people who take statins and they tell me, oh, their body hurts and aches and pains and all sorts of things. Is that not an option? Do they have to take those statins or other medication to help bring down those LDL levels?
0: Before we dismiss statins, I would say that they are the foundational therapy because many trials have shown that they reduce events. They reduce not only by reducing cholesterol, they reduce events in patients at all levels of risk. As for side effects, it depends on in the trials. I mean, while patients can report side effects, and we know that statins do interact with certain food we take, for instance, like taking grape juice can increase its level, so we tell patients not to take grape juice together with their statins. When they take certain antibiotics or other drugs, they may have interactions. So when you're prescribed statins, you're taking statins, your doctor should actually counsel you whether there's interaction and maybe to temporarily stop statins when you're taking those medications. The really serious side effects of statins, which is rhabdomyolysis, can occur.
1: What is that?
0: That means when the muscle dissolves.
1: Oh.
0: And it actually happens when you exercise intensely as well. People who do high-intensity interval training to extreme extent can also suffer muscle damage. And statins rarely can cause that. But the incidence is still very, very rare. And usually there may be... usually it's on the background of statin plus a drug use that interacts and those we have to be mindful of, but they are very rare. Oftentimes, patients may have a mild elevation, more common, but still not, I mean, not common, but you know, it can happen sometimes. The patients may have abnormal liver function tests or muscle tests that we can detect in the blood. And if you have a monitoring, you can probably detect those and then actually adjust your dose accordingly or change around the different drugs. Many patients complain of muscle aches, but in trials, in the trials where they compare between statins and placebo, even placebo patients will get muscle aches because you tell them that they're taking statin, then they'll have muscle aches.
1: Okay.
0: So we call this nocebo effects. But of course, if you are taking statins and you are not cannot tolerate, there are other options as well, what we call non-statin drugs.
1: Okay. Why does your paper recommend checking your LDL levels again within 4 to 6 weeks? Why is this period so critical?
0: We know that because I think we check early, there's opportunity for us to check on whether the drugs that were given during the first hospitalization, whether they work in well enough to reduce the level to the targets, which is at 1.4 for this very high 1.4 millimoles per liter for this very high risk group of patients after heart attack. So we need to target at least 1.4 or below for these patients. And if you do not reach this target, we will actually intensify the treatment so that we can reduce events after the heart attack.
1: Right. What if your HDL levels are very good? Will that sort of balance out your bad LDL?
0: We used to think that they help, but actually, beyond a certain level, they do not help. So I think the focus is actually, we simplify everything and actually the focus should be on aggressive LDL lowering.
1: Would you recommend when they need to have their LDL levels checked after they discharge from hospital, do you recommend that they go to the heart center or can they do it at a GP to just check their LDL levels? What would you recommend? Because it's so easy to just go down the road to see their GP.
0: And we normally for the acute phase, I think they should be managed and optimized before we can discharge patient to a shared care service. I think that that's our practice in Singapore,
1: right,
0: and in most places in the world.
1: Okay, we're speaking to Dr. Tan Soo Ran, Senior Consultant, Department of Cardiology, National Heart Center, Singapore. What is the ideal LDL target after a heart attack. You said 1.4 mmol / L. That sounds a lot of jargon to me. Sure. Could you break it down into a simpler way of saying it?
0: Sure. I mean, the LDL can be measured in different units. I mentioned 1.4 millimoles per liter is equivalent to about 55 milligrams per deciliter. So the multiplication factor is about 38 or 40. So those are targets, but 1.4 is the scientific unit. So that's patients with heart attack are at very, very high risk of recurrent events. So this is the target that we use. However, in patients who have recurrent events within the past 2 years, we would recurrent heart events or even stroke events, we recommend even the more stricter target of less than 1.0 or about 38.
1: Right. Why are these targets lower than those in the broader local guidance?
0: These targets are risk adjusted. Because you have already a clinical event like heart attack, your risk is significantly higher. Hence, that there is more of an urgency to bring it lower to adjust for your risk and lower your risk for future events.
1: So is it very bespoke as well? You look at a patient and you say, no, your LDL levels need to be a lot lower than...
0: I think when you formulate a policy, you need to keep it simple.
1: Okay.
0: So I think these are actually internationally recognized guidelines.
1: Right.
0: And they come about as a result of a clinical research, clinical trials research, whereby we define that lower levels do confer benefits.
1: All right. If someone has got higher LDL levels, it's above target, the treatment that the patient undergoes, how soon, through medication and a healthy diet and maybe some exercise, how soon before you actually see some improvement?
0: I think within four to 6 weeks.
1: Oh,
0: which is why
1: bad.
0: Which is why we recommend this monitoring so early. And also some patients may be resistant to taking drugs, so I think we also check their compliance as well. Yeah, and then there are different drug options that are available now for us to reach targets. We normally get them in a sequential manner, or we can load them upfront and then we monitor. And the options are there are possible options now that enable us to reach our targets more feasibly. And it was possible. It is possible now that is previously not possible with the without these newer drugs.
1: What if there are added factors as well? The person has got high blood pressure, is diabetic, continues to smoke, and has got weight issues. What then?
0: These are all high-risk features. And for those, again, the target is actually necessary strict at 1.4.
1: We're speaking to Dr. Tan Soo Ran, Senior Consultant, Department of Cardiology, National Heart Center, Singapore. If you want to join this conversation, you can. The number to call is 88550893. Just text us your question and we'll put it to Dr. Tan. Beyond medication, changes to diet, exercise, and daily habits, it does make a greater difference after a heart attack. What should patients also avoid doing too soon?
0: Well, normally, if they recovered, we normally encourage them to engage in activities. If they don't have too severe complications, they can engage in normal activities and get back on their feet as soon as possible. We do have a structured cardiac rehab program also, and we do refer patients to them, and they can go on the supervised exercise, and which is can be safely conducted. Yeah.
1: You said that you've been a cardiologist for some 3 decades.
0: Yes.
1: Have you seen an improvement in how Singaporeans look after their health? You know, there's this huge push for healthier SG. Are you seeing some fabulous results, or is there still some level of concern?
0: We do have better drugs now, and there's also better awareness of healthy lifestyle. But unfortunately, in contrast to the West, the rates of heart attack is actually increasing in Singapore compared to...
1: Why is that?
0: Multiple reasons. I think, of course, we have Indians are notably prone to heart attack risk because they are... the blood vessels may be more smaller than other ethnic groups, and there are also other risk factors. But other risk factors include actually a resistance to controlling risk factors aggressively. People come off medications for, when they look at social media, they will not be compliant with statin use. And another factor is, of course, increasing obesity.
1: Mm. Yeah. It's difficult when you're of a certain age to maybe say, I need to go for a walk, I need to exercise more. So should we also focus on younger people to try, especially those who are predisposed to maybe coronary disease? Should we focus more of our education on getting them to lead healthier lifestyles? Because there are some people who are quite stubborn, unfortunately. So would you recommend people who are younger to try and target these younger people to adopt healthier lifestyles, healthier habits, better physical activities, so that then when they get to a certain age, we find that they will end up, even if they're predisposed to coronary disease, they will actually not get hit as hard because of what they've taken prior to hitting a certain age?
0: It's true, because I think about maybe 10% of heart attacks occur in those less than 40 years old in Singapore. So there is a need for prevention. And you also know that even in younger people without evident symptoms, they actually have atherosclerosis already in their
1: body.
0: How
1: young?
0: Maybe less than 40 years old. You can have it. And there are people with, for instance, family history of heart disease, and family history of very high cholesterol levels, or they themselves have very high cholesterol levels if they check, and they should probably be screened and probably adopt healthy lifestyle. And also, if they have high cholesterol, they should be treated young and aggressively before the disease onset.
1: So if they've seen their parents or one of their parents have a heart attack or a cardiac arrest or coronary disease, would you recommend in their 20s or 30s to go in and get a full physical to find out exactly how bad their cholesterol levels are? Would you recommend doing that at a much earlier age so that they can make adjustments and changes?
0: If you have family history of heart attacks, or if you have family history of what we call very high cholesterol, familial hypercholesterolemia, you should certainly check when they're younger, and if the LDL levels are high, you should probably start treatment when young.
1: When you say younger, when should they actually start in there?
0: I think the international guidelines actually, for instance, for patients with a high risk family risk, I think as young as 10 years old.
1: Did you say 10?
0: Yeah.
1: That is so young.
0: Some people can even do it when even when you're a toddler.
1: Okay, wow. Okay, if they start in their teens, how frequently do they need to get checked?
0: Well, you start with the intention to treat,
1: right?
0: If it's high, so if it was very normal levels, then maybe you don't need to check until you're in the late teens again, and then subsequently monitor periodically. But if it was high, then you should treat it intensively. It was very high.
1: Okay, when you say treat, you're not talking about medication.
0: With medications.
1: With medication as well. Okay.
0: Yes.
1: Maybe you can give us an example of a patient whose follow-up test showed that treatment needed to change.
0: Yeah. For instance, if I have a 40-year-old patient recently, and then he came in with a heart attack, and then we treated with... his LDL was maybe 3.
1: Oh, that's high.
0: This is a native. Well, it may not be outside the range, but the fact that he has a heart attack already suggests that he's actually at very high risk. So the target is 1.4. We started him on a high intensity statin, which is a recommendation for high risk patients, statin at high doses, and hoping to achieve a target of about 1.4. So we actually also gave him ezetimibe, which is a drug that works in combination with statins.
1: Right.
0: Statin reduces the production of LDL cholesterol. Mm-hmm. Ezetimibe reduces the absorption of cholesterol in the gut. So they act synergistically and have augmented effects. So when he came for the checkup, It's the levels is the 1.6 now.
1: Wow.
0: 1.6, about maybe
1: six liter.
0: It's half. So the discussion is whether we should strive to, are we happy with that? In Singapore, there's general lipid guidelines, but not really focused on, there's general guidelines. They say 1.8 is probably enough. But I think as the treatment guidelines, as we understand the disease more, the newest guidelines would suggest 1.4. And our consensus paper is actually congruent with that. So I think it's an open discussion with patients whether they want to bring it down to even lower levels to attend to the risk. And that's because he also has family history of premature heart disease, so I think he's quite keen. So there are newer drugs now that are available in Singapore to lower the risk to even lower levels. But they are more expensive, that involve injections more. They are more inconvenient to use and more costly, so I think we have to discuss with patients the value proposition, what is the cost, and what is the potential benefit.
1: Very quickly, Dr. Tan, maybe you can give us three or four things that people can do today if they're in their 40s or 50s to improve their heart health.
0: You check your cholesterol, and then if you have healthy SG, see your doctor and discuss what is the target that you have. If you have had no heart disease before, then you can adopt a healthy lifestyle and try to target 2.5 or below.
1: Mm, good advice.
0: Yes. But if you have disease, then the levels change.
1: Right. Understood. Dr. Tan Rusan, who is a senior consultant, Department of Cardiology, National Heart Center, Singapore. I'm Lance Alexander for Money FM.
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1: These are your news headlines. I'm Shilpa Shades. Haze continues to affect Singapore after air quality reached the unhealthy range in all five regions this morning. The 24-hour PSI was highest in central Singapore, followed by the west, while the north recorded the lowest reading. The National Environment Agency says dry conditions are expected to persist over southern Sumatra and parts of Kalimantan. And while showers are forecast over Singapore today, winds blowing from the east or southeast means smoke haze could continue to affect the island. A construction worker has died after falling from a height at an HDB site in Kallang. HDB says the accident happened at the Tanjung Rhu Riverfront 2 project yesterday, while concreting works were being carried out. The Singapore Civil Defence Force was called to the site along Tanjung Rhu Road at about 4:20 p.m. He was pronounced dead at the scene. All construction work has been suspended until further notice, while HDB and the contractor assist authorities with investigations. Singapore's current and former leaders have paid tribute to Siti Hasma Mohamed Ali, the wife of former Malaysian Prime Minister Mahathir Mohamad, who died yesterday at the age of 100. Prime Minister Lawrence Wong described her as a pioneer who contributed to healthcare, education and social causes in Malaysia. Senior Minister Lee Hsien Loong highlighted her work as a doctor, particularly supporting women, children and families. Former Prime Minister Goh Chok Tong remembered her friendship and achievements. Former President Halimah Yacob also paid tribute, recalling Siti Hasma as warm, friendly and humble. Siti Hasma and Dr. Mahathir had been married since 1956 and had 7 children. The U.S. and Iran have held separate talks with mediators in a fresh effort to end 7 months of war, but major differences remain. Bloomberg reports that Iranian officials are privately doubtful a deal can be reached before November's U.S. midterm elections, after earlier talks made little progress. A key sticking point is the Strait of Hormuz, a vital route for global oil supplies. Tehran wants U.S. oil sanctions lifted and the blockade on its ports removed before reopening the waterway. Washington, meanwhile, is seeking concessions on Iran's nuclear program. President Donald Trump has rejected Iran's earlier proposal, although further negotiations are expected this week. And finally, artificial intelligence company Anthropic has warned that advanced AI could pose catastrophic risks to humanity, even as it prepares to list on the stock market. In an IPO filing, the company behind the Claude chatbot says its AI models could develop behaviors such as resisting shutdown or concealing information. It also warns that some dangerous capabilities may only become apparent after the technology has been released. Anthropic says safety research is costly, but it must also continue developing new models to remain competitive.
0: 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Date check.
2: It's the 29th of September and it's a Tuesday.
0: Traffic.
3: There's an accident on the AYE towards the MCE after Clementi Road. Lane 2 is affected. A vehicle has broken down on the BKE towards Woodlands after the KJE. Another one on the BKE towards the PIE before the SLE.
0: If you see anything on the roads that we might have missed, send us a WhatsApp message at 8855-0893. But only when you're safely parked. 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
4: Thanks for joining us for the business report. I'm Ryan Huang. Bond markets are seeing a brief respite after a bruising sell-off as surging oil prices keep pressure on global interest rates. Against that backdrop, markets are pretty much trading sideways. More on that in a few moments. And also coming up, fast fashion giant Shein sees its profits plunge 67% amid surging freight costs and European margin pressure. And also, Samsung leads a $1 billion investment into a new AI infrastructure company. Plus, AMD agrees to acquire AI startup World Labs in an $8.2 billion all-stock deal. Let's get into the macro picture first, and that's where bond markets are in focus. Investors there getting a slight reprieve following a sharp global sell-off. The US 10-year Treasury yield is holding near 5.23% after climbing as much as 11 basis points on Monday to its highest levels since 2007. 2-year and 30-year yields were also little changed as traders brace for the Federal Reserve to keep monetary policy tight to rein in inflation. Closer to home, the focus is on the RBA or the Australian Central Bank. Australian government bonds are holding steady ahead of its central bank policy decision today, while bond yields continue to reflect worries over resilient business activity and elevated government debt levels. Over in the energy markets, oil prices continue to advance. Brent crude is up 1.1% to over $106 per barrel. This comes as optimism for an imminent diplomatic breakthrough in the Middle East fades. Meanwhile, gold prices are holding around $4,118 an ounce following a nearly 4% slump in the latest session. The stalemate persists as Washington and Tehran remain far apart on a ceasefire and reopening the Strait of Hormuz. Iranian officials privately expressed pessimism about reaching an agreement before the US midterm elections in November, keeping global supply disruption concerns firmly front and center. Turning to the corporate space, we have severe margin pressure for Shein. Shares of the fast fashion retailer dropped more than 6% in the latest session after reporting a massive 67% drop in second quarter adjusted net profit, landing at $228 million. The company's profit margin was squeezed to just 2.1%, down from 6.2% a year ago. The squeeze is being driven by the ongoing conflict in the Middle East, which has significantly pushed up jet fuel and freight costs for the airline retailer. Fulfillment costs alone jumped 18.1%. Meanwhile, European revenue fell 13.9% to $3.77 billion, and US revenue dropped 6% to $2.5 billion. The European slump came as Shein hiked prices ahead of new fees imposed by the European Union on low-value e-commerce parcels. To fight the pressure, CEO Yanghian Shi states that the company plans to push into higher-priced clothing brands to boost profitability. And we have more spending in the AI space. A consortium of Samsung Group companies, including Samsung Electronics, CNT, and Samsung Life Insurance, have agreed to invest a combined $1 billion in Helix Digital Infrastructure. Helix is a US company backed by global investment firm KKR, launched in June alongside Nvidia and Kuwait Investment Authority with over $10 billion in committed capital. Helix focuses on developing hyperscale data centers, power generation, and fiber networks. The investment deepens the South Korean conglomerate's footprint in the rapidly expanding AI infrastructure market. Over in the real estate sector, a data center divestment for Mapletree Industrial Trust. It is selling a single-story data center in Minnesota for roughly $9.8 million in cash. The sale was triggered after tenant Data Bank Properties exercised an option to buy it under its 2014 lease agreement. The transaction price represents a 9% premium over Mapletree's 2021 purchase price of $9 million, though it stands 10% below the property's independent valuation of $10.9 million. Net proceeds from the sale, which is set to close in the fourth quarter, will be used to pay down debt and fund working capital requirements. Finally, checking in on semiconductor M&A, we have a major acquisition by AMD. The chipmaker has agreed to buy AI startup World Labs in an all-stock deal valued at $8.2 billion. Founded in 2024 by renowned Stanford researcher Fei-Fei Li, World Labs develops 3D role models that run AI applications in the physical world for robotics and factory equipment. As part of the deal, Li will join AMD as Executive Vice President and Chief Scientist, reporting directly to CEO Lisa Su. The acquisition gives AMD top-tier software talent and proprietary models as it seeks to challenge Nvidia's dominance in the market for AI accelerators. And that's your business report. I'm Ryan Huang.
0: Markets and business made clear. The Business Report with Ryan Huang and Chua Tian Tian. Get what matters fast every hour at 9:30 from 9:30 a.m. to 7:30 p.m. The Business Report, getting you to the bottom line.

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1: Welcome to We Are Family. We have a lovely, uplifting conversation today. Here's a question for all of you. Would you quit your job to become a stay-home dad? Would you do that? Because for the longest time, the definition of family roles was pretty straightforward in a traditional patriarchy. Dad worked, mum stayed at home and handled the caregiving. And if one parent had to step away from a career to look after the children, who was it expected to be most of the time? It was the mother, obviously. But those expectations are changing.
2: Yes, our guest today spent almost a decade flying with Singapore Airlines. But when he and his wife, Ivy, were expecting their first child, they made a very deliberate decision. Nicholas Sim stepped away from the skies and became the primary caregiver at home while his wife continued flying. He's now juggling full-time childcare for lovely Shay, who is in the studio. He's so cute.
1: Beautiful boy.
2: With his guitar repair business from home. So what happens when the dad becomes the stay-at-home parent? Does it change your identity, your marriage, your finances, and perhaps most interestingly, your idea of what being a good father actually means? Well, let's find out from Nicholas Sim, a stay-at-home dad, and also not in front of the mic though, Ivy and Shay also joining us. The whole family's
3: good
2: here.
3: Morning.
2: Good morning.
1: Good morning, Nicholas. So yes, the question we're asking, would you give up your career to be a stay-home dad like Nicholas? So before we talk about nappies and sleepless nights and schedules, and that's just yesterday, isn't it?
3: Mm-hmm. Yes.
1: You joined Singapore Airlines, I believe, in 2016. Is that correct?
3: Yes.
1: And you were there about 9 years as cabin crew. What did you love about that life? Take us through your career.
3: The main thing that I really love about the job is the schedule. So it's not a 9 to 5. Hmm. And when we have off days, we don't have to think about work at all.
2: Yeah.
3: And we have off days, the amount of time you actually spend working is really a lot lesser than normal, than a normal 9 to 5. Hmm. Because you actually really operate on the flight. And then once you reach the country, you get the rest as well. Hmm. Although the rest is not very long, but you know, you're still resting. And then you come back to Singapore, you don't have to think about work. And it's basically your own time until your next flight.
1: Fantastic. Okay.
2: So, you know, that life, traveling and meeting people, constantly being somewhere different. I know friends who would love to have a job like that.
3: Right.
2: But you also said that towards the end, you had started feeling quite jaded, right? Mm. And you said that you had pre-flight blues.
3: Right.
2: Can you describe that for us?
3: I had pre-flight blues all the way since the beginning. Yeah, it's just some people can do it, some people can't. Mm. So I know senior crew who are still flying that still feel this way before every flight. So, I mean, I guess the people who experience this are very grounded in Singapore and you don't really want to leave, I would say. I'm guessing that's the reason.
2: Okay.
1: Mm-hmm. So let's take us back to that conversation you had with your lovely wife, who's currently looking after Shay in the studio. You both work for SIA.
3: Yes.
1: You're both flight crew. You both have very good jobs. You enjoy your jobs. Take us back to that moment where you said, one of us has to step back to look after our child, and it's going to be me. Mm. Tell us about that conversation.
3: Okay, so before we had Shay, we had a discussion that, you know, if we are going to have a child, we want to raise our child by ourselves. So we'll try our best not to
2: hire help.
3: Yeah, hire help or send him for childcare because we want to experience this raising a child by ourselves. So we decided that one of us will have to step down in order to do that. And in deciding who's going to do it, the reason that I did it is because I had a guitar business that I was running on the side. Like, not exactly running, but it's a skill that I have. So while I was still flying, I was just preparing for friends and some local bands. And it wasn't a business yet. Mm. It was just a casual, you know, my friends need help. I'll help them with their guitars. Mm. And when we had Shay, I thought like, hey, maybe I can change this hobby into a business. Yeah.
2: Okay, so you had something ongoing. So you actually thought that I could change this into a money-making business and she can just continue flying for SIA.
3: Because if she stepped down, then she'll have to find something that she can work from home. And it's not really easy to find something like that.
1: Let's go a bit deeper into that, because I had a similar experience. When my daughter was a toddler, my wife was a teacher, and at that time I was a writer, mostly. So it was obvious for me to be the stay-home dad. It wasn't that much of an inconvenience. Yes, I took a pay cut, a substantial pay cut, but we didn't really need the conversation. It was obvious. My wife was the teacher, I was the writer, I stay home. Was there any doubt when you said, when you had this conversation, because you're going into the guitar repair business, there's some income, but it's not a guaranteed income. Was there any self-doubt at all?
3: Definitely. So, like I said, at that time, it wasn't a business yet.
1: Yeah.
3: So we didn't even know if it would work or not. And yeah, I mean, it was the best bet that we could have taken. Yeah, so we decided to just take the leap, and I'm very happy at where it is right now.
2: Okay, that's good. Well, let's talk about the elephant in the room, because traditionally, I think this is where people would expect the mother to always step away from work. So when you and your wife were making this decision, did gender ever come into the conversation? Was there any sense of, oh, shouldn't mom be the one doing this?
3: Not really. Like, we never really had any gender roles in our marriage. And whoever could do it the best would just do it. Whatever it is. So when this had to happen, gender didn't come into the picture. I mean, I definitely, at some moments in time, I felt a bit like, you know, I'm the guy, I should be working, like the traditional gender roles. But yeah, I think I was always the left. You know what I mean?
2: Yeah.
1: I do.
2: Yeah.
1: But those are internal pressures. Let's talk about external pressures, which do exist. One of the great things about filial piety is its respect for the elderly, and those Confucian values of looking after your parents. But one of the most stressful things about filial piety is the respect for the elderly and those Confucian values of looking after our parents. Such duties often fall on the son in Singapore households. Traditionally, you must look after your child, you must be the breadwinner, and you must also look after your parents. How did your parents or your wife's parents feel about your stay-home dad decision?
3: My parents didn't really say anything. The way that they raised their children up, me, my brother, and my sister, they never really depended on us.
1: Right.
3: So they are very independent even until today, and they never really forced anything upon us growing up. We are quite like free and easy children that grew up in very different ways.
1: So there was never a, hey, you've got to look after us. You didn't have those sort of responsibilities of a traditional son. Well, that's a great advantage that they supported you in that way.
3: Definitely. Because I think that if I came from a traditional family, I don't even think this would be happening right now.
2: Yeah.
1: Would you quit your career to be a stay-home dad? Women listening to this conversation, would you encourage your partners to quit their job to be a stay-home dad? Well, the man in the studio has done just that. He was a former SIA flight crew, where he met his wife, and she continues to work for Singapore Airlines. And Nicholas Sim is the stay-home dad. All right, let's talk about gender bias. I'm sure your wife has recalled male acquaintances saying things like, you're so lucky, I wish I had this situation, and so on. What do men say to you when they find out you're a stay-home dad? Do they secretly envy you? They think it's an easy job, less stress, just change a few diapers, wash a few dishes. It's not like being in the corporate boardroom. It's not like a real job. What kind of responses do you get?
3: Yeah, definitely I hear that a lot. I think because a lot of dads, or a lot of men, they don't actually know how hard it is to upkeep a household.
4: Yeah, say it again.
3: Yeah. It's not just about the chores, it's about, is every day you got to get something done. And you got to find the time on top of taking care of the kid. I mean, both of you are parents, you know how it's like.
2: I do.
3: Yeah. So it's not taking a hit against men at all. It's just that you have to be at home to experience it. And the men, they're just, you know, traditionally they're working. So they're not at home to actually really experience what it's like.
1: It's better for you to answer this question. I think there's an unfair gender bias when it comes to caregiving. When a stay-home father like yourself does it, or when I did it for my daughter, you're almost seen as some sort of hero.
2: Yeah, you're confetti everywhere.
1: Yeah, but when a woman does it, that's your job. Yeah. No big deal. What's been your experience?
3: I don't think I really experienced that. Like, no one really ever said like, oh, wow, you're doing such an amazing job. It's just, or maybe I don't hear it. I'm not sure which one it is. Yeah, but it's not really my experience so far. I mean, definitely like online comments, people are saying like, oh, yeah, he's doing a good job and all that. But I mean, in my real life, it's not really what I'm hearing.
2: Okay.
3: Except maybe from my mom. My mom will, my mom is very encouraging. She always say like, oh, son, you're doing such a good job and all that.
2: Yeah, well, a lot of people would probably underestimate what it's like looking after a baby full time. Can you just share your experience with us?
3: For sure. So in the beginning, I really needed a lot of help from my wife. Like, I think women naturally, maybe because the baby actually like came out from,
2: yes.
3: I think they just naturally have that motherly instinct of what to get done and all that. So for me, I cannot speak for every guy, but for me, there are a lot of things that I had to learn from her. So she took a long leave away from work. So we had almost a year to really let me understand how to do this new job that I have, which is a stay-at-home dad. And yeah, on top of just being a stay-at-home dad, I also do that business that I'm doing.
2: Yeah.
3: So it's a double thing that I'm doing at home, which I think makes it a little bit more challenging.
1: Yeah. Getting a bit deep now, a bit philosophical. What do you identify as? Previously, someone said to you, what do you do? You would have said, I work for Singapore Airlines. What do you say now?
3: Right. I said I'm a full-time stay-at-home dad and a part-time guitar repair tech.
2: Okay.
3: Guitar repair tech.
1: And what responses do you get to that?
3: Yeah, exactly what we were talking about earlier. People are saying like, oh, wow, you're full-time dad. Well, must be nice to be at home, right? Must be nice to be at home. Don't have to go to work. I was like, no. I'm working at home.
2: Yes.
3: And on top of working at home, I'm working a business as well.
1: But the question I often hear from mums and dads is, I miss having colleagues. I miss adult conversations. I was a stay-at-home dad and people used to say, don't you miss things beyond goo goo gaga? I mean, don't you miss a real adult conversation, a workplace? What's your take on that?
3: I still have that because I'm doing this guitar business. Mm-hmm. And the way I run this business, it's very personal. So every client of mine is almost like a friend. So we do chat often. I do chat with my customers. And I don't think I'm missing out on this thing.
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1: These are your news headlines. I'm Shilpa Shades. Haze conditions remain unhealthy across all five regions of Singapore after air quality worsened yesterday. At 11 a.m., the 24-hour PSI was highest in central Singapore at 166, followed by the west at 149. Readings in the east and south stood at 136 and 132, respectively, while the north was 108. The National Environment Agency says dry conditions over southern Sumatra and parts of Kalimantan, together with prevailing winds, could continue to bring smoke haze towards Singapore. It also advises the elderly, pregnant women and children to minimize prolonged or strenuous outdoor activities, while those with chronic heart or lung disease should avoid them. Singapore is looking to grow its medical technology industry, which already employs more than 17,000 people. Speaking at the Asia-Pacific MedTech Forum today, Minister of State for Trade and Industry Gan Xiao Huang said the government will work with companies to develop new products, expand into regional markets, and equip Singaporeans with the skills needed by the industry. The sector's manufacturing output has more than tripled from $5.5 billion in 2013 to $20.3 billion in 2024. An A-Star program has also supported nine companies in developing and bringing new medical products to market, including work on a minimally invasive surgical robot. A 24-year-old Singaporean Muay Thai fighter has died after being hospitalized following a tournament at the National Stadium earlier this month. The September 12th bout was stopped by the referee in the third round. The Singapore Muay Thai Association says both fighters left the ring unassisted, but one later required medical attention and was taken unconscious to hospital. The fighter reportedly suffered a head injury and had to be warded in intensive care. A police statement did not identify the fighter or confirm when he died. However, police say no foul play is suspected and investigations are ongoing. In world news, Ukraine says North Korea is preparing to send another 10,000 troops to Russia to support its war effort. President Vladimir Zelensky says more than 8,000 North Korean soldiers are already on Russian territory, while the additional troops are being selected for training and deployment. According to Ukrainian and South Korean estimates, North Korea has sent between 14,000 and 15,000 troops to Russia since 2024. Most have been deployed in the Kursk region, where they have helped Russian forces fight Ukrainian troops. And in the UK, British police have released five men on bail following their arrests near an airbase used by the US military. The men were detained on Sunday after three suspicious vans were spotted near RAF Fairford in southwest England. Counter-terrorism police are investigating a suspected bomb plot, including whether a foreign state could be involved. Iran has denied any involvement. U.S. President Donald Trump has questioned the decision to release the suspects, who remain under investigation.
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2: It's 3 minutes past 12.
0: Weather.
2: A cloudy day ahead with temperature ranging between 25 and 33 degrees Celsius.
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0: Traffic.
2: There's an accident on the AYE towards the MCE after Clementi Road with congestion to Jurong Town Hall Road. Avoid lane 2. And a vehicle is broken down on the BKE towards Woodlands after the KJE.
0: If you see anything on the roads that we might have missed, send us a WhatsApp message at 8855-0893. 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
3: I can tell you this as well. I forgot to say my name. I'm Lance Alexander. Normally it plays with a sting. My name comes up, so I took it for granted, but I am Lance and I'm back on radio and it's great to be back. Now, let's talk about money and me. We want to talk finance because the US Federal Reserve, as you know, raised rates again with inflation still stubbornly high. US Treasury bond yields are also at all-time highs as well. And here in Singapore, T-bill yields are also on the rise. So what should investors here be doing? Should we put money into our T-bills that don't last for very long? They're just short duration periods. Or perhaps even look at the US bond market, because some people still look at that, especially with bond yields at all-time highs. Or maybe you could consider our REITs and bank holdings. Gold, another possibility, because we know it has come down slightly. So is this a good time to get in there? With us is Ching Chai Sun, head of investment Provident. He's here to provide some clarity. Chai Sun, welcome to the show.
4: Yeah, hi Lance. Good to be back on the show.
3: So let's start with inflation. It's up. The Fed raised interest rates in mid-September, first rate hike since July 2023. It was up some 25 basis points, 3.75 to 4%. We know US President Donald Trump isn't very happy, but the truth is inflation isn't near that 2% target, is it, Chaitson?
4: Yeah, definitely, as you said, the key reason why the Fed hiked rates this time is inflation, and a large part of that is because of the disruption to energy supplies coming from the war in the Middle East, and that is causing a big challenge for central banks all over the world as inflation from energy comes into the economy and into the numbers, right? I mean, the base case this year, in fact, at the start of the year was for rate cuts because everybody was expecting, inflation to come down. Hmm. But of course, when the war started, and as we know, oil supplies, not just oil, but natural gas supplies, have been heavily disrupted. In fact, I was just looking at some news that shared Qatar, they have pushed out their force majeure for LNG shipments to Asia and Europe further out towards the end of the year. So there's going to be, inflation to come down. Hmm. But of course, when

0: year ago. And that's, of course, driven a lot by, you know, higher transport costs, higher costs to farm food because they use a lot of diesel. So that's above their 2% target. And U.S. inflation has been running sort of above target for 5 years now. So definitely the Fed had to act, and they did by raising rate a quarter. And I think it's not just about that one particular rate hike, but the market has been seeing that rates are going to, or the market is pricing in rate hikes in the next couple of months and maybe even into 2027. So something like maybe 3 more rate hikes.
1: Wow. Okay. So we know energy prices are spiking. Like you said, geopolitical tensions, supply chain disruptions, and also that concern about El Nino, because they think it's going to be a very tough end of 2026 and right through 2027. So all this likely to push inflation high. So we are, you would say, very likely looking at another rate hike when the FOMC meets again at the end of October?
0: Yeah, I think the market expectations right now, sort of like the probability that the market's pricing in hikes, I think the next couple of months, markets are pricing in with, you know, more than 50% certainty that there will be a hike in October and one in December. So we are looking at probably at least one hike in the next two FOMC meetings that are happening. So that's what the market is saying right now.
1: You can join this conversation with me and Chai Sun, who is the head of investment over at Provident. The number to call is 8855-0893. Chai Sun, let's talk about Singapore T-bills and whether we should park our money there. We know investors are looking at bond yields, local and overseas. We're seeing good yields, even for U.S. two-year bonds. Higher yields mean a stronger U.S. dollar. So it means if you put your money into U.S. markets, you could be seeing some good returns when you bring it back to Singapore. Are you seeing that happen?
0: Well, I think in terms of the U.S. dollar strength, it's already sort of been priced in. I think when the hike rates and when yields have started to go up, we saw the U.S. dollar to Sing dollar exchange rate move up to 1.28. It was about 1.26-ish, you know, prior to that. So the market's already priced in sort of the stronger U.S. dollar. I think we are also seeing Singapore yields move up. So, I mean, like you've mentioned, of course, U.S. Treasury yields right now are looking very attractive. Real yields are almost at 3%. And, of course, the nominal yields, 10-year treasuries at 5.2% and above, and even the 2-year yields about above 4.9%. Singapore yields have also started to move up. I mean, our latest T-bill auction was 1.92%, highest this year. And it's likely to, if the U.S. yields continue to stay where they are, there is a possibility that the next auction, we're also likely to see a higher yield in the T-bills. And so, you know, Singapore investors need to just think about the FX risk, because if you, even though you get a higher yield in U.S. dollars, I mean, there is the chance that the U.S. dollar will weaken. And in fact, that's why there is a bit of that differential, because the forward markets are pricing in a stronger Sing dollar and a weaker U.S. dollar in the future. And that's why, you know, to avoid any kind of arbitrage, the market is showing that there's this yield differential, so that you sort of don't lose any money if you get the higher U.S. yield versus the lower Singapore dollar yield. Of course, all things being equal, but so you take some risk there if the market's currently pricing this differential, if there's a change in expectations, if U.S. yields go higher or Singapore yields go lower or something, there'll be a move in the FX market.
1: Yeah, so you'll be extra damage. Yeah, we've seen yields moving high. So should investors park more of their spare cash in T-bills now? The advantage, obviously, is the shorter duration periods, yeah?
0: Yeah, I mean, investors definitely will definitely start to find the T-bills more exciting. I think at close to 2%, you know, compared to maybe about less than 1.5% earlier in the year, definitely T-bills will be more interesting. But I think investors in Singapore just need to be aware that inflation in Singapore has also been going up. So I think inflation in August was 2.2%. So that's higher than, you know, the sort of the T-bills rate. So in real terms, you know, well, you're almost pretty much standing still.

0: bill if you just invest in T-bills. Mm-hmm. So investors need to be aware of the impact of inflation. But of course, if it's short-term money, like you said, that's a good risk-free way to maintain your purchasing power. But if investors are thinking about investing for the long term, they might want to look at maybe longer-term bonds, you know, 5-10-year bonds. I think 5-year bonds in Singapore, some of the stronger corporate bonds, they are trading between 2.6 to 2.9% kind of a yield right now. So that's above inflation and you're able to get that return for a longer period of time. Of course, if you are willing to take risk, then maybe you can think about investing in stocks. Stocks both give you capital gains and they can pay dividends if the companies do well. And that helps to preserve or even enhance your wealth and purchasing power over the long term.
1: Okay, so let's talk about stocks as well. We're speaking to Ching Chai Sun, who is head of investment over at Provident. Now, higher interest rates have traditionally been challenging for REITs. REITs with strong balance sheets are more resilient. But how could the latest developments affect Singapore REITs, particularly those with a lot of debt? Are they going to be in trouble now?
0: I don't think the REITs are going to be in trouble just because interest rates have gone up. I think definitely there are regulations on REITs. They can't borrow more than a certain percentage. I think it's 40% of the value of their properties. So that there is a lot of room for the REITs to manage their debt. So I don't think that's going to be a problem. But definitely investors in REITs, and we've already seen it happen in the last couple of weeks. You're going to see, first of all, your share prices fall because when the yields on risk-free bonds go up, you know, the dividend or the payout that investors demand from REITs is going to be higher. So all else being equal, the price of the REIT shares will fall because investors start demanding a higher yield from the REITs to invest in REITs. So I think so far we've seen the REIT index fall around 8% this year. And that's largely because rates have gone up, risk-free yields have gone up. So that's likely going to be what we're seeing. Yeah, but on overall though, we have seen the REITs actually report decent numbers. A lot of REITs have reported higher distributable income, right? It's not necessarily higher distribution per unit because some of the REITs have raised equity, have had rights issues, so they have increased the number of units. But overall, operating-wise, the stronger REITs, the bigger names like from Mapletree, Keppel, CapitaLand, they've all generally been able to maintain and increase their distributable income. So, you know, in fact, I think it's opportunity for investors in REITs to, you know, if you haven't started a position or if you want to add to your position, it's a good time to add and get a higher yield and benefit from the sort of higher yields in the market right now.
1: How about underperforming REITs? Because investors are wondering, should I hold? Should I buy more because it's fallen in value or should I sell?
0: Well, I think investors are going to need to assess the REIT's operating performance. So like I mentioned, some of the bigger names, their operating performance has been good. But if investors have to look at, you know, not all companies are the same, not all REITs are the same, they hold different types of assets. You're going to have to look at the assets and see how the operating situation is. The manager able to increase the distributable income? Have they been able to renew leases at higher rates, or are they, you know, or have rental rates revisions been coming down? They've got to assess these, assess the quality of the assets and, you know, how the valuation of the REIT versus the NAV, and then they have to make a decision. I think definitely investors should be doing their due diligence and being aware of the risk when they are deploying their capital.
1: You know, when it comes to REITs as well, Chaisen, what's the preferred REIT? Is it still office REITs? We know industrial REITs are getting quite popular because it could house data centers due to the AI demand. Retail REITs, is that still a go? Hospitality REITs, is that still just as popular?
0: Yeah, I think definitely right now, data center REITs, you know, industrial REITs that have data centers are definitely the ones that are doing better. You know, the AI boom is happening. There's a lot of demand for data center space, for data center capacity. So obviously those REITs are doing well. But having said that, those REITs, that's also reflected in the market price. You know, those REITs are trading at the lowest yields, highest multiples. So investors need to be aware that if they are buying into what's sort of doing well right now, they are paying a premium for that. Conversely, of course, REITs that are in sectors that might not be doing so well, maybe the retail REITs are definitely more challenged right now. So something like that, you're likely to see higher yields. Of course, you're going to take more risk there because the operating environment might not be as favorable. I think investors should, if they are not able to do their own due diligence or take risk in individual names, a good way is to just buy a broad index or to buy a fund that has a professional manager managing the exposure for them.
1: Okay. We've got our local banks as well, DBS, OCBC, UOB. How could high interest rates impact their earnings and dividends? Is this necessarily good news for bank shareholders, you think?
0: Yeah, that's a good question. REITs have to borrow, so they're affected by higher sort of yields and rates negatively. But banks are lending money, so they actually benefit when yields and rates go up because that increases their margins, that increases their net interest margins. So in fact, if you looked at the results in the first half of the year, the banks saw their net interest margins come down because yields and rates were coming down in Singapore. So they had their margins squeezed. So there is the possibility that higher yields and higher rates will increase and restore these margins for the banks. And so the banks could possibly benefit from this. But that's also just one factor because there are, you know, other factors such as rates are too high, companies find it too expensive to borrow, they cannot service the loans. I mean, that can increase non-performing loans. It can also reduce demand for loans. So even though they might make a higher margin from a loan, they might not have as, you know, they might not be able to sell as many loans in the coming quarters. So, I mean, it's technically a positive for the banks in terms of margins, but I think investors should also be aware that there are many other factors that go into bank earnings.
1: Once again, we're speaking to Ching Chai Sun, Head of Investment over at Provident. Let's spend the next few minutes talking about gold. Everyone knows it's a safe haven asset. Gold has traditionally seen as a hedge against inflation, so we're seeing its price come under pressure, even though inflation remains elevated. Why is that?
0: Yeah, gold's always an interesting one. And definitely one of the big reasons why gold price is under pressure right now is because interest rates are higher, interest rates are up. So investors are weighing, you know, earning a better yield with their capital or investing in an asset like gold, which doesn't pay you anything. And in fact, it just costs you when you buy gold. I mean, gold gives you no yield, no cash flow, and you have to pay to store it. Even if you buy a fund, you know, you still have to pay the fund manager because they have to pay to store it. So that's the challenge of investing in gold. And yes, gold, there is this sort of theme that gold can help hedge against inflation. But I think gold really works best when the inflation is sort of like poorly managed or when there's a lot of challenges or concerns around the financial system or and whether or not there's going to be financial stability. So when central banks in the last couple of weeks, we've seen all major central banks take the inflation very seriously, ECB raise rates, Fed raise rates, Bank of Japan raise rates. When that happens, you know, investors are seeing that, okay, the central banks are acting very quickly to manage the inflation that's coming. They are doing, you know, taking the appropriate steps. And therefore, gold might not be so critical in their portfolios at this point because yields are higher and the central banks are moving to invest, or rather, the central banks are moving to tackle the inflation that's coming. So, however, gold still sort of remains, in important in portfolios as a store of value and as sort of an insurance just against runaway inflation and just against any kind of disruptions to the financial system. So I think investors can look at this as an opportunity, maybe to start a small position in gold, but it shouldn't be, you know, too big a position in your overall portfolio because there is a big cost to investing in
1: gold. Yeah, we know a lot of central banks also investing a lot into gold too. They're buying a lot of gold. But the question for the small investor, should they wait for it to fall some more because they're hoping it will rise again? Or do you think that low is more or less over? Well, it's so hard to predict because of so many factors, especially with geopolitical tensions always on the horizon. Something could happen and that could trigger another catastrophe, so to speak.
0: Yeah, I think it's very hard to time the market. That's definitely something that we try not to do at Provident. So I would just say that, I mean, investors should think about it as a long-term allocation. They should think about a price that they are comfortable with, a size that they are comfortable with in their portfolio, and then just allocate and think about it as a very long-term strategic allocation. And, you know, if gold doesn't go up in price, that means, you know, all the other assets that you have in your portfolio are likely to be doing well and things are going to be great. But if gold goes up in price, that's your insurance when geopolitics, you know, troubles happen and there's a lot of uncertainty.
1: So what, Chaisen, what would you recommend investors do? Should they have gold play a part in their portfolios?
0: I think it can be a small allocation in the portfolio. Yeah, I mean, I would hazard to say not more than 5% or even less even. Yeah, so something that is just a very small part of the portfolio that provides a bit of insurance over a long period of time, just, you know, peace of mind. You've got this allocation that should things really go bad, it's likely to at least provide a little bit of buffer and cushion for your portfolio. But holding too large a position can be very costly should gold not perform. I mean, we've seen periods where gold has done nothing for 10 or more years. And I mean, that's just going to be very painful, a big drag on your portfolio performance if you have too large a position because you've not just got to pay fees, but, you know, gold provides no carry at all. So you, the opportunity cost is huge.
1: Cheng Chaisen, who is head of investment over at Provident. I'm Lance Alexander for Money FM 89.3.
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4: The 70T mixes two core concepts. 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We try to push boundaries in design to hopefully define what's next and build on what we believe is the future of car culture.
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1: These are your news headlines. I'm Shilpa Shades. Haze conditions remain unhealthy across all five regions of Singapore after air quality worsened yesterday. At 11 a.m., the 24-hour PSI was highest in central Singapore at 166, followed by the west at 149. Readings in the east and south stood at 136 and 132, respectively, while the north was 108. The National Environment Agency says dry conditions over southern Sumatra and parts of Kalimantan, together with prevailing winds, could continue to bring smoke haze towards Singapore. It also advises the elderly, pregnant women and children to minimize prolonged or strenuous outdoor activities, while those with chronic heart or lung disease should avoid them. Singapore is looking to grow its medical technology industry, which already employs more than 17,000 people. Speaking at the Asia-Pacific MedTech Forum today, Minister of State for Trade and Industry Gan Xiaohuang said the government will work with companies to develop new products, expand into regional markets, and equip Singaporeans with the skills needed by the industry. The sector's manufacturing output has more than tripled from $5.5 billion in 2013 to $20.3 billion in 2024. An A-Star program has also supported 9 companies in developing and bringing new medical products to market, including work on a minimally invasive surgical robot. A 24-year-old Singaporean Muay Thai fighter has died after being hospitalized following a tournament at the National Stadium earlier this month. The September 12th bout was stopped by the referee in the third round. The Singapore Muay Thai Association says both fighters left the ring unassisted, but one later required medical attention and was taken unconscious to hospital. The fighter reportedly suffered a head injury and had to be warded in intensive care. A police statement did not identify the fighter or confirm when he died. However, police say no foul play is suspected and investigations are ongoing. In world news, Ukraine says North Korea is preparing to send another 10,000 troops to Russia to support its war effort. President Vladimir Zelensky says more than 8,000 North Korean soldiers are already on Russian territory, while the additional troops are being selected for training and deployment. According to Ukrainian and South Korean estimates, North Korea has sent between 14,000 and 15,000 troops to Russia since 2024. Most have been deployed in the Kursk region, where they have helped Russian forces fight Ukrainian troops. And in the UK, British police have released 5 men on bail following their arrest near an airbase used by the US military. The men were detained on Sunday after 3 suspicious vans were spotted near RAF Fairford in southwest England. Counter-terrorism police are investigating a suspected bomb plot, including whether a foreign state could be involved. Iran has denied any involvement. US President Donald Trump has questioned the decision to release the suspects, who remain under investigation.
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2: It's the 29th of September and it's a Tuesday.
0: Traffic.
2: There's an accident on the AYE towards the MCE after Clementi Road. Lane 2 is affected. A vehicle has broken down on the BKE towards Woodlands after the KJE. Another one on the BKE towards the PIE before the SLE.
0: If you see anything on the roads that we might have missed, send us a WhatsApp message at 8855-0893, but only when you're safely parked. 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
3: Thanks for joining us for the business report. I'm Ryan Huang. Wall Street is coming off a rough session with the Dow dropping over 340 points as Treasury yields spike to multi-year highs and oil prices swing on headlines out of Washington. While tech took a hit across the board yesterday, Nvidia managed to buck the trend after dropping a massive $150 billion stock buyback announcement. So lots to get through, and helping us out is the founder and CIO of Significance Capital Management, Ryan Isherwood. Ryan, thanks for joining us. How's your day going?
4: pretty good, Ryan. Thanks for having me again.
3: Yeah, great to have you on. So let's start with where things are going with the latest in the markets. And we've got a bit of a sell-off, the Dow dropping over 300 points. And that's alongside the 10-year Treasury yields surging past 5.2%. How much are the bond yields starting to choke off the market rally?
4: I think, you know, when you look back at historical correlations with markets, equity markets tend to have problems when you get rates over 500 basis points on the 10-year. And certainly we're there. We've actually been surprised at how resilient the market has been and has held up, just given the crush of bond yields as well as oil prices. We tend to think right now, you know, with yields in the low 520s, the market may target and yields may target the 2007 highs, which reside in the upper 530s. And so we wouldn't be surprised to see a 540 yield. But what we're seeing a lot and what we think is going to happen is, you know, either there's a big divergence right now between what the equity market is saying and saying, okay, we shouldn't worry too much about yields, which would tell us this spike might be some form of temporary. Maybe the administration will try to pull a rabbit out of its hat and get yields down before the election. Obviously, you could settle things with Iran before the election. We think there's a lot of geopolitical motivators to try to get things done before the midterms to ease off some of these things that are in the headlines every day. Certainly, you know, even though the indexes aren't pricing in a lot of concern, the average stock certainly is. And there's been a lot of large divergences opening up between, you know, what your Mag 7 and AI trade is doing relative to the rest of the market.
3: Yeah, Ryan, let's expand on the AI trade. So we saw tech stocks falling yesterday, though we saw Nvidia bucking the trend after announcing an extra $150 billion stock buyback. Does a buyback of that size reassure you, or does it hide bigger risks in the AI sector?
4: I think it does reassure us. We do like to see when companies put their money where their mouth is. And certainly Nvidia has been the unquestionable bull leader of this AI market. When we look at it, we are looking at Nvidia's credit spreads, which have widened out, which would indicate some level of risk. We've rarely seen a stock that the fortunes of, you know, growth versus value, small versus large are turning on the pivots of Nvidia. And Nvidia is a couple percent below all-time highs. It would make us feel a lot better about the broad market strength if Nvidia could lead the market out of a range and break out to the upside. I think it's certainly there's enough fodder for the bears and the bulls alike these days in many of these AI names with questions about the financing, about the ROI, about open source models, compressing margins, compressing token prices. Certainly it's an area where it's not unanimous anymore that we're up and to the right. Everyone acknowledges great near-term fundamentals. We think Micron's report and how that's received on Wednesday is going to be really important for how the AI trade is embraced from here.
3: Yeah, talking about how people are embracing the AI trade, there is a lot of spending going on, a bit of a spending boom in AI infrastructure, and you're raising a red flag to some extent because you are noticing that credit markets are diverging from equity markets. Are we repeating mistakes from the past where massive spending has ended up hurting investors?
4: We think so. The question, of course, is the timing of it. And so this, by any measure, is even when you compare inflation adjusted to the railroad boom in the 1870s or the telecom build out, as a percentage of GDP, the numbers spent on this CapEx build out are roughly 50% higher than the telecom internet build out. You know, when you look through history, all booms are followed by busts when it comes to massive CapEx projects like this. Now, the question of whether or not the bust starts now, and we have, you know, with telecom, it started, you had 2 or 3 years of build out left before when the stock started to decline. And certainly we look out to AI and that build out of data centers. And, you know, we see that build out happening, you know, at least through the end of the decade. So, we think the stakes are high for investors. And if credit markets start to indicate there are issues, we do want to pay attention to that. In the past, that's been a excellent lead indicator of where problems are. Most notably in the financial crisis, where Lehman and Bear started to show stress in the summer of 2007, and those stocks, you know, peaked out. Investors do like free cash, given that, the hyperscalers are going from a lot of it to none of it. We think that's a reason for concern as well.
3: Yeah, Ryan, a couple of indicators to watch out for in terms of where markets are going. And I've been seeing a lot of brokerage houses raising their end of the year S&P 500 targets. But at the same time, you're kind of cautious and you've described the market as hollow at the highs. What are you seeing in terms of damage under the surface? What are some of the warning signs you've been observing?
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1: We are going to Austria today in our Wide Angle segment. The Austrian Film Festival is running until the 27th of September. A special finale with The Sound of Music on the 3rd of October at the Capitol Cinema, presented by the Embassy of Austria in Singapore and the Singapore Film Society. The festival celebrates 60 years of Austria and Singapore diplomatic relations through seven screenings that go well beyond the familiar Austrian postcard that we may all be familiar with. Joining me in studio to talk about this, His Excellency Peter Storer, the Ambassador of Austria to Singapore, and Kenneth Tan, the President of the Singapore Film Society. Gentlemen, what a pleasure to have both of you with us today.
2: Pleasure's mutual, Glenn.
3: Thank you very much for the invitation.
1: Ambassador Storer, let's start with you. Why an Austrian film festival?
3: Yeah, you already mentioned it. We celebrate this year 60 years of diplomatic relations, Austria-Singapore. And of course, we want to highlight that with various activities. And one of these activities is the film festival. Film is a wonderful media to, you know, to tell stories about Austria, to bring Austria closer to Singapore. And that's exactly what we want to do. The objective is to show a broad spectrum of Austrian films. And as you mentioned yourself, we want to go beyond the stereotypes of Austria. Alps Beyond the Alps is the official title of the festival.
1: Okay.
3: So I hope there is in the program something for everybody.
1: Yeah, thank you. And Kenneth Tan, let's bring you in. Singapore Film Society is co-hosting this. My ignorance, I will lay it right out on the table right now. I don't know much about Austrian film other than a few key films that many of us know. But how important is the Austrian film scene, the directors, the producers, the stories?
2: It's really a pleasure for us to be able to do this festival with the embassy. Our mission is to promote the appreciation of good films. And to answer that question, Glenn, I would say that although it's difficult to do it succinctly, I think European films in general and Austrian movies in particular, in my view, excel at getting into the human condition, the drama, and the whole range of ups and downs that people go through, from the most basic, everyday, commonplace to the most elaborate, like our opening film yesterday, The Blood Countess, in full costume glory. And even though the languages may be different, even though the geographical settings may be different, these are the same things that people in Asia, people anywhere in the world, identify with and relate to. Plus, there is no denying that although we do want to showcase films and stories beyond the Alps, the physical beauty of the Austrian landscape is something that everyone admires and loves.
1: Yeah. When you think about the movies that are chosen for this film festival, you said last night was the opening with The Blood Countess. Tell us about that film, those of us that aren't familiar with it.
2: Yes. I'll give some context. Austria, as many of our listeners may be aware, is a member of the European Union, and we have a well-established European Film Festival in Singapore every year. So Austria, along with other European countries, takes part. But in a festival like that, it's one movie per country. And it's very hard, in a pleasurable way, to choose one film when you have so many.
1: Yeah.
2: When you have a country-focused film festival like our Austrian Film Festival, then the next question becomes, what do you want to open with? Many film festival programmers like to open with something new. Blood Countess is brand new. It had its world premiere in Berlin this year. So it's a 2026 film. It's a film that is visually rich because it's about a vampire. But this vampire is a woman. And this vampire is a woman who has to solve a problem for herself. Now, people listening to this might think, oh, another horror film. No, no. It's a comedy.
1: Okay.
2: But it's a comedy that is so delightful. Let me put it this way. I am a horror fan. Mm. I've always been. My wife is not such a horror fan. She was with me last night. She loved every microsecond of the film.
1: Is that right?
2: Yes. The costumes are beautiful. The casting is perfect. The acting is consummate acting.
1: Okay.
2: And I don't think we could have asked for a better opening film.
1: Is it a true comedy or is it sort of campy, you know, horror comedy, like a Young Frankenstein type movie?
2: It's sophisticated comedy. It's dark, but it's so clever.
1: Hmm. Let's bring in Ambassador Storr. You tell us your impression of the movie, The Blood Countess.
3: Yes,
1: and it's, how
3: it's
1: did you like
3: bit,
1: it?
3: It's a bit crazy. There's a lot of madness in the film, but it's very entertaining. And because you asked whether it's somehow there's some relationship to reality, it's totally fiction. Yeah.
1: Yeah.
3: For people who want to travel to Vienna, don't worry, there are no vampires there. But it's really a wonderful movie, very artistic, but at the same time entertaining. We had some, you know, concerns whether it works here in Singapore, because you need a bit of understanding of Austrian history, Austrian culture. But I think it worked very well. And
1: yeah.
3: I guess this applies to most of the films that we plan to show.
1: Mm.
3: It helps that if you have a little bit of knowledge of Austria, but it's not a precondition. So don't worry. Today, for example, we have a very interesting movie at Vivo City, Golden Village. It's called The Souffleur, with Hollywood actor William Dafoe.
1: Mm.
3: So it's about a hotel in Vienna that is going to be demolished. And how the hotel director, managing director, and the staff feels about it. It's about how to deal with loss.
1: Yeah. Interesting. And Ambassador, tell us, what was the process like to choose the films? I mean, are there a lot of Austrian films out there to choose from, or not so many? Or, like, what was that process like?
3: Actually, yes. I mean, we are a small country, but when it comes to film production, quite creative. So we had quite a number of movies we could choose from. We tried to come up with a mix to show new films and to mix it with classical movies, to bring in different styles. We have animation films, we have documentary, we have comedies. We tried to be, you know, European films tend to be a little bit bleak.
1: Hmm.
3: We tried not to be too bleak. Mm. A little bit is okay, but not too much. So we
1: not put too
3: in
1: heavy.
3: Yes, we put in some comedies and some fun stuff.
1: Yeah.
3: And I hope it's a good mix for the Singaporean audience, which is the main target group, of course.
1: Yeah, there are two venues, the Golden Village and also the Capital Cinema.
3: Yes.
1: Right, for this?
3: Yes, Hotel Kempinski is
1: yeah. And over the course between now and the 27th of September, how many films are there?
3: Altogether, seven films.
1: Seven, yeah.
3: So with the icing of the cake on the 3rd of October at Capitol Theater, The Sound of Music. But in between, the variety of films, as I mentioned, from documentary, comedy, animation film. So everything is there. Check the website and you find the program. I'm sure there's something for everybody.
1: It looks like the range of films is quite good, and you talked about not wanting to only mention, you know, the mountains and the physical beauty of the country, which of course is certainly notable, as well as the food in Austria. But I thought it was quite interesting that you want to take a different look at things. The selection of films that you have, what do you think are the sort of themes that we can see throughout that give us a more insight into Austria?
3: We deliberately have avoided an overarching theme because that would be too complicated. but we try to show as many facets as possible of Austrian filmmaking. One film that I like very much is about an probably most famous Austrian contemporary female painter, Maria Lasnik. It's a wonderful movie. It's a bit demanding, but it allows the audience to really dive into the world of an artist. Mm. So this will be screened on Sunday. It's called Sleeping with a Tiger, so very promising title. And this kind of things we want to show. It's through the back door, it's an opportunity to showcase an Austrian artist which is not so well known yet in Asia. And we also have plans to show an exhibition, to bring an exhibition of that artist to Singapore, which is not so easy, but we work on it with Singaporean partners.
1: Yeah. Let's, Kenneth Tan, let's bring you back in. When you think about some of these different movies, the ones that the ambassador was just speaking about, you put a lot of festivals together over the course of every year. What attracts you to this particular festival? Anything unique about it? Obviously, aside from the country itself.
2: Aside from the fact that it's the first, the inaugural one is always special. I would say that when we do film festivals, cross-cultural interaction, exchange and mutual understanding, that's so valuable and beautiful.
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1: These are your news headlines. I'm Shilpa Shades. Singapore is committing another $1.45 billion towards boosting its stock market. The money will be invested in Singapore-listed shares by five fund managers newly appointed by the Monetary Authority of Singapore. This brings the total amount committed under its stock market development program to $5.4 billion. The aim is to attract more investment and make it easier for people to buy and sell local shares. MAS Deputy Chairman Chee Hong Tat also announced a separate $20 million initiative to improve trading in smaller and mid-sized stocks. Around 80 stocks listed on the Singapore Exchange are expected to benefit. The Republic of Singapore Air Force has taken another step towards relocating Paya Lebar Air Base, with a new military runway now in use at Changi Air Base East. The first aircraft took off from the new runway yesterday. It replaces an older runway at Changi Air Base East, which is being converted for commercial flights as part of Changi Airport's expansion. The relocation of Paya Lebar Air Base is planned to begin from 2030 onwards. The move will eventually free up land for new homes, offices, factories and parks. Indonesian police have begun questioning three men over counterfeit Singapore $10,000 notes used at Resorts World Sentosa, according to The Straits Times. The case involves an Indonesian businessman who allegedly brought 34 of the notes to Singapore during three visits in June. Some were exchanged for casino chips before they were discovered to be fake. The businessman's lawyer says his client did not know the notes were counterfeit and had received them from others. Singapore police have been in contact with their Indonesian counterparts and investigations are ongoing. Taiwan says Washington has repeatedly assured it that U.S. policy towards the island remains unchanged following last week's summit between Presidents Donald Trump and Xi Jinping. Defense Minister Wellington Koo says talks over U.S. arms sales are continuing and Taiwan has received no notification of any changes. China, which claims Taiwan as its territory, has repeatedly called for the sales to stop. President Trump previously put a proposed $14 billion U.S. dollar arms package on hold. Taiwan is also awaiting delivery of weapons it has already ordered, including 66 F-16V fighter jets. And finally, Singapore Airlines is giving its in-flight dining menu a makeover, with more than 100 new and refreshed dishes across all cabin classes. Economy passengers can look forward to options like roasted chicken breast, while those in business class can tuck into Singapore-style prawn noodles or char siu wonton noodles. The airline has already begun rolling out the new dishes with premium wines and new tableware for its higher-end cabins coming in November. The upgrades come ahead of the launch of SIA's next-generation seats and in-flight entertainment system.
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0: Weather.
2: Alright, the skies are partly cloudy for the rest of the day with temperatures ranging between 34 degrees Celsius and 25 degrees Celsius. Meanwhile, looking at the air quality across all five regions in Singapore, it's currently sitting in the unhealthy range, so do stay hydrated and mask up if needed.
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0: Traffic.
2: Looking at the roads, we have an accident on the PIE towards Changi after Bedok Reservoir Road, so please avoid lane 2 over there. Now, roadworks as well on the ECP towards City after Rochor Road, so please avoid lane 4. And more minute work on the KJE towards the PIE after Brickland Road, so please avoid lane 1 if you're driving over there.
0: If you see anything on the roads that we might have missed, send us a WhatsApp message at 8855-0893, but only when you're safely parked. Take a step back and reset with Lin Lee, A clear look at the stories shaping Singapore and the world, from current affairs to business and industry. Through sharp conversations and fresh perspectives, understand what's driving change. Reset. Clarity for the rest of your day.
4: Good afternoon, I'm Lin Lee, and this is Reset. How's your Tuesday going? You know, I was thinking of getting a few more steps in over lunch, but one look outside at the haze, and I thought that 10,000 steps can wait. Perhaps a few laps around the office instead, huh? But do keep an eye on the air quality, the PSI reading, wherever you are, and try to stay indoors, just to be safe, okay? Alrighty, coming up on Industry Insight, companies have long paid consultants to help them solve problems. Now that AI can do some of the research and analysis, what are they paying for? And what else is changing in the business? I'll ask Leon Po from KPMG up next on Reset. So don't go anywhere and keep it locked here on Money FM 89.3. I'm Lin Lee.

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1: AI is changing the consulting industry and potentially the business model behind it. Companies can now do more research and analysis themselves, while consulting firms can use AI to get some of their work done faster. So how does that change the business of management consulting? From what clients value to how firms build their teams and charge for their services. Leon Po is partner, head of corporate transformation and AI COE lead at KPMG in Singapore. Leon, welcome.
2: Thank you for having me.
1: Leon, let's start with the clients. Are companies now asking different things of consultants compared with 2 or 3 years ago?
2: Well, yeah, in this age of the AI, we do have various queries around what we can do more with AI. Certainly, we are seeing AI disrupting or changing the way consulting works. Definitely, the way we have been traditionally using junior resources to help us to do a lot of this research, foundational work is now need to change, given AI can do.
1: Right. But if I can get a decent first cut from AI myself, I'm probably going to expect more from a consultant I'm paying. So what I mean to say is if clients can do more themselves, presumably that changes what they choose to outsource. Are there things companies used to call a consultant for that they're now starting to do in-house?
2: Right. I think there's a fundamental shift from where you can use consultant before to produce knowledge based on the past experience they have, to one that we will turn knowledge into decisions, change, and outcome.
1: Mm.
2: Right? So basically, that's the main difference we're going to see more and more coming through. For consultants to be effective in the way they deliver services, they need to know the business context much better to turn those past knowledge and success stories into tangible outcomes for the clients.
1: Okay, can you give us some examples? What kind of work are you talking about?
2: Right. An example would be, you know, we are going to be given a piece of work to do a strategy review or study. In the past, we probably be looking at what are the projects we've done for 5 clients within the industry. And we just give the reference stories to the client. And in a way, let the client figure out how to do it. We can give them a reference and a recommendation, but how to do it, how to execute it will be entirely in the hands of the clients. But in this time and age, the client can have all this information more or less from the internet, from this AI research. So what the client will value is around how consultants contextualize those recommendations and how do you execute those recommendations to deliver the outcome of change that we expect from this way we have been trying to see them work differently.
1: Right. Are you seeing clients coming to you having already done more of the initial work themselves?
2: We do appreciate that the client do have in-house in these days to help to deliver some of these things themselves. But when they come to certain triggers, for example, you know, where they need someone independently to help to, you know, unlock certain political discussions or help them to validate certain things that they have in mind with independent views, those are the kind of situations where they will still need consultants to come in to help them to deliver some of this outcome.
1: Okay, so let's get to the crux of it. Where does the value of consulting move?
2: Consulting business will start to shift from the lower level research and analysis towards more high value work. We require consultants to exercise more critical thinking, creative solution, problem solving, and to help to understand really the human aspects of why things don't work in the organization and basically bringing the human factor and trust into the equation.
1: I suppose judgment becomes more valuable.

0: On the other hand, it seems it would become harder to be a generalist consultant if information and analysis are easier for everyone to access.
1: Yeah, certainly very much so where you have information abundance and AI can even generate all this information as a first cut. We do need to see consultants moving up the value chain, delivering outcome together with the clients and making the changes alongside them.
0: Okay. So do clients increasingly want help actually implementing a strategy rather than just coming up with one?
1: Clients are increasingly demanding for a consultant to be working alongside them to deliver or co-deliver any strategy or any change. As I mentioned in the past, we are good at just giving them recommendations, but now that is not as worthy as before. And they need to see outcome deliver, to see the change impact from where we are trying to get them to be. Certainly, the consultants are expected to work alongside the clients to make that bet.
0: Let's look at it from a macro level. Consulting has traditionally had that pyramid structure, a lot of junior people doing the groundwork and progressively fewer people as you move up. How does AI change that model?
1: Certainly, the traditional pyramid model with a large team of junior consultants doing research analysis under supervision of a few senior people will come under pressure. Right? So AI will compress the pyramid. A small number of highly capable consultants augmented with AI agents will be the way to go. Instead of having a large team, you will see that more and more so that the team will get more compact. AI agents will be the way to do all the research analysis where consultants will have to supervise the gathering and harvesting of those information and make sense. We expect juniors to be somewhat taking on the supervision role, and the supervisors and managers of the senior folks will need to be working alongside the client to identify the right problem to solve and to exercise more critical thinking. And that's where I see the trend will be going more so going forward.
0: Right. I'm just curious, are you already looking for different skills when you hire?
1: Certainly. We are looking for people who can actually manage not just humans, but agents. Right. So certainly for our juniors, we would expect them to at least have hands-on experience doing research in their schoolwork or even social work. They must be comfortable to use AI tools to drive some of these activities. And for the middle class, we call them the managerial group, definitely they need to be looking out for value creation with the clients. Like I said, critical thinking, creative problem solving will be the kind of skills we expect our people to have and to process going forward.
0: Very interesting what you said earlier. You expect them to not just manage humans, but also agents. So what kind of skills would one have to possess to be able to manage agents well?
1: Right. So a lot of people ask the question, what is AI agents effectively, right? Mm-hmm. Yeah, and this notion is not, if you cast our discussion back, let's say 10 years ago, we talk about digital labor for, you know, first time almost. And that whole concept of digital labor is really about not to be constrained by human to be your manpower, right? To be a labor. So when we talk about FTE, for short, full-time employee, we need to look at a full-time employee as also agents. These are identities where they are executing a series of tasks for you, just like any human employees. They have a very specific way to exercise their tasks. And you need to understand those tasks that these agents are exercising or executing, what would that mean as an outcome for your stakeholders, for your clients? And this is the skill set we need to expect the juniors or anyone. How do you then see a series of tasks now to be undertaken by agents and not human beings anymore? The way you actually allocate resources, how you look at the manpower planning, and how do you manage the outcome from the tasks that are executed by both humans and agents. So that is the skill set that we are expecting our people to embrace.
0: Wow. Okay. Sounds as if consultants at a very junior level would have to learn how to think through the problem themselves already. Right?
1: Indeed. Yeah. I think there's no shying away that juniors have to step up more to a different level playing field. And I think it's a progression of any technological frontier. We expect our people, our workforce to progress to a next level, to, you know, deliver high value and hence better productivity and, of course, compensation.
0: Okay. So I think you're asking clients to pay for value rather than time, because if you put yourself in the client's shoes, if something used to take 10 people and now takes 5, you probably ask why you're still paying the same bill, right?
1: That's right. So you're right. you would not expect consultants going forward to charge based on time alone.
0: Mm-hmm.
1: And you will see the billing model shifting from time-based to more fixed fee outcome-based model, where the client will expect you to deliver the value before they pay you for the work you do.
0: Right.
1: So it's not going to be based on time.
0: Interesting.
1: Example I always give, like you walk into a restaurant, you ask for a cuisine, you don't expect to ask the question about, you know, how much time the chef put time into the cuisine to prepare the dish for you, right? You really look at the dish cuisine actually suit your needs, also your expectations, and your ambience actually suit the expectations. And you pay for the deal when you are there for the dining experience. So that whole concept of time-based has to evolve for professional industry as well.
0: Right. Leon, there's competition as well, I'm sure. The big consulting firms are all investing heavily in AI. Clients have access to increasingly capable tools themselves. If everyone has powerful AI, what actually separates one consulting firm from another?
1: AI is actually a commodity, right? And it's really incumbent on any consulting firm to use it to their advantage. But if they are going to use AI to overlay what they have today, meaning they put AI into the existing delivery model, this won't work in long term because it will increase somewhat productivity for a start. You are not changing the way you work, meaning the workflows, how you deliver your services to a client to create value. So basically, you need to redesign the way you approach this service delivery model.
0: Mm-hmm.
1: And you have to upgrade and also push the frontier for all levels to exercise for any consulting firms who want to make a difference going forward with AI and not just having it to be like a utility tool, like we used to know Excel spreadsheet. It helps us to increase productivity for the longest time, but it is very incremental. It's not radical in terms of how we can see the firm delivering the work.
0: Leon, just to finish, what do consulting firms need to get right now if they still want to be relevant to clients 5 years from now?
1: Well, I think it's a bit of a crystal ball. I mean, all consulting firms should work towards a time-based model for a lack of better way to bill depending on that. But I think increasingly, clients are also getting a lot of pressure everywhere in the business. So they will expect the consultants, whoever they engage, to work alongside to deliver the value outcome. It's not about, in the past, we talk about having them to come in and prepare a series of PowerPoint stacks. So that would be something that you will not be so appreciated for because they can create the deck themselves. Really now is about executing it and making it happen. I think that's how the consulting firm should be working towards embracing the change that they cannot be just recommending but not executing together with the client.
0: Leon, thank you so much for your insights today.
1: Thank you. Thank you, Lily. Thank you for having me.
0: Leon Po, partner and head of Corporate Transformation and AI Center of Excellence Lead at KPMG in Singapore. 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

0: this episode of BT Podcasts in New Zealand with Zeekr. Here's Javier Garcia Gallardo, head of Zeekr Design Shanghai.
1: The 70T mixes two core concepts. Yeah, we want to build a car that's extremely sporty, but at the same time builds on a lot of functionality. It has extremely long wheelbase, 2,900 mm, mixed with these very short overhangs that leads to extremely sexy proportions. You can feel these two worlds coming together, the sports world together with this functionality, almost SUV type of space inside. We don't only imagine the kind of person that will drive the car. We imagine what kind of person that future customer wants to aspire to be. So we try to push boundaries in design to hopefully define what's next and build on what we believe is the future of car culture.
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3: These are your news headlines. I'm Shilpa Shades. Singapore is committing another $1.45 billion towards boosting its stock market. The money will be invested in Singapore-listed shares by five fund managers newly appointed by the Monetary Authority of Singapore. This brings the total amount committed under its stock market development program to $5.4 billion. The aim is to attract more investment and make it easier for people to buy and sell local shares. MAS Deputy Chairman Chee Hong Tat also announced a separate $20 million initiative to improve trading in smaller and mid-sized stocks. Around 80 stocks listed on the Singapore Exchange are expected to benefit. The Republic of Singapore Air Force has taken another step towards relocating Paya Lebar Air Base, with a new military runway now in use at Changi Air Base East. The first aircraft took off from the new runway yesterday. It replaces an older runway at Changi Air Base East, which is being converted for commercial flights as part of Changi Airport's expansion. The relocation of Paya Lebar Air Base is planned to begin from 2030 onwards. The move will eventually free up land for new homes, offices, factories, and parks. Indonesian police have begun questioning three men over counterfeit Singapore $10,000 notes used at Resorts World Sentosa, according to The Straits Times. The case involves an Indonesian businessman who allegedly brought 34 of the notes to Singapore during three visits in June. Some were exchanged for casino chips before they were discovered to be fake. The businessman's lawyer says his client did not know the notes were counterfeit and had received them from others. Singapore police have been in contact with their Indonesian counterparts and investigations are ongoing. Taiwan says Washington has repeatedly assured it that U.S. policy towards the island remains unchanged following last week's summit between Presidents Donald Trump and Xi Jinping. Defense Minister Wellington Koo says talks over U.S. arms sales are continuing and Taiwan has received no notification of any changes. China, which claims Taiwan as its territory, has repeatedly called for the sales to stop. President Trump previously put a proposed $14 billion U.S. dollar arms package on hold. Taiwan is also awaiting delivery of weapons it has already ordered, including 66 F-16V fighter jets. And finally, Singapore Airlines is giving its in-flight dining menu a makeover, with more than 100 new and refreshed dishes across all cabin classes. Economy passengers can look forward to options like roasted chicken breast, while those in business class can tuck into Singapore-style prawn noodles or char siu wonton noodles. The airline has already begun rolling out the new dishes with premium wines and new tableware for its higher-end cabins coming in November. The upgrades come ahead of the launch of SIA's next-generation seats and in-flight entertainment system.
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5: Looking at the roads, there's roadworks on the ECP towards City of the Changi, so please avoid Lane 1 over there, and more minute work on the AYE towards Tuas, this time just after Keppel Road. Do stick to the speed limits and do drive safely.
2: If you see anything on the roads that we might have missed, send us a WhatsApp message at 8855-0893. but only when you're safely parked. 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
6: Good afternoon, and you're tuning in to the Business Report with me, Chua Tian Tian, as we take you through key developments in business and finance for the day. Well, at this hour, we'll discuss South Korea's latest move to extend stock trading hours, as well as how Anthropic reportedly plans to caution potential investors in its IPO that advanced AI could pose catastrophic or existential risks to humanity. And joining me today is Carmen Lee, Head of Equity Research at OCBC. Carmen, welcome back.
7: Thank you. Nice to be back again.
6: Great to have you back with us. And Carmen, let's start with regional developments and regional movements. South Korea's latest move to extend stock trading hours in line with global trends that has drawn sizable activity in its first weeks. Now, how far is this a move that other regional markets can consider looking at the early reception? And speaking of which, how did markets fare early on in the Asian trading day today?
7: I think it's very much in line with what has been going on around the world. If you take a look at even the NYSE, NASDAQ, and even I think for now, the London Stock Exchange, so considering the fact that they want to have this extended hours. And of course, it makes sense. You don't really want to have to be able to capture both the Asia Pacific as well as also the US clients as well. So actually, I think a lot of exchanges are going down that road. So no surprises here. I think that the South Korean has also done it. I think this is actually quite an interesting thing because of the fact that with the whole AI space, a lot of investors are actually looking to invest across 24 hours time range. And so this gives them that flexibility. And you know, Korea has quite a huge presence in the whole AI arena as well. So this is actually quite a positive move. Market obviously, unfortunately, didn't do well today because overnight actions over in the US actually saw that the market was down. So you look at both the S&P 500 as well as the Philadelphia Semicon Index, both came off quite sharply. And this again is a reflection of the fact that the market has been quite weak because of the whole situation. Partly because of the Middle East situation and partly also because of the fact that I think the AI sector now is also seeing a bit of softness as well. But what is most important, I think, is the fact that over in the US, I think they've actually come out with a regulation recently, you know, regulation, more of a bill to say that they want to actually look into some of these companies, especially Chinese company. And so we saw that last night as well, the CSI 300 fell quite sharply as a result of that, punishing, in fact, some of these optic companies, which is a very key component within the whole AI chain as well. Mm. So heading into this week, it's actually going to be a bit more nervous, largely because of this whole situation and whether this is going to stop only at the optic companies or will it extend to other AI companies as well. But more importantly, this is also the golden week in China, which means it's actually a shortened trading week and a lot of the Chinese will be traveling. And so there will be really no news flow for close about maybe 5 to 7 days. And as a result, which I think a lot of investors are de-risking and taking some of the position off the table as well. So you can see that trading this week is actually going to be a very soft week. And there's also a bit of nervousness about any development because that's also, it means that both for Asia and even for the US, you are not going to get much of a direction in terms of market movements as well.
6: I see. And back home in Singapore, Carmen, eyes are on Mapletree Industrial Trust. The trust is set to sell a data center property in the US for about $9.8 million in cash after its current tenant gave notice of its intention to exercise an option to purchase the building. What does this mean for investors?
7: Thankfully, this is actually quite a small, minor, yeah, I would say, tenant-driven sort of a transaction. So on that front, I feel quite comfortable by it. And if you take a look at it, it's only about $9.8 million versus its market cap, which is almost $5.3 billion. So it's the size of its total market cap. This is actually a very immaterial sort of transaction. But having said that, I think it's still also a good move in that it, of course, reduces some of their debt as well. And also, it's to me a very orderly exit out of it, as in like the tenant is buying over the asset, which means that actually there's no leasing risk for the operator as well. So overall, I would still say that it's somewhat positive, but it's really a very immaterial transaction at this point in time.
6: I see. Well, talk about something that is quite material further away, Carmen. We have to talk about the AI sector. Anthropic reportedly plans to caution potential investors in its IPO that advanced AI could pose, quote unquote, catastrophic or existential risks to humanity. Now, this is an extraordinary warning by a company that's seeking to profit from that same AI technology. So how concerning is this piece of news for investors? As you know, they think about their participation in the IPO and the post-IPO trading of Anthropic shares.
7: This tussle has become very real in the last few weeks, especially between one is, of course, the AI still remains a very dominant theme. But on the other hand, I think a lot of concerns have actually come out, and this is actually related to AI jitters, cybersecurity, and of course, the ability to hack, and agentic can actually hack into another system. So as a result, I think there's another camp that's now calling for more scrutiny, more measures. In fact, they're also pressuring the government to actually, you know, think about policy changes to actually accommodate and also look into this on a very serious note. And I think that this tussle is good and healthy. In fact, I think that this, in a sense, makes it such a much more, call a much more well-managed sort of situation, you know, rather than a rampant runaway. But having said that, I think if you look at a broader investment team, investors are still going to like the AI team because it is still a very dominant team. And so what is more important now is the fact that regulations are going to catch up with it. And together with that, I think that in terms of the whole investment into cybersecurity, data security, and all that will actually intensify in the coming months, in fact. So you can see that actually now investment could possibly move out from some the traditional investment in the past into AI, into now looking at how to make the system more secure, into cybersecurity, into data security. And so I think that overall, that whole investment is still going to be still very much a key driver for the next 3 to 5 years in the whole AI space. And so the IPO is most likely still going to be very well received. And I think that's just because it's still riding on a very much broader structural long-term trend.
8: I see. And finally, before I let you go, Carmen, we have to wrap up with something that's slightly more positive, perhaps. NVIDIA boosting its share buyback authorization by a record $150 billion, eclipsing Apple's $110 billion approval back in 2024. How far have investors taken the news in their stride?
7: Yeah. I think initial reaction was quite positive, but unfortunately, as you would have known, the market was quite weak in the last few sessions as well. So that, in a sense, took a bit of heat off it. But I think the signaling to the market is quite positive because the fact that the company is buying back the share, first, it takes some liquidity off the market because the way it's earlier on, there are big IPOs coming to the market. And so if they are buying back, that takes a little pressure off and some of this IPO could possibly enjoy some of this extra funds. And more importantly, I think it's a signal from NVIDIA that the company could possibly be undervalued and we're prepared to buy it back. So overall, I would still say that it's a very positive signal. It's just, I think in the last 2-3 days, market has been soft for other reasons, not specifically related to NVIDIA.
8: I see. Thanks so much for joining us today, Carmen. Once again, that was Carmen Lee, Head of Equity Research at OCBC. And that's your business report. This hour, I'm Chua Tien Tien.
2: 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Take a step back and reset with Lin Lee. A clear look at the stories shaping Singapore and the world, from current affairs to business and industry. Through sharp conversations and fresh perspectives, understand what's driving change. Reset. Clarity for the rest of your day. Best of Live Well with Michelle.
9: Yes, indeed. We want to talk about heart attacks because today is World Heart Day. Now, surviving a heart attack does not mean the danger is over. Every time we talk about heart attacks, I think about my father. He was in his late 50s when he had his first heart attack. But did he change his diet? No. Did he continue smoking his Lucky Strikes? Yes, he did. And that didn't help. Even after a quadruple bypass, he didn't stay with us for very long. He passed on just a few years later. Now, the reason we're talking about heart attacks and how you can continue to do well is important we look at the first year, because it's an important period for patients who are at risk. They could be very well facing another heart attack or stroke. A new Singapore expert consensus paper is calling for closer attention to LDL cholesterol, often called bad cholesterol, after a heart attack. It recommends checking LDL levels again within 4 to 6 weeks, rather than waiting until that 12-week mark and broader local lipid guidance. The paper also recommends lower LDL targets for patients who have had acute coronary syndrome. And this includes heart attacks and certain forms of severe chest pains caused by a sudden reduction in blood flow to the heart. With today being World Heart Day, like I said earlier, we look at the critical weeks after a heart attack and what patients can do to reduce the risk of yet another heart attack. Joining us is Dr. Tan Roo San, Senior Consultant, Department of Cardiology, National Heart Center Singapore. He's also a lead author of the consensus paper. Dr. Tan, thank you for joining us on Money FM. Let's imagine someone has had a heart attack. This individual has made a good recovery, and has been discharged from hospital. He's gone home. Tell us why the next few weeks and months are so critical.
10: It's very important because the underlying cause of a heart attack is the blockage of the artery, and it occurs at the site of a atherosclerotic plaque. By atherosclerosis, we mean that there's fatty buildup due to prior injury to the inner lining of the heart blood vessel, and that also in combination with inflammation causes a progressive narrowing and hardening of the plaque. At the time of heart attack, because the plaque will rupture because of the fatty content, mm-hmm. and that will incite the formation of a clot over the side of the plaque. So in many patients with heart attack, we actually, one of the most common methods is to treat with a stent. We open the artery and put the stent over it. However, the underlying risk is actually there. Mm. For instance, the fatty blood may extend beyond the site of stent implantation. So the risk is always there of another heart attack occurring at other sites. Further, in the first year after heart attack, there's actually raised levels of inflammation and hence, and also thrombogenicity, which is a propensity of the blood to clot up, especially at the site of stent. So patients should continue to take medications, including blood thinning medications to make sure the clot is less likely to be formed and cause acute blockage again. And also to contain the, control cholesterol very aggressively, so that we can, prevent we can actually make sure that the plaque do not build up at other sites and also to induce another heart attack.
9: Dr. Tan, does your body send you signals after your first heart attack and you're back home, you're relaxing, maybe you're doing some exercises, you're watching your diet, but if you're still at risk, does your body actually say there's something wrong with you? Do you feel pain? Do you feel there's some stress on your heart if you do certain activities? Does it send you signals like if you have a laptop, when it's running out of power, it tells you you're running out of power? How does the body actually send you a signal to say you need to look after yourself better?
10: It depends on the individual patients. Mm-hmm. Some patients may have a relatively simple disease in the sense that there is maybe one artery involved. And the stent is opened up and you're taking your medications, then they can, and there's not much, the extent of damage is not, it's not too large. The heart function is still maintained. They can actually appear pretty well. Mm. So for those patients, you may not have a signal to warn you of, the risk of another event. In other patients, they may have, suffered extensive damage to the heart muscle. And, or they may have, not received the, opening of the arteries early enough. So the damage may be more permanent and they may suffer symptoms like recurrent chest pain or heart failure.
9: Okay, now your paper, your consensus paper focuses on LDL cholesterol. Can you tell us what does LDL do to the arteries and why does it still matter after a heart attack?
10: Yeah, as I mentioned before, a heart attack is caused by atherosclerotic disease, which is due to injury and fatty buildup and inflammation in the inner lining of the heart artery. So unless you control the LDL well, the disease will continue to be ever present. And we know that especially in the immediate aftermath, in the a few months and 1 year after heart attack, the risk is actually very high. And by lowering your cholesterol to very low levels, we can actually pacify the lesion and actually induce some changes that make the lesion more stable and less likely to induce another heart attack.
9: Okay, so how can we reduce our LDL levels? Can we take better food? Can we exercise? Will that help? Because some of us may be predisposed to maybe coronary disease. You know, maybe if you're a certain ethnic group, you could be more predisposed to coronary disease. What would you recommend we do?
10: Well, a healthy lifestyle is the foundation, if it's possible. But in certain patients, that might not be enough. And in high-risk patients, it's certainly almost probably not enough at all. The levels in which you need to attenuate your risk is actually very low. And that's often not possible with lifestyle management alone. The effects of lifestyle management is actually quite modest, maybe in the region of 10-15%. Whereas for many patients, you really need to effect a change of about 50% or more.
9: Okay, and how would you do that? Through medication?
10: Through medications.
9: Oh, some people don't like medication. I know people who take statins and they tell me, oh, their body hurts and aches and pains and all sorts of things. Is that not an option? Do they have to take those statins or other medication to help bring down those LDL levels?
10: Before we dismiss statins, I would say that they are the foundational therapy because many trials have shown that they reduce events. They reduce not only by reducing cholesterol, they reduce events in patients at all levels of risk. As for side effects, in the trials, I mean, while patients can report side effects, and we know that statins do interact with certain food we take, for instance, like taking grape juice can increase its level, so we tell patients not to take grape juice together with the statins. Mm. When they take certain antibiotics or other drugs, they may have interactions, so when you're prescribed statins, when you're taking statins, your doctor should actually counsel you whether there's interaction and maybe to temporarily stop statins when you're taking those medications. The really serious side effects of statins, which is rhabdomyolysis, can occur.
9: What is that?
10: That means when the muscle dissolves. Oh. And it actually happens when you exercise intensely as well. Mm. People who do high intensity interval training to extreme extent can also suffer muscle damage. And statins rarely can cause that. But the incidence is still very, very rare. And usually there may be, usually it's on the background of statin plus a drug use that interacts and those we have to be mindful of. But they are very rare. Mm. Oftentimes patients may have a mild elevation, more common, but still not, I mean, not common, but it can happen sometimes. The patients may have abnormal liver function tests or muscle tests that we can detect in the blood. And if you have a monitoring, you can probably detect those and then actually adjust your dose accordingly or change around the different drugs. Many patients complain of muscle aches, but in the trials where they compare between statins and placebo, even placebo patients will get muscle aches because you tell them that they're taking statin, then they'll have muscle aches.
9: Okay.
10: So we call this nocebo effects. But of course, if you are taking statins and you are not cannot tolerate, there are other options as well, what we call non-statin drugs.
9: Okay. Why does your paper recommend checking your LDL levels again within 4 to 6 weeks? Why is this period so critical?
10: Actually, because I think if we check early, there's opportunity for us to check on whether the drugs that were given during the first hospitalization, whether they work in well enough to reduce the level to the targets, which is at 1.4 for this very high, 1.4 millimoles per liter for this very high risk group of patients after heart attack. So we need to target at least 1.4 or below for these patients. And if it do not reach this target, we will actually intensify the treatment so that we can reduce events after the heart attack.
9: Right. What if your HDL levels are very good? Will that sort of balance out your bad LDL?
10: We used to think that they help, but actually, beyond a certain level, they do not help. Mm. So I think the focus is actually, we simplify everything and actually the focus should be on aggressive LDL lowering.
9: Would you recommend when they need to have their LDL levels checked after they discharge from hospital, do you recommend that they go to the heart center or can they do it at a GP to just check their LDL levels? What would you recommend? Because it's so easy to just go down the road to see their GP.
10: Normally for the acute phase, I think they should be managed and optimized before we can discharge patient to a shared care service. I think that that's our practice in Singapore.
9: Right.
10: And in most places in the world.
9: Okay, we're speaking to Dr. Tan Ru San, Senior Consultant, Department of Cardiology, National Heart Center, Singapore. He's also a lead author of the consensus paper. What is the ideal LDL target after a heart attack? You said 1.4 mmol / L. That sounds a lot of jargon to me. Could you break it down into a simpler way of saying it?
10: Sure. I mean, the LDL can be measured in different units. I mentioned 1.4 millimoles per liter is equivalent to about 55 milligrams per deciliter. The multiplication factor is about 38 or 40. So those are targets, but 1.4 is the scientific unit. So that's patients with heart attack are at very high risk of recurrent events. So this is the target that we use. However, in patients who have recurrent events, within the, maybe the past 2 years, we would recurrent heart events or even stroke events, we recommend even the more stricter target of less than 1.0 or about 38.
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1: The news is coming up at 2 o'clock, and after that, we're revisiting a conversation from World News Day, which was yesterday. If you've started asking AI to catch you up on the news, it's worth hearing what can disappear in a quick summary and how journalists decide what makes it into a story in the first place. That's on AI and Me right after the news.

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1: These are your news headlines. I'm Carrie Chong. A 30-year-old man has been charged over a fake crocodile photo that prompted a two-day suspension of water activities at Pandan Reservoir. Myanmar national Yelin allegedly generated the image using AI and sent it to a colleague last month. PUB subsequently received a report of a crocodile sighting, prompting a search operation by the agency and the National Parks Board. The search was called off after authorities established that the photo was fake. Ye also faces a charge of obstructing justice for allegedly deleting the image and his AI application history from his phone. Singapore is looking to grow its medical technology industry, which already employs more than 17,000 people. Speaking at the Asia-Pacific MedTech Forum today, Minister of State for Trade and Industry Gan Xiaohuang said the government will work with companies to develop new products, expand into regional markets, and equip Singaporeans with the skills needed by the industry. The sector's manufacturing output has more than tripled from $5.5 billion in 2013 to $20.3 billion in 2024. An A-Star program has also supported 9 companies in developing and bringing new medical products to market, including work on a minimally invasive surgical robot. Thai Airways has announced several flight cancellations today and tomorrow because of flooding in Bangkok and surrounding areas. For Singapore travellers, flights TG403, 404, 407 and 408 between Bangkok and Singapore are among those cancelled today. Flooding has also disrupted ground handling operations at Bangkok's Suvarnabhumi Airport, leaving some passengers waiting 5 to 6 hours for their luggage. More than 30 flights were delayed yesterday. Affected travellers are advised to check their flight status directly with the airline. AI company Anthropic is preparing to go public while warning investors that the technology itself could threaten humanity's very existence. In its IPO filing, the company behind the Claude chatbot says advanced AI models could resist attempts to shut them down, conceal information, or even display behavior resembling blackmail. It also warns that some dangerous capabilities may only become apparent after the technology has been released. Anthropic says safety research is costly, but acknowledges that it must keep developing new models to remain competitive. And finally, in Japan, Tokyo has just broken its record for the longest stretch of rainy days, with rain falling for 34 days straight. The wet spell began on August 27th, surpassing the previous record of 33 consecutive days set in 2019. Central Tokyo received 629 milliliters of rain through yesterday, nearly 3 times the average for the entire month of September. The unusually long wet spell has been caused by a combination of approaching typhoons, a stalled autumn rain front, and low pressure. And there's little relief in sight, with forecasters expecting more rain across eastern Japan until around Thursday.
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0: Weather.
3: All right, the skies are partly cloudy for the rest of the day, with temperatures ranging between 34 degrees Celsius and 25 degrees Celsius. Meanwhile, looking at the air quality across all 5 regions in Singapore, it's currently sitting in the unhealthy range. So do stay hydrated and mask up if needed.
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0: Traffic.
3: Alright, we have a couple of accidents, starting with one on Orchard Road towards Nickel Highway after Bidford Road, so please avoid lane 4 and 5, followed by more accidents, this time on the BKE towards PIE after KEJE. Now, do be aware of vehicle breakdowns as well on the PIE towards Changi after Thompson Road, and one more breakdown on the ECP towards City after Changi.
0: If you see anything on the roads that we might have missed, send us a WhatsApp message at 8855-0893. But only when you're safely parked. Take a step back and reset with Lin Lee, A clear look at the stories shaping Singapore and the world, from current affairs to business and industry. Through sharp conversations and fresh perspectives, understand what's driving change. Reset. Clarity for the rest of your day.
5: Hey, it's great to have you for company on Reset. It's Lin Lee with you in the second hour of the show. Now, have you looked out of the window today? My. The haze is doing a very good job of making everything look further away than it is, I tell you. I hope you've managed to spend your lunch break somewhere indoors. Air quality, unhealthy in much of Singapore. And at last check, the 24-hour PSI reading for the central area is 167, folks, with the rest of the island above 130. So do check the latest reading before heading out again, okay? If you were with us in the last hour, I spoke with Leon Po from KPMG about how the business of management consulting is changing, what clients now want from consultants, and where AI fits into the work. We'll bring you highlights of that conversation in the 3 o'clock hour if you missed it. But still to come, we're revisiting our World News Day conversation on AI and me. More of us are getting our news through feeds and AI summaries. What happens when AI starts deciding which stories reach you and what kind of details you see? That's coming up on Reset with Straits Times' Associate Editor Jeremy Au Yong. 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

0: best of Reset with Lynn Lee. It's not the future. It's already here. AI and Me, making sense of artificial intelligence in real life.
1: Okay, today is World News Day, a day that draws attention to the value of fact-based journalism. This year's campaign message is know the facts, understand what matters, choose trusted journalism. But the way we get to those facts is changing. It's common for us to click through several articles online to piece together what happened, although some of us still prefer the good old-fashioned way of flipping through a newspaper. But now we can simply ask an AI chatbot a question, or type something into a search engine and get an answer in seconds without actually reading the original news reports ourselves. It may summarize several reports, translate them and explain what they mean, but do we know where that answer came from? What has been left out? Or who is responsible if it's wrong? And as AI takes care of more of the basic work, like summarize stories, rewrite press releases and produce basic content, where do journalists make the biggest difference? Joining me in the studio is my colleague, Jeremy Aoyong, Associate Editor at The Straits Times. He oversees ST's visualization cluster and newsroom strategy team, including its approach to AI adoption and policy. Jeremy, welcome to Reset.
2: Thanks, Inli. Happy News Day. World News Day, I mean.
1: Okay, now you and Jamie Ho, Editor of The Straits Times, co-wrote ST's World News Day editorial today about the role of journalism in the age of AI. Before I ask you about it, I should say that I use AI as one of my research tools when preparing for interviews. I'm curious though, since we're talking about AI, did AI come into the process at all for the editorial?
2: Not actually in the writing part of it. I think we'll get into this later, but the art of writing, especially an opinion piece, more than anything else, an opinion piece needs to come from something quite human. But we do, this is not to say ST does not use AI in the newsroom. We do for a lot of more back-end processing. Even then, we are well aware as we use it what the limitations of AI are. And I think that's quite important for us to understand the strengths of AI and the limitations of AI.
1: Okay, for someone going about their day and checking the news, where is generative AI already showing up?
2: So I think news summaries of articles, especially longer ones, are quite pervasive right now. You see it across many different news publications where at the top of the story, you have some kind of 3-point summary generated entirely by AI. So I think that one is very common. It's also quite common in some of the simpler tasks that we used to do manually, like transcription. Let's say we've gone an interview, we used to transcribe these recordings by hand. Now AI does that. But where I'm not clear yet, and I think this one will remain to be seen, is how much news are people getting through chatbots? So what I mean is, I use chatbots as well. I use Gemini, I use ChatGPT. I do often ask questions about things I'm trying to do, like how do I do so-and-so, or where do I go and eat? But I don't know whether it's really big part of everyone's usage right now to say, hey, what is the news today? Because I think there's still a little bit of lag. I think in terms of breaking news, just happened. It will take the chatbot a little bit of time, but a news publication is able to push this information to you immediately. Like I find it out, I write a few sentences on it, I can send a notification to you immediately.
1: Okay. So what's different about generative AI compared to the algorithms that have recommended stories to us for years?
2: Well, in part, the first thing is the abstraction

0: of the source. When Facebook and Google, their algorithms are also something that is a black box that nobody properly understands. But when they feed a reader a story, you know where the story comes from. Because the only way to read the story is to actually click on that link, which takes you to the source website.
1: Okay.
0: So you are going there. AI is going to give you an answer.
1: Right.
0: In some cases, they are going to put a little button there that says where it comes from.
1: Okay.
0: In other cases, it won't. And then even that badge, it's quite small. I do not know, firstly, how many people click on that badge. As far as I can see, generally in the industry, referral traffic from AI chatbots is very, very low. As in, people are not reading the answer and then clicking a source to go and check the answer. And my other question, which is also not, I don't think there's any studies on that yet. How much do people notice that? Even if they don't click it, did they notice that this answer that they got from the chatbot came from somewhere?
1: Okay, let's talk more about that. Let's say I ask an AI tool, what happened in a major news story? And it gives me an accurate answer and then saves me the trouble, of course, of clicking through several articles. For the benefit of our listeners, why should I still check the original reporting? Because I know the answer, but please.
0: The first easiest thing is that we don't know for a fact that the AI has summarized it correctly. And I think this is where a lot of the challenge is, because AI is very, very often correct. I'm not saying it's often wrong. It's very often correct. And because it's very often correct, over time, it tends to make us let our guard down. So to the point where we have come to assume, because it's so often correct, that everything we read is correct. So we're not on alert on everything because we're assuming everything the AI gives us is correct. It's one of the limitations of this.
1: Okay, and so from what you know, what can disappear when several reports are compressed into one answer?
0: A lot of the context just disappears. And we also do not know whether what the AI knows of you is informing the way it's crafting the answer. Let's say you have a certain bias towards a particular issue. AI does like to please you. Is it presenting the facts in a way that agrees with your worldview or not?
1: Right, right. So, okay, a summary, I think, can tell us what happened. It may not show us how firmly something is known, what remains disputed, or how that information was established, right? So if an AI tool draws from several publishers and presents everything in one voice, should we just assume that all the sources they have derived the information from are sources the readers can trust?
0: Well, the answer is definitely no. You've asked it. And the thing about AI at this stage, it has equalized essentially all websites. It's not very good yet at figuring out, oh, this source is more authoritative than that. So it's generally equalized all websites, which means it's going to treat a news site, I'm doing open inverted commas with my hands, I'm doing air quotes with my hands, a news site that could be run by two people is going to treat it the same as the New York Times. And it treats it the same, it's going to give the same weight to what it said there with something from a established news source. And if you never click through, you might never be able to tell where the information is coming from.
1: But then again, what happens if reliable reporting and a questionable source are blended into the same AI answer?
0: I think, and it's already true right now, people are going to have a harder and harder time figuring out what is real and what is not. That's when you get, when there's this abstraction, the AI is giving you an answer, is pulling this answer from various sources, blending it into one, it makes it very hard for you to figure out actually if the AI is giving you any misinformation, it's hard to figure out. And also AI is very, it lies very confidently.
1: Yes.
0: So it lies at the way it tells the truth. There's another layer of complexity to this.
1: Okay.
0: Because there are many news sites that are worried about AI stealing its content. So they block AI from crawling it. So this is extrapolation, but there could come a time where, let's say, a lot of people who care very much about their intellectual property, and these tend to be the bigger news organizations, are going to block AI crawlers from their website because of the amount of intellectual property theft that's going on.
1: Right.
0: That creates two internets. A closed internet, where all the the news, mainstream news publications are, and a very open internet that it could be a news site generated entirely by AI.
1: Hmm, but that's interesting.
0: If there's a closed one and an open one, the AI is going to rely heavily on the open one, which means the entire set of information from which your answers are being generated is of a certain type of publication.
1: So how much is that happening right now?
0: AI is such a black box that we don't know. We don't know where, how it is coming up with the answers it is coming up with and how many sources of one type prevailing. But people have been, there are many examples online, people have been able to pollute or contaminate or poison the AI chatbot answers. People have tried, just individuals say, oh, I want AI to recommend a non-existing product. So they just create a product web page. They create a bunch of them actually using AI. Now AI does allow you. AI, the ironic thing is, AI has given people the ability to poison AI. So I would create a fake product website. Mm-hmm. And then I'll create a bunch of fake review websites that says, oh, this, let's say I created a fake sunscreen brand. And then I start creating a bunch of websites mm-hmm. that says best sunscreen brands, and I keep putting myself number one. Mm. They have found that after not a very long time, a couple of weeks, AI starts recommending this product that didn't exist. But this was created just to test whether AI could be polluted, and at the moment it can. I'm assuming it will get better.
1: Wow.
0: So our information landscape, what I'm trying to say, is going to get quite a bit more complex.
1: So do you think AI tools should show much more clearly where each piece of information came from?
0: I think it should, but I'm not sure it can.
1: Okay. The convenience is real, though. News organizations cannot simply tell people not to use these tools. The challenge is making the reporting behind the answer, I suppose, clear enough and valuable enough for people to seek it out, right? And your editorial acknowledges that AI can translate research, analyze large collections of documents, and take care of routine work. How is AI already helping journalists in their day-to-day work?
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1: These are your news headlines. I'm Carrie Chong. A 30-year-old man has been charged over a fake crocodile photo that prompted a two-day suspension of water activities at Pandan Reservoir. Myanmar national Yelin allegedly generated the image using AI and sent it to a colleague last month. PUB subsequently received a report of a crocodile sighting, prompting a search operation by the agency and the National Parks Board. The search was called off after authorities established that the photo was fake. Ye also faces a charge of obstructing justice for allegedly deleting the image and his AI application history from his phone. Singapore is looking to grow its medical technology industry, which already employs more than 17,000 people. Speaking at the Asia-Pacific MedTech Forum today, Minister of State for Trade and Industry Gan Xiaohuang said the government will work with companies to develop new products, expand into regional markets, and equip Singaporeans with the skills needed by the industry. The sector's manufacturing output has more than tripled from $5.5 billion in 2013 to $20.3 billion in 2024. An A-Star program has also supported 9 companies in developing and bringing new medical products to market, including work on a minimally invasive surgical robot. Thai Airways has announced several flight cancellations today and tomorrow because of flooding in Bangkok and surrounding areas. For Singapore travelers, flights TG403, 404, 407 and 408 between Bangkok and Singapore are among those cancelled today. Flooding has also disrupted ground handling operations at Bangkok's Suvarnabhumi Airport, leaving some passengers waiting 5 to 6 hours for their luggage. More than 30 flights were delayed yesterday. Affected travellers are advised to check their flight status directly with the airline. AI company Anthropic is preparing to go public while warning investors that the technology itself could threaten humanity's very existence. In its IPO filing, the company behind the Claude chatbot says advanced AI models could resist attempts to shut them down, conceal information, or even display behavior resembling blackmail. It also warns that some dangerous capabilities may only become apparent after the technology has been released. Anthropic says safety research is costly, but acknowledges that it must keep developing new models to remain competitive. And finally, in Japan, Tokyo has just broken its record for the longest stretch of rainy days, with rain falling for 34 days straight. The wet spell began on August 27th, surpassing the previous record of 33 consecutive days set in 2019. Central Tokyo received 629 milliliters of rain through yesterday, nearly 3 times the average for the entire month of September. The unusually long wet spell has been caused by a combination of approaching typhoons, a stalled autumn rain front, and low pressure. And there's little relief in sight, with forecasters expecting more rain across eastern Japan until around Thursday.
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3: Looking at the roads, there's roadworks on the ECP towards City of the Changi, so please avoid lane 1 over there, and more minute work on the AYE towards Tuas, this time just after Keppel Road. Do stick to the speed limits and do drive safely.
0: If you see anything on the roads that we might have missed, send us a WhatsApp message at 8855-0893, but only when you're safely parked. 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
4: Good afternoon, and you're tuning into the business report with me, Chua Tian Tian, as we take you through key developments in business and finance for the day. Well, starting with local news, the Monetary Authority of Singapore will allocate 1.45 billion Sing dollars to 5 asset managers under the latest round of its Equity Market Development Program, or EQDP, taking total allocations under the initiative to 5.4 billion Sing dollars out of its 6.5 billion Sing dollars. Speaking at the Super Return Asia Conference today, Minister for National Development and Deputy Chairman of MAS Chee Hong Tat noted that the five managers appointed in the third batch are Amundi, Franklin Templeton, HSBC Asset Management, MNG Investments and Natixis Investment Managers. She added that MAS will also commit $20 million from the Financial Sector Development Fund to a market-making grant under the Grant for Equity Market Singapore or GEMS scheme, aimed at improving trading liquidity and Singapore-listed stocks. The GEMS market-making grant will support market makers in providing liquidity for an initial group of around 80 small and mid-cap stocks, as well as newly listed stocks until the end of 2028. These measures are part of Singapore's efforts to strengthen its equities market, following the Equities Market Review Group's final report in November 2025. And on the corporate news front, investors continue to mount developments out of SGX-listed counter Mapletree Industrial Trust, because the trust is set to sell a data center property in the US for about $9.8 million in cash after current tenant Data Bank Properties gave notice of its intention to exercise an option to purchase the building. Its manager said net proceeds from the sale may be used to pare down debts and or fund working capital requirements. And earlier I spoke with Carmen Lee, head of equity research at OCBC, to get her take on the move for investors.
5: Thankfully, this is actually quite a small, minor, yeah, I would say, tenant-driven sort of a transaction. So on that front, I feel quite comfortable by it. And if you take a look at it, it's only about $9.8 million versus its market cap, which is almost $5.3 billion. So as the size of its total market cap, this is actually a very immaterial sort of transaction. But having said that, I think it's still also a good move in that it, of course, reduces some of their debt as well. And also, it's to me, a very orderly exit out of it, as in like the tenant is buying over the asset, which means that actually there's no leasing risk for the operator as well. So overall, I would still say that it's somewhat positive, but it's really a very immaterial transaction at this point in time.
4: Wrapping up with global news, oil prices rose for a second successive session today as lingering concern over Middle East supply disruption brought about by the US-Iran conflict outweighed signs of recovering crude exports from the region. Brent crude futures had risen $1.49 or 1.4% to $106.77 a barrel by 11:26 a.m. Singapore time, while US West Texas Intermediate crude was at $93.94, up $1.34 or 1.5%. Both benchmarks closed the previous session at nearly $1 a barrel higher. Preliminary figures from data provider Kepler showed this week that crude exports from major Middle Eastern producers climbed to 12.8 million barrels a day in September, the highest since February, helped by increased shipments from Saudi Arabia and the United Arab Emirates. US and Iran said officials from both countries spoke separately with mediators in a renewed effort to end 7 months of war. Further talks are widely expected to focus on an amended version of a 7-day proposal that Iran presented last week on the sidelines of the United Nations General Assembly. Meanwhile, people familiar with discussions told Reuters that the US is considering regulatory relief to allow broader sales of red-dyed diesel to help lower prices, an action that could allow some buyers to avoid federal fuel tax. The proposal emerged from days of deliberation as a leading alternative to a diesel export ban. And that's your business report this hour. I'm Chua Tien Tien.
0: Take a step back and reset with Lin Lee. A clear look at the stories shaping Singapore and the world, from current affairs to business and industry. Through sharp conversations and fresh perspectives, understand what's driving change. Reset. Clarity for the rest of your day. Best of Live Well with Michelle. It's not just about money, it's about you. 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
6: I can tell you this as well. I forgot to say my name. I'm Lance Alexander. Normally it plays with a sting. My name comes up, so I took it for granted, but I am Lance and I'm back on radio and it's great to be back. Now, let's talk about Money and Me. We want to talk finance because the US Federal Reserve, as you know, raised rates again with inflation still stubbornly high. US Treasury bond yields are also at all-time highs as well. And here in Singapore, T-bill yields are also on the rise. So what should investors here be doing? Should we put money into our T-bills that don't last for very long? They're just short duration periods. Or perhaps even look at the U.S. bond market, because some people still look at that, especially with bond yields at all-time highs. Or maybe you could consider our REITs and bank holdings. Gold, another possibility, because we know it has come down slightly. So is this a good time to get in there? With us is Ching Chai Sun, head of investment Provident. He's here to provide some clarity. Chai Sun, welcome to the show.
7: Yeah, hi Lance. Good to be back on the show.
6: So let's start with inflation. It's up. The Fed raised interest rates in mid-September, first rate hike since July 2023. It was up some 25 basis points, 3.75 to 4%. We know U.S. President Donald Trump isn't very happy, but the truth is inflation isn't near that 2% target, is it, Chai Sun?
7: Yeah, definitely, as you said, the key reason why the Fed hiked rates this time is inflation, and a large part of that is because of the disruption to energy supplies coming from the war in the Middle East, and that is causing a big challenge for central banks all over the world as inflation from energy comes into the economy and into the numbers, right? I mean, the base case this year, in fact, at the start of the year was for rate cuts because everybody was expecting, inflation to come down. Hmm. But of course, when the war started, and as we know, oil supplies, not just oil, but natural gas supplies, have been heavily disrupted. In fact, I was just looking at some news that shared Qatar, you know, they have pushed out their sort of their force majeure for LNG shipments to Asia and Europe further out towards the end of the year. So there's going to be shortfall in natural gas. And obviously, as we can see, oil prices are now hovering above $100. So all that is feeding into the economies all over the world, and particularly the US. We saw consumer prices in August up 3.4% from a year ago, and that's of course driven a lot by, you know, higher transport costs, higher cost to farm food because they use a lot of diesel. So that's above their 2% target, and US inflation has been running sort of above target for 5 years now. So definitely the Fed had to act, and they did by raising rate a quarter. And I think it's not just about that one particular rate hike, but the market has been seeing that rates are going to, or the market is pricing in rate hikes in the next couple of months and maybe even into 2027. So something like maybe three more rate hikes.
6: Wow. Okay. So we know energy prices are spiking. Like you said, geopolitical tensions, supply chain disruptions, and also that concern about El Nino, because they think it's going to be a very tough end of 2026 and right through 2027. So all this likely to push inflation higher. So we are, you would say, very likely looking at another rate hike when the FOMC meets again at the end of October?
7: Yeah, I think the market expectations right now, sort of like the probability that the market's pricing in hikes, I think the next couple of months, markets are pricing in with, you know, more than 50% certainty that there will be a hike in October and one in December. So we are looking at probably at least one hike in the next two FOMC meetings that are happening. So that's what the market is saying right now.
6: You can join this conversation with me and Chai Sun, who is the head of investment over at Provident. The number to call is 88550893. Chai Sun, let's talk about Singapore T-bills and whether we should park our money there. We know investors are looking at bond yields, local and overseas. We're seeing good yields, even for US 2-year bonds. Higher yields mean a stronger US dollar. So it means if you put your money into US markets, you could be seeing some good returns when you bring it back to Singapore. Are you seeing that happen?
7: Well, I think in terms of the US dollar strength, strength, it's already sort of been priced in. I think when the hike rates and when yields have started to go up, we saw the US dollar to Sing dollar exchange rate move up to 1.28. It was about 1.26-ish, you know, prior to that. So the market's already priced in sort of the stronger US dollar. I think we are also seeing Singapore yields move up. So, I mean, like you've mentioned, of course, US Treasury yields right now are looking very attractive. Real yields are almost at 3%. And of course, the nominal yields, 10-year treasuries at 5.2% and above, and even the 2-year yields about above 4.9%. Singapore yields have also started to move up. I mean, our latest T-bill auction was 1.92%, highest this year. And it's likely to, if the US yields continue to stay where they are, there is a possibility that the next auction, we're also likely to see a higher yield in the T-bills. And so, you know, Singapore investors need to just think about the FX risk, because if you, even though you get a higher yield in US dollars, I mean, there is the chance that the US dollar will weaken. And in fact, that's why there is a bit of that differential, because the forward markets are pricing in a stronger Sing dollar and a weaker US dollar in the future. And that's why, you know, to avoid any kind of arbitrage, the market is showing that there's this yield differential, so that you sort of don't lose any money if you get the higher US yield versus the lower Singapore dollar yield. Of course, all things being equal, but so you take some risk there if the market's currently pricing this differential, if there's a change in expectations, if US yields go higher or Singapore yields go lower or something, there'll be a move in the FX market.
6: Yeah, so you'll be we're seeing yields moving high. So should investors park more of their spare cash in T-bills now? The advantage, obviously, is the shorter duration periods, yeah?
7: Yeah, I mean, investors definitely will definitely start to find the T-bills more exciting. I think at close to 2%, you know, compared to maybe about less than 1.5% earlier in the year, definitely T-bills will be more interesting. But I think investors in Singapore just need to be aware that inflation in Singapore has also been going up. So I think inflation in August was 2.2%. So that's higher than, you know, the sort of the T-bill rate. So in real terms, you know, well, you're almost pretty much standing still if you just invest in T-bills. Mm-hmm. So investors need to be aware of the impact of inflation. But of course, if it's short-term money, like you said, that's a good risk-free way to maintain your purchasing power. But if investors are thinking about investing for the long term, they might want to look at maybe longer-term bonds, you know, 5-10-year bonds. I think 5-year bonds in Singapore, some of the stronger corporate bonds, they are trading between 2.6 to 2.9% kind of a yield right now. So that's above inflation, and you're able to get that return for a longer period of time. Of course, if you are willing to take risk, then maybe you can think about investing in stocks. Stocks both give you capital gains and they can pay dividends if the companies do well. And that helps to preserve or even enhance your wealth and purchasing power over the long term.
6: Okay, so let's talk about stocks as well. We're speaking to Ching Chai Sun, who is head of investment over at Provident. Now, higher interest rates have traditionally been challenging for REITs. REITs with strong balance sheets are more resilient, but how could the latest developments affect Singapore REITs, particularly those with a lot of debt? Are they going to be in trouble now?
7: I don't think the REITs are going to be in trouble just because interest rates have gone up. I think definitely there are regulations on REITs. They can't borrow more than a certain percentage. I think it's 40% of the value of their properties. So that there is a lot of room for the REITs to manage their debt. So I don't think that's going to be a problem. But definitely investors in REITs, and we've already seen it happen in the last couple of weeks. You're going to see, first of all, your share prices fall because when the yields on risk three bonds go up, you know, the dividend or the payout that investors demand from REITs is going to be higher. So all else being equal, the price of the REIT shares will fall because investors start demanding a higher yield from the REITs to invest in REITs. So I think so far we've seen the REIT index fall around 8% this year. And that's largely because rates have gone up, risk-free yields have gone up. So that's likely going to be what we're seeing. Yeah, but on overall, though, we have seen the REITs actually report decent numbers. A lot of REITs have reported higher distributable income, right? It's not necessarily higher distribution per unit because some of the REITs have raised equity, have had rights issues, so they have increased the number of units. But overall, operating-wise, the stronger REITs, the bigger names like from Mapletree, Keppel, CapitaLand, they've all generally been able to maintain and increase their distributable income. So, you know, in fact, I think it's opportunity for investors in REITs to, you know, if you haven't started a position or if you want to add to your position, it's a good time to add and get a higher yield and benefit from the sort of higher yields in the market right now.
6: How about underperforming REITs? Because investors are wondering, should I hold? Should I buy more because it's fallen in value? Or should I sell?
7: Well, I think investors are going to need to assess the REIT's operating performance. So like I mentioned, some of the bigger names, their operating performance has been good.
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1: Hello, you're listening to Reset with me, Lin Lee. And coming up at 3 o'clock, highlights from my industry insight conversation with Leon Po at KPMG. We talked about trends in the consulting management industry and a change you might recognize as a client. If AI helps consultants get the research done faster, what would you expect them to bring to the table? Leon had some interesting thoughts on how things are changing, including the work and the way firms are charging for it. 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
1: These are your news headlines. I'm Carrie Chong. 39 suspected drug offenders have been arrested after the Central Narcotics Bureau uncovered drug peddling openly advertised across Telegram groups and channels. CNB says traffickers listed drugs, including cannabis, ice and ecstasy, along with their prices and payment modes such as PayNow and cryptocurrency. The arrests were made in a nationwide operation. Preliminary investigations link 19 to the same drug trafficking network. CNB says drug activities can be tracked whether they happen online or offline and warns it will take action against those involved. Singapore is committing another $1.45 billion towards boosting the stock market. The money will be invested in Singapore-listed shares by five fund managers newly appointed by the Monetary Authority of Singapore. The aim is to attract more investment and make it easier for people to buy and sell local shares. Separately, MAS has also launched a $20 million initiative to improve trading in smaller and mid-sized stocks. Around 80 stocks listed on the Singapore Exchange are expected to benefit. A 24-year-old Singaporean Muay Thai fighter has died after taking part in a tournament at the National Stadium earlier this month. The Singapore Muay Thai Association says both fighters left the ring unassisted, but one later required medical attention and was taken unconscious to hospital. The hospitalized fighter reportedly suffered a head injury and had to be warded in intensive care. Police say no foul play is suspected, but investigations are ongoing. Thai authorities say floodwaters in Bangkok could take up to three more days to clear, provided there is no further rainfall. The capital received around 32 centimetres of rain over 2 to 3 days last week, close to the usual amount for the whole of September. The flooding has also continued to disrupt operations at Suvarnabhumi Airport. Thai Airways says 34 flights were delayed yesterday, while baggage from dozens of earlier flights is still being delivered. France's largest wildfire in more than 75 years has finally been put out, 2 months after it broke out in the country's southwest. It was brought under control in early August, but had continued to smolder underground for weeks. The blaze scorched 42,000 hectares. No deaths were reported, but the fire forced around 224,000 people to evacuate as it threatened areas near Bordeaux.
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0: Weather.
2: All right, the skies are partly cloudy for the rest of the day with temperatures ranging between 34 degrees Celsius and 25 degrees Celsius. Meanwhile, looking at the air quality across all five regions in Singapore, it's currently sitting in the unhealthy range. So do stay hydrated and mask up if needed.
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0: Traffic.
2: Alright, we have a couple of accidents, starting with one on the Orchard Road towards Nickel Highway after Bidford Road, so please avoid lane 4 and 5, followed by more accidents, this time on the BKE towards PIE after KEJE. Now, do be aware of vehicle breakdowns as well on the PIE towards Changi after Thompson Road, and one more breakdown on the ECP towards City after Changi.
0: If you see anything on the roads that we might have missed, send us a WhatsApp message at 8855-0893. But only when you're safely parked.
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5: The 718 mixes two core concepts. Yeah, we want to build a car that's extremely sporty, but at the same time builds on a lot of functionality. It has extremely long wheelbase, 2,900mm, mixed with these very short overhangs that leads to extremely sexy proportions. You can feel these two worlds coming together, the sports world together with this functionality, almost SUV type of space inside, we don't only imagine the kind of person that will drive the car. We imagine what kind of person that future customer wants to aspire to be. We try to push boundaries in design to hopefully define what's next and build on what we believe is the future of car culture.
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0: take a step back and reset with Lin Lee. A clear look at the stories shaping Singapore and the world, from current affairs to business and industry. 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
1: Good afternoon. 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

0: 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I'm expecting Leon to have some interesting thoughts on how things are changing, including the work and the way firms charge for it. That's coming up.
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0: AI is changing the consulting industry and potentially the business model behind it. Companies can now do more research and analysis themselves, while consulting firms can use AI to get some of their work done faster. So how does that change the business of management consulting? From what clients value to how firms build their teams and charge for their services. Leon Po is partner, head of corporate transformation and AI COE lead at KPMG in Singapore. Leon, welcome.
2: Thank you for having me.
0: Leon, let's start with the clients. Are companies now asking different things of consultants compared with 2 or 3 years ago?
2: Well, yeah, in this age of the AI, we do have various queries around what we can do more with AI. Certainly, we are seeing AI disrupting or changing the way consulting works. Definitely, the way we have been traditionally using junior resources to help us to do a lot of this research, foundational work is now need to change, given AI can do.
0: Right. But if I can get a decent first cut from AI myself, I'm probably going to expect more from a consultant I'm paying. So what I mean to say is if clients can do more themselves, presumably that changes what they choose to outsource. Are there things companies used to call a consultant for that they're now starting to do in-house?
2: Right. I think there's a fundamental shift from where you can use consultant before to produce knowledge based on the past experience they have, to one that we will turn knowledge into decisions, change, and outcome.
0: Mm.
2: Right? So basically, that's the main difference we're going to see more and more coming through. For consultants to be effective in the way they deliver services, they need to know the business context much better to turn those past knowledge and success stories into tangible outcomes for the clients.
0: Okay, can you give us some examples? What kind of work are you talking about?
2: Right, an example would be, you know, we are going to be given a piece of work to do a strategy review or study. In the past, we probably be looking at what are the projects we've done for 5 clients within the industry. And we just give the reference stories to the client. And in a way, let the client figure out how to do it. We can give them a reference and a recommendation. But how to do it, how to execute it, will be entirely in the hands of the clients. But in this time and age, the client can have all this information more or less from the internet, from this AI research. So what the client will value is around how consultants contextualize those recommendations and how do you execute those recommendations to deliver the outcome of change that we expect from this way we have been trying to see them work differently.
0: Right. Are you seeing clients coming to you having already done more of the initial work themselves?
2: We do appreciate that the client do have in-houses in these days to help to deliver some of these things themselves. But when they come to certain triggers, for example, you know, where they need someone independently to help to, you know, unlock certain political discussions or help them to validate certain things that they have in mind with independent views, those are the kind of situations where they will still need consultants to come in to help them to deliver some of this outcome.
0: Okay, so let's get to the crux of it. Where does the value of consulting move?
2: Consulting business will start to shift from the lower level research and analysis towards more high value work. We require consultants to exercise more critical thinking, creative solution, problem solving, and to help to understand really the human aspects of why things don't work in the organization and basically bring in the human factor and trust into the equation.
0: I suppose judgment becomes more valuable. So on the other hand, it seems it would become harder to be a generalist consultant if information and analysis are easier for everyone to access.
2: Yeah, certainly very much so where you have information abundance and AI can even generate all this information as a first cut. We do need to see consultants moving up the value chain, delivering outcome together with the clients and making the changes alongside them.
0: Let's look at it from a macro level. Consulting has traditionally had that pyramid structure, a lot of junior people doing the groundwork

0: and progressively fewer people as you move up. How does AI change that model?
1: Certainly the traditional pyramid model with a large team of junior consultants doing research analysis under supervision of a few senior people will come under pressure. Right? So AI will compress the pyramid. A small number of highly capable consultants augmented with AI agents will be the way to go. Instead of having a large team, you will see that more and more so that the team will get more compact. AI agents will be the way to do all the research and analysis where consultants will have to supervise the gathering and harvesting of those information and make sense. We expect juniors to be somewhat taking on the supervision role, and the supervisors and managers or the senior folks will need to be working alongside the client to identify the right problem to solve and to exercise more critical thinking. And that's where I see the trend will be going more so going forward.
0: Right. I'm just curious, are you already looking for different skills when you hire?
1: Certainly. We are looking for people who can actually manage not just humans, but agents. Right. So certainly for our juniors, we would expect them to at least have hands-on experience doing research in their schoolwork or even social work. They must be comfortable to use AI tools to drive some of these activities. And for the middle class, we call them the managerial group, definitely they need to be looking out for value creation with the clients. Like I said, critical thinking, creative problem solving will be the kind of skills we expect our people to have and to process going forward.
0: Very interesting what you said earlier. You expect them to not just manage humans, but also agents. So what kind of skills would one have to possess to be able to manage agents well?
1: Right. So a lot of people ask the question, what is AI agents effectively, right? Mm-hmm. Yeah, and this notion is not, if you cast our discussion back, let's say 10 years ago, we talk about digital labor for, you know, first time almost. And that whole concept of digital labor is really about not to be constrained by human to be your manpower, right? To be a labor. So when we talk about FTE, for short, full-time employee, we need to look at a full-time employee as also agents. These are identities where they are executing a series of tasks for you, just like any human employees. They have very specific way to exercise their tasks. And you need to understand those tasks that these agents are exercising or executing, what would that mean? As an outcome for your stakeholders, for your clients. And this is the skill set we need to expect the juniors or anyone. How do you then see a series of tasks now to be undertaken by agents and not human beings anymore? The way you actually allocate resources, how you look at the manpower planning, and how do you manage the outcome from the tasks that are executed by both humans and agents? So that is the skill set that we are expecting our people to embrace.
0: Wow. Okay. Sounds as if consultants at a very junior level would have to learn how to think through the problem themselves already. Right?
1: Indeed. Yeah. I think there's no shying away that juniors have to step up more to a different level playing field. And I think it's a progression of any technological frontier. We expect our people, our workforce to progress to a next level, to, you know, deliver high value and hence better productivity and, of course, compensation.
0: Okay. So I think you're asking clients to pay for value rather than time, because if you put yourself in the client's shoes, if something used to take 10 people and now takes 5, you probably ask why you're still paying the same bill, right?
1: That's right. So you're right. You would not expect consultants going forward to charge based on time alone. And you will see the billing model shifting from time-based to more fixed-fee outcome-based model, where the client will expect you to deliver the value before they pay you for the work you do.
0: Right.
1: So it's not going to be based on time.
0: Interesting.
1: Example I always give, like you walk into a restaurant, you ask for a cuisine, you don't expect to ask the question about, you know, how much time the chef put time into the cuisine to prepare the dish for you, right? You really look at the dish cuisine actually suit your needs or suit your expectations, and your ambience actually suit the expectations. And you pay for the deal when you are there for the dining experience. So that whole concept of time-based has to evolve for professional industry as well.
0: Right. Leon, there's competition as well, I'm sure. The big consulting firms are all investing heavily in AI. Clients have access to increasingly capable tools themselves. If everyone has powerful AI, what actually separates one consulting firm from another?
1: AI is actually a commodity, right? And it's really incumbent on any consulting firm to use it to their advantage. But if they are going to use AI to overlay what they have today, meaning they put AI into the existing delivery model, this won't work in long term because you will increase somewhat productivity for a start. You are not changing the way you work, meaning the workflows, how you deliver your services to a client to create value. So basically, you need to redesign the way you approach this service delivery model.
0: Mm-hmm.
1: And you have to upgrade and also push the frontier for all levels to exercise for any consulting firms who want to make a difference going forward with AI and not just having it to be like a utility tool, like what we used to know, Excel spreadsheet. It helps us to increase productivity for the longest time, but it is very incremental. It's not radical in terms of how we can see the firm delivering the work.
0: Leon, just to finish, what do consulting firms need to get right now if they still want to be relevant to clients 5 years from now?
1: Well, I think it's a bit of a crystal ball. I mean, all consulting firms should work towards a time-based model for a lack of better way to build depending on that. But I think increasingly, clients are also getting a lot of pressure everywhere in the business. So they will expect the consultants, whoever they engage, to work alongside to deliver the value outcome. It's not about, in the past, we talk about having them to come in and prepare a series of PowerPoint stacks. So that will be something that you will not be so appreciated for because they can create the deck themselves. Really now it's about executing it and making it happen. I think that's how the consulting firm should be working towards, embracing the change that they cannot be just recommending but not executing together with the client.
0: Leon, thank you so much for your insights today.
1: Thank you. Thank you, Lily. Thank you for having me.
0: Leon Po, partner and head of Corporate Transformation and AI Center of Excellence Lead at KPMG in Singapore. 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
2: These are your news headlines. I'm Kerry Chong. 39 suspected drug offenders have been arrested after the Central Narcotics Bureau uncovered drug peddling openly advertised across Telegram groups and channels. CNB says traffickers listed drugs, including cannabis, ice and ecstasy, along with their prices and payment modes such as PayNow and cryptocurrency. The arrests were made in a nationwide operation. Preliminary investigations link 19 to the same drug trafficking network. CNB says drug activities can be tracked whether they happen online or offline and warns it will take action against those involved. Singapore is committing another $1.45 billion towards boosting the stock market. The money will be invested in Singapore-listed shares by five fund managers newly appointed by the Monetary Authority of Singapore. The aim is to attract more investment and make it easier for people to buy and sell local shares. Separately, MAS has also launched a $20 million initiative to improve trading in smaller and mid-sized stocks. Around 80 stocks listed on the Singapore Exchange are expected to benefit. A 24-year-old Singaporean Muay Thai fighter has died after taking part in a tournament at the National Stadium earlier this month. The Singapore Muay Thai Association says both fighters left the ring unassisted, but one later required medical attention and was taken unconscious to hospital. The hospitalized fighter reportedly suffered a head injury and had to be warded in intensive care. Police say no foul play is suspected, but investigations are ongoing. Thai authorities say floodwaters in Bangkok could take up to 3 more days to clear, provided there is no further rainfall. The capital received around 32 centimetres of rain over 2 to 3 days last week, close to the usual amount for the whole of September. The flooding has also continued to disrupt operations at Suvarnabhumi Airport. Thai Airways says 34 flights were delayed yesterday, while baggage from dozens of earlier flights is still being delivered. France's largest wildfire in more than 75 years has finally been put out, 2 months after it broke out in the country's southwest. It was brought under control in early August, but had continued to smolder underground for weeks. The blaze scorched 42,000 hectares. No deaths were reported, but the fire forced around 224,000 people to evacuate as it threatened areas near Bordeaux.
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5: Good afternoon, and you're tuning into the Business Report with me, Chua Tian Tian, as we take you through key developments in business and finance for the day. Well, starting with local news, the Monetary Authority of Singapore will allocate 1.45 billion Sing dollars to five asset managers under the latest round of its Equity Market Development Program, or EQDP, taking total allocations under the initiative to 5.4 billion Sing dollars out of its 6.5 billion Sing dollars. Speaking at the Super Return Asia Conference today, Minister for National Development and Deputy Chairman of MAS Chee Hong Tat noted that the five managers appointed in the third batch are Amundi, Franklin Templeton, HSBC Asset Management, MNG Investments and Natixis Investment Managers. She added that MAS will also commit 20 million Sing dollars from the Financial Sector Development Fund to a market-making grant under the Grant for Equity Market Singapore, or GEMS scheme, aimed at improving trading liquidity and Singapore-listed stocks. The GEMS market-making grant will support market makers in providing liquidity for an initial group of around 80 small and mid-cap stocks, as well as newly listed stocks until the end of 2028. These measures are part of Singapore's efforts to strengthen its equities market, following the Equities Market Review Group's final report in November 2025. And on the corporate news front, investors continue to mount developments out of SGX-listed counter Mapletree Industrial Trust, because the trust is set to sell a data center property in the US for about $9.8 million in cash after current tenant Data Bank Properties gave notice of its intention to exercise an option to purchase the building. Its manager said net proceeds from the sale may be used to pare down debts and or fund working capital requirements. And earlier I spoke with Carmen Lee, head of equity research at OCBC, to get her take on the move for investors.
6: Thankfully, this is actually quite a small, minor, yeah, I would say, tenant-driven sort of a transaction. So on that front, I feel quite comfortable by it. And if you take a look at it, it's only about $9.8 million versus its market cap, which is almost $5.3 billion. So it's the size of its total market cap. This is actually a very immaterial sort of transaction. But having said that, I think it's still also a good move in that it, of course, reduces some of their debt as well. And also, it's, to me, a very orderly exit out of it, as in like the tenant is buying over the asset, which means that actually there's no leasing risk for the operator as well. So overall, I would still say that it's somewhat positive, but it's really a very immaterial transaction at this point in time.
5: Wrapping up with global news, oil prices rose for a second successive session today as lingering concern over Middle East supply disruption brought about by the US-Iran conflict outweighed signs of recovering crude exports from the region. Brent crude futures had risen $1.49 or 1.4% to $106.77 a barrel by 11:26 a.m. Singapore time, while US West Texas Intermediate crude was at $93.94, up $1.34 or 1.5%. Both benchmarks closed the previous session at nearly $1 a barrel higher. Preliminary figures from data provider Kepler showed this week that crude exports from major Middle Eastern producers climbed to 12.8 million barrels a day in September, the highest since February, helped by increased shipments from Saudi Arabia and the United Arab Emirates. US and Iran said officials from both countries spoke separately with mediators in a renewed effort to end 7 months of war. Further talks are widely expected to focus on an amended version of a 7-day proposal that Iran presented last week on the sidelines of the United Nations General Assembly. Meanwhile, people familiar with discussions told Reuters that the US is considering regulatory relief to allow broader sales of red-dyed diesel to help lower prices, an action that could allow some buyers to avoid federal fuel tax. The proposal emerged from days of deliberation as a leading alternative to a diesel export ban. And that's your business report this hour. I'm Chua Tien Tien.
1: 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A clear look at the stories shaping Singapore and the world, from current affairs to business and industry. 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
7: Welcome to We Are Family. We have a lovely, uplifting conversation today. Here's a question for all of you. Would you quit your job to become a stay-home dad? Would you do that? Because for the longest time, the definition of family roles was pretty straightforward in a traditional patriarchy. Dad worked, mum stayed at home, and handled the caregiving. And if one parent had to step away from a career to look after the children, who was it expected to be most of the time? It was the mother, obviously. But those expectations are changing.
2: Yes, our guest today spent almost a decade flying with Singapore Airlines. But when he and his wife, Ivy, were expecting their first child, they made a very deliberate decision. Nicholas Sim stepped away from the skies and became the primary caregiver at home while his wife continued flying. He's now juggling full-time childcare for lovely Shay, who is in the studio. He's so cute.
7: Beautiful boy.
2: With his guitar repair business from home. So what happens when the dad becomes the stay-at-home parent? Does it change your identity, your marriage, your finances, and perhaps most interestingly, your idea of what being a good father actually means? Well, let's find out from Nicholas Sim, a stay-at-home dad, and also not in front of the mic though, Ivy and Shay also joining us. The whole family's
8: here.
2: Good morning.
7: Good morning. Good morning, Nicholas. So yes, the question we're asking, would you give up your career to be a stay-home dad like Nicholas? So before we talk about nappies and sleepless nights and schedules, and that's just yesterday, isn't it?
8: Mm-hmm. Yes.
7: You joined Singapore Airlines, I believe, in 2016. Is that correct?
8: Yes.
7: And you were there about 9 years as cabin crew. What did you love about that life? Take us through your career.
8: The main thing that I really love about the job is the schedule. So it's not a 9 to 5. Hmm. And when we have off days, we don't have to think about work at all.
2: Yeah.
8: And we have off days, the amount of time you actually spend working is really a lot lesser than normal, than a normal 9 to 5. Hmm. Because you actually really operate on the flight. And then once you reach the country, you get to rest as well. Hmm. Although the rest is not very long, but you know, you're still resting. And then you come back to Singapore, you don't have to think about work. And it's basically your own time until your next flight.
7: Fantastic. Okay.
2: So, you know, that life, traveling and meeting people, constantly being somewhere different, I know friends who would love to have a job like that.
8: Right.
2: But you also said that towards the end, you had started feeling quite jaded, right? Mm. And you said that you had pre-flight blues.
8: Right.
2: Can you describe that for us?
8: I had pre-flight blues all the way since beginning. Yeah, it's just some people can do it, some people can't. Mm. So I know senior crew who are still flying that still feel this way before every flight. So, I mean, I guess the people who experience this are very grounded in Singapore and you don't really want to leave, I would say. I'm guessing that's the reason.
2: Okay.
7: Mm-hmm. So let's take us back to that conversation you had with your lovely wife who's currently looking after Shay in the studio. You both work for SIA.
8: Yes.
7: You're both flight crew. You both have very good jobs. You enjoy your jobs. Take us back to that moment where you said, one of us has to step back to look after our child, and it's going to be me. Mm. Tell us about that conversation.
8: Okay, so before we had Shay, we had a discussion that, you know, if we are going to have a child, we want to raise our child by ourselves. So we'll try our best not to
2: hire help.
8: Hire help or send him for childcare because we want to experience this raising a child by ourselves. So we decided that one of us will have to step down in order to do that. And in deciding who is going to do it, the reason that I did it is because I had a guitar business that I was running on the side. Like, not exactly running, but it's a skill that I have. So while I was still flying, I was just preparing for friends and some local bands. And it wasn't a business yet. Mm. It was just a casual, you know, my friends need help. I'll help them with their guitars. Mm. And when we had Shay, I thought like, hey, maybe I can change this hobby into a business. Yeah.
2: Okay, so you had something ongoing. So you actually thought that I could change this into a money-making business and she can just continue flying for SIA.
8: Because if she stepped down, then she'll have to find something that she can work from home. And it's not really easy to find something like that.
7: Let's go a bit deeper into that because I had a similar experience. When my daughter was a toddler, my wife was a teacher. And at that time, I was a writer mostly. So it was obvious for me to be the stay-home dad. It wasn't that much of an inconvenience. Yes, I took a pay cut, a substantial pay cut, but we didn't really need the conversation. It was obvious. My wife was the teacher. I was the writer. I stay home. Was there any doubt when you said, when you had this conversation, because you're going into the guitar repair business, there's some income, but it's not a guaranteed income. Was there any self-doubt at all?
8: Definitely. So like I said, at that time, it wasn't a business yet.
7: Yeah.
8: So we didn't even know if it would work or not. And yeah, I mean, it was the best bet that we could have taken. Yeah, so we decided to just take the leap and I'm very happy at where it is right now.
9: Okay, that's good. Well, let's talk about the elephant in the room, because traditionally, I think this is where people would expect the mother to always step away from work. So when you and your wife were making this decision, did gender ever come into the conversation? Was there any sense of, oh, shouldn't mom be the one doing this?
8: Not really. Like, we never really had any gender roles in our marriage. And whoever could do it the best would just do it. Whatever it is. So when this had to happen, gender didn't come into the picture. I mean, I definitely, at some moments in time, I felt a bit like, you know, I'm the guy, I should be working, like the traditional gender roles. But yeah, I think I was always the left. You know what I mean?
9: Yeah.
7: I do.
9: Yeah.
7: But those are internal pressures. Let's talk about external pressures, which do exist. One of the great things about filial piety is its respect for the elderly, and those Confucian values of looking after your parents. But one of the most stressful things about filial piety is the respect for the elderly and those Confucian values of looking after our parents. Such duties often fall on the son in Singapore households. Traditionally, you must look after your child, you must be the breadwinner, and you must also look after your parents. How did your parents or your wife's parents feel about your stay-home dad decision?
8: My parents didn't really say anything. The way that they raised their children up, me, my brother, and my sister, they never really depended on us.
7: Right.
8: So they are very independent even until today, and they never really forced anything upon us growing up. We are quite like free and easy children that grew up in very different ways.
7: So there was never a, hey, you've got to look after us. You didn't have those sort of responsibilities of a traditional son.
8: Mm.
7: Well, that's a great advantage that they supported you in that way.
8: Definitely. Because I think that if I came from a traditional family, I don't even think this would be happening right now.
9: Yeah.
7: Would you quit your career to be a stay-home dad? Women listening to this conversation, would you encourage your partners to quit their job to be a stay-home dad? Well, the man in the studio has done just that. He was a former SIA flight crew, where he met his wife, and she continues to work for Singapore Airlines. And Nicholas Sim is the stay-home dad. All right, let's talk about gender bias. I'm sure your wife has recalled male acquaintances saying things like, you're so lucky, I wish I had this situation, and so on. What do men say to you when they find out you're a stay-home dad? Do they secretly envy you? They think it's an easy job, less stress, just change a few diapers, wash a few dishes. It's not like being in the corporate boardroom. It's not like a real job. What kind of responses do you get?
8: Yeah, definitely I hear that a lot. I think because a lot of dads, or a lot of men, they don't actually know how hard it is to upkeep a household.
9: Yeah, say it again.
8: Yeah. It's not just about the chores, it's about... is every day you got to get something done. And you got to find the time on top of taking care of the kid. I mean, both of you are parents, you know how it's like.
9: I do.
8: Yeah. So it's not taking a hit against men at all. It's just that you have to be at home to experience it. And the men, they're just, you know, traditionally they're working. So they're not at home to actually really experience what it's like.
7: It's better for you to answer this question. I think there's an unfair gender bias when it comes to caregiving. When a stay-home father like yourself does it, or when I did it for my daughter, you're almost seen as some sort of hero.
9: Yeah, but you're confetti everywhere.
7: Yeah, but when a woman does it, that's your job. Yeah. No big deal. What's been your experience?
8: I don't think I really experienced that. Like, no one really ever said like, oh, wow, you're doing such an amazing job. It's just, or maybe I don't hear it. I'm not sure which one it is. Yeah, but it's not really my experience so far. I mean, definitely like online comments, people are saying like, oh, he's doing a good job and all that. But I mean, in my real life, it's not really what I'm hearing.
9: Okay.
8: Except maybe from my mom. My mom is very encouraging. She always say like, oh, son, you're doing such a good job and all that.
9: Yeah, well, a lot of people would probably underestimate what it's like looking after a baby full time. Can you just share your experience with us?
8: For sure. So in the beginning, I really needed a lot of help from my wife. Like, I think women naturally, maybe because the baby actually like came out from them, I think they just naturally have that motherly instinct of what to get done and all that. So for me, I cannot speak for every guy, but for me, there are a lot of things that I had to learn from her. So she took a long leave away from work. So we had almost a year to really let me understand how to do this new job that I have, which is a stay-at-home dad. And yeah, on top of just being a stay-at-home dad, I also do that business that I'm doing.
9: Yeah.
8: So it's a double thing that I'm doing at home, which I think makes it a little bit more challenging.
7: Yeah. Getting a bit deep now, a bit philosophical. What do you identify as? Previously, someone said to you, what do you do? You would have said, I work for Singapore Airlines. What do you say now?
8: Right. I said I'm a full-time stay-at-home dad and a part-time guitar repair.
9: Okay.
8: Guitar repair tech.
7: Yeah, and what responses do you get to that?
8: Yeah, exactly what we were talking about earlier. People are saying like, oh, wow, you're full-time dad. Mom, must be nice to be at home, right? Must be nice to be at home. Don't have to go to work. I was like, no, I'm working at home.
9: Yes.
8: And on top of working at home, I'm working a business as well.
7: But the question I often hear from mums and dads is, I miss having colleagues. I miss adult conversations. I was a stay-at-home dad and people used to say, don't you miss things beyond goo goo gaga? I mean, don't you miss a real adult conversation, a workplace? What's your take on that?
8: I still have that because I'm doing this guitar business. Mm-hmm. And the way I run this business, it's very personal. So every client of mine is almost like a friend. So we do chat often. I do chat with my customers. And I don't think I'm missing out on this thing.
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1: And we have come to the tail end of today's edition of Reset with me, Lin Lee. If you're just joining us, our main conversation today was with Leon Po. 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Alrighty, tomorrow we're heading from the boardroom to the aircraft hangar. As more people fly across Asia, can the maintenance industry keep up? Thomas Mouveau from Thales Aviation Global Services joins me for Industry Insight. And that's it from me this afternoon. Thank you so much for spending part of your afternoon with me. I'm Lin Lee. Take care on your way home, and I'll catch you tomorrow on Reset right here on Money FM 89.3.
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1: These are your news headlines. I'm Kerry Chong. Singapore supports 7 in 10 recommendations made by UN member states in a periodic review of the country's human rights record. The 243 recommendations adopted include measures to advance women's empowerment and strengthen protections for people with disabilities, migrant workers, and low-income groups. Singapore does not support 99 recommendations, including 22 on the death penalty and 12 concerning freedom of speech, expression, and assembly. Speaking on the outcome, Singapore's UN representative in Geneva, Jayaratnam, says the country believes progress on human rights should always be measured by tangible outcomes for its people. The UN's Universal Periodic Review examines each member state's human rights records every 5 years. Haze conditions remain unhealthy across Singapore this afternoon. At 2 p.m., the 24-hour PSI in central Singapore was 165, followed by the west at 150, the east at 139, the south at 129, and the north at 109. Fine particle pollution was also elevated in the east and west regions. When air quality is at unhealthy levels, authorities advise people to reduce prolonged or strenuous outdoor activities, while vulnerable groups should minimize or avoid such activities. Indonesian police have begun questioning three men in relation to a case here involving counterfeit Singapore $10,000 notes. It involves an Indonesian businessman who allegedly brought 34 notes to Singapore during three visits in June. Some were exchanged for casino chips at Resorts World Sentosa before being found to be fake. The businessman's lawyer says his client received the notes from others and did not know they were counterfeit. Singapore stopped issuing $10,000 and $1,000 banknotes in 2014 and 2021, respectively, to mitigate money laundering and terrorism financing risks. Vietnam police have arrested three people for alleged terrorism and sabotage. The three, including Norwegian and Australian nationals of Vietnamese descent, were arrested while allegedly crossing illegally from Cambodia into Vietnam. The Ministry of Public Security says they admitted to being members of Vietan, a US-based pro-democracy group designated a terrorist organization by Vietnam. The men are also accused of forging seals and documents. Vietan claims two were abducted in Cambodia and forcibly taken to Vietnam, but Cambodian authorities say they have no information about the arrests. In South Korea, a government survey has found that around half of children began using smartphones before the age of two. The largest group, about 37%, started at 12 to 23 months old, while more than 1 in 10 started before their first birthday. The survey involved 400 children aged 2 to 5. Experts generally recommend limiting sedentary screen time for young children, with World Health Organization recommendations being none for those under two and no more than an hour daily for children aged 2 to 4.
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0: Weather.
2: The Met Services will be partly cloudy for the rest of the day with temperatures ranging between 34 degrees Celsius and 25 degrees Celsius. For tomorrow, do expect thundery showers over many areas in the late morning, so don't forget your umbrellas.
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0: Traffic.
2: I'm seeing a vehicle breakdown on CTE towards SLE at Ang Mo Kio Avenue 5 entrance. Also an obstacle on SLE towards BKE after Upper Thomson Road. Do avoid lane 3 over there.
0: If you see anything on the roads that we might have missed, send us a WhatsApp message at 8855-0893. But only when you're safely parked.
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1: It's Tuesday, we're past the Monday hurdle. We know what day it is, and hopefully the week is starting to feel a little more manageable. Welcome to Your Way Home. I'm Hungbin Jung, and I'll be keeping you company from 4 p.m. all the way till 8 p.m. And I want to hear from you today, so keep that phone nearby and WhatsApp me at 88550893. That's 88550893. Tell me what's happening on your way home. Share your thoughts on our stories and send me a funny story from your day, whatever you've got. Let's keep the conversation going here together. Remember, the number is 88550893. We've got a good one lined up for you today, starting with what's trending, and we're starting with something that can get very personal very quickly. What's the one thing you absolutely refuse to compromise on when you live with someone else? WhatsApp me, 88550893. Is it cleanliness, your sleep schedule, who gets control of their aircon? Maybe it's having some quiet time to yourself. Or perhaps there's one thing that if your roommate tried to change it, you'd be thinking, nope, this is where I draw the line. So let me know your thoughts. WhatsApp me, 88550893. What's the one thing you absolutely refuse to compromise on when you live with someone else? Because apparently, one person has taken that idea of personal boundaries to another level by refusing to let their roommate use a shared space for a couple of hours a day. So, who gets to decide how a shared space is used? And when does setting a boundary become a little unreasonable? We'll get into that on What's Trending. And I want your take as well. What's the one thing you refuse to compromise on when living with someone else? WhatsApp me at 88550893. And then at 5 p.m. on the agenda, we're talking about something that Gen Z is apparently starting earlier than previous generations. Investing. For a lot of people, investing used to be something you thought about later in life. Get a stable job first, build up on your savings, buy a home, start a family, and then maybe start thinking about putting your money to work. But that timeline seems to be changing. More young Singaporeans are starting to invest much earlier. And for some, that journey starts almost as soon as they become adults. One student we're looking at today started investing as soon as he turned 18. So why start that early? Is it because young people have a different attitude towards money? Are they more comfortable with investing because information is so much more accessible now? Or is Gen Z simply realizing that time itself can be one of your biggest investing advantages? We'll find out what his experience can tell us about how a new generation is thinking about money, wealth, and financial independence. That's the agenda at 5, so stay tuned for that conversation. And then at 6 p.m., it's the big story, and tonight we're talking about something that literally powers your home, electricity. Now, with concerns over potentially higher energy costs linked to the conflict in the Middle East, more households are choosing to lock in their electricity rates through fixed-price contracts. And electricity retailers are responding, with some rolling out new promotions and plans as more consumers look for certainty over what they'll be paying. So what's driving the shift towards fixed-price plans? Are households trying to protect themselves from the possibility of higher electricity costs? And with retailers now offering
6: offering more promotions, what should consumers actually look out for before locking themselves into a contract? And with energy prices being influenced by what's happening globally, how much certainty can a fixed price plan really give you? Well, that's the big story at 6. So whether you're currently arguing with your roommate over the aircon, checking your investment portfolio, or wondering whether you should lock in your electricity rate, we've got plenty to talk about today. Happy Tuesday, I'm Hong Bin Jung, and this is Your Way Home. WhatsApp me at 8855-0893. Keep the conversation going, and I'll keep you company all the way till 8 p.m.
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0: traffic. And here's a quick traffic update. I'm seeing an accident on TPE towards SLE at Yio Chu Kang Road exit. Also an obstacle on SLE towards BKE after Upper Thomson Road. Do avoid lane 3 over there. And if you're on the roads right now, buckle up and drive safely.
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2: All right, it's time now for What's Trending. I'm Hong Bin Jung, and joining me here in the studio are our show producers, Nadia Ko and Alexander Parada. Hello.
0: Hello, everyone. Happy, happy Tuesday.
3: Tuesday. I think I want to add like the yay after every day.
2: Please don't do that. Please be original. Please be creative. I want something new every single day because this is what I look forward to. Nadia, you haven't given me anything new these days.
0: I'm sorry. I forgot that my go-to phrase is happy pre-hump day, everyone.
2: All right. Happy Wednesday. Happy Tuesday. I'm sorry. I think I got a little carried away looking towards the weekend already. But who's joining us? What's up, us? 8855-0893. Join in on the conversation. It looks like Patrick is back in Singapore, and he said checking in with us. Hello, Patrick. Patrick says, good day, Hong Bin, Nadia, and Naz. Well, Patrick, you have not been with us for quite some time since you were, I believe, in Xinjiang. But we've got a couple of changes. We've got a new member on the show. We've got Alexander Parada.
3: Hello. Hi, Patrick. Nice to meet you.
2: Yeah, so she's going to be with us for eternity, I hope. Well, this is a new crew now, so I guess you've got to say good day, Hong Bin, Nadia, and Alex. But Patrick says, I am back to sign in. Wow, here, Singapore, so hazy and hot. Do remember to hydrate yourself, please. Yes, I did have a bunch of water. I drank a lot of water. It is very hazy. Today was very, very hot. I got into a car and I thought I was going into a sauna room. Whew. But yes, stay safe out there. The haze is back. I believe all of the region was in an unhealthy region, right? And I believe in the central it was clocking in about 136 PSI.
0: Oh, wow, okay.
2: Crazy. Well, Patrick says, welcome on board, Alex. Have a lovely day. Well, thank you so much for joining. And I believe, Alex, you have our What's Trending story for today.
3: Yes. Okay. So I'm sure every one of us here, we all live with someone, may it be our family or even some of us may have moved out and decided to live out with our partners or friends. And when you live with someone, there are probably some things they're happy to compromise on. Mm-hmm. So maybe you let them choose what to watch, or you don't complain about that music they play, or you accept that they have a very different definition of what a clean room looks like. But I have a question. What's the one thing you refuse to compromise on when living with someone? Can our listeners text in 8855-0893? What is one thing you refuse to compromise on when you're living with someone?
2: All right, let us know. What's up, us? 8855-0893. We've got Ian joining in on the show as well. Ian catching on our Nadia's catchphrase there.

0: He said, happy pre-hump day to the team. Hot, sweaty, and hazy afternoon. PSI 161 already.
1: Wow.
0: Oh, my goodness. Well, let's talk about something within closed doors now, though. Let us know if you're living with someone at the moment. Maybe it's your wife. Okay, what is that one thing you refuse to compromise on when living with someone else? WhatsApp us 8855-0893. I mean, you could still be living with your parents and still have some compromised areas or some boundaries you set. What are those? Nadia, you want to go first?
1: Well, I don't know if you guys have watched the series called Big Bang Theory.
0: Oh, of course.
1: It's a comedy series, right? So if you've watched it, you know this person called Sheldon Cooper.
0: Yes. Penny.
1: Yes, exactly. Hongbin's right. Yes. So just like Sheldon Cooper, he has his favorite seat, right? Where no one else gets to sit on.
0: Oh my God, do you have one of those?
1: Yes. So I live with my parents, my brother, and sometimes my partner stays over as well. And I have a favorite couch because we have three couches in our house. And there's a couch that I think it's mine. It should have had my name sewn into the couch as well because it's my favorite couch.
0: The
1: whole couch, because it's a small couch. Like, I think it's two-seater.
0: But you want to take the whole thing?
1: Yes. Wow. Who's sitting up when they're watching television in the living room? Who's not lying down?
2: Me.
1: Oh, wow.
2: I sit upright whenever I watch shows.
1: I'm sorry.
0: Even Alex, if you go over to Nadia's house, she's going to be like, get off my couch.
2: I can already foresee that.
1: I have a favorite couch. And whenever I go out, try to spend some time with my family members. And if I see someone on my couch, I will feel so annoyed, like an irrational irritation that someone's using my couch. So I think my couch is something I cannot compromise with.
0: Okay, so when I was in university, that was the first time I actually lived with someone else because we had to do the whole dorm life, right? Okay. But this wasn't we didn't have a shared space. I mean, the whole room was a shared space. So the room is basically you've got a personal toilet, a shower room, and three beds. One is a bunk bed and one is a separate bed. Right. It's a very, very small room. Literally, you're there to sleep.
2: Wow.
0: And you have your little study corner.
1: I want to envision it. Is it smaller than our studio now?
0: Wait, it's not even half the size.
1: Oh, gosh.
0: It's super small.
2: Is it a little bit bigger than our producer's booth, obviously?
0: Probably that size. Maybe a little bit bigger. But it was horrendous. Right? So I thought that maybe I could vibe with them and all that. But after the incident with them, I refused to live with someone else because of how dirty they were. They were stealing my stuff and using my stuff without permission. And it was to the point where they used my scissors and one of the girls cut her bangs in the sink and she never even cleaned it up.
2: Those are some
1: scary boundaries. But I thought it was going to be something scary, like someone's using your perfume or your deodorant or even your toothbrush.
0: I know. So I have no idea what happened in there when I was not there. So I decided to, room with one of my friends because she had extra beds and she was rooming by herself because she had a snoring problem. So I stayed with her and I just wiped out all my stuff because I was just so angry. They never cleaned once. The toilet was growing mold inside. It was disgusting. We've got Ian joining in. Ian said, for me, make sure you cover the toilet bowl cover while flushing for hygiene and lift up toilet seat post-flushing to not inconvenience the men. Inconvenient the men.
1: Look, I feel like people should be doing it in the office as well.
0: We've got Aloysius joining us. Aloysius says, good afternoon, Hongbin, Nadia, and Alex. Sad, hazy Tuesday. Well, when I live with my wife, I normally just follow whatever she prefers. I don't really have many preferences. Aircon temperature, where to eat, what to watch, all can follow her. Happy wife, happy life. But here's the thing, Aloysius. I love that you picked up on the aircon temperature. And I want to talk about this because I live with my fiance. And he will never, ever, ever, ever let me touch the air conditioning.
2: Oh.
0: Yeah. So yesterday, even in fact yesterday, I was like, I'm a little cold. Mm-hmm. Can we turn off the AC?
1: Mm.
0: And then he'll be like, nope, I'm hot. And then I say, but I'm cold. And then he'll be like, just put your blankets over yourself. And I'm like, I have the blanket over me, mm-hmm. but I'm still cold. So let's turn off the AC. He refused. Even when we're on holiday, on vacation, mm-hmm. if I wanted to adjust it, no, absolute no.
1: Okay, I mean, it's 90 more days to Christmas, right? You were saying, Alex. I'm just going to buy you an extra set of blankies mm-hmm. for you, Hongbin. Just for you, a small one, so you can multiply your blankets by two. And then the case is solved.
2: I'll add a stuffed toy for you to hug if you're feeling a bit too cold.
0: Thanks, guys. At least you guys are taking care of my health and my temperature. We've got Ian saying, also switch off toilet lights when done.
2: Mm.
0: Especially when electricity prices are going up. Stay tuned for at 6 p.m. We've got the big story coming up. We're going to talk about electricity prices there. But do keep your WhatsApps coming in. 8855-0893. What's the one thing you refuse to compromise on when living with someone else? Let us know. What's up? 8855-0893. Now, why are we talking about this, Alex? Okay.
2: The reason why is because there's a recent post from this woman who says she's having an issue with her roommate over their shared home office. Mm. Now, the two of them have an office with two desks. But the woman says her roommate regularly takes over the entire room for around 2 to 3 hours a day because she has, quote-unquote, confidential meetings. But here's the catch. Those meetings usually happen between 6 and 8 p.m., which is also the only time the woman gets home and obviously wants to use the office to study or work or spend time doing her hobbies in there. And she says her roommate also uses the office on weekends when she wants to use the space too. So I guess imagine you're paying to live somewhere and with someone, and then there's a shared office space for the two of you, but your roommate tells you that you can't use the room for several hours because she needs it for her confidential meetings. Would you actually be okay with that or not?
1: You see, I don't know where to stand to say who's right or who's wrong mm-hmm. because I'm looking at your story and all I can think about is in less than 6 months, I might be going through something similar because my house is going to be ready soon, right?
2: Mm.
1: And me and my fiancé still have not decided what we're going to do with the spare room. I want to turn it into a gaming room with my own PC setup. Mm-hmm. He wants to turn it into a game room for his friends whenever they come over. Who's in the right, who's in the wrong with the two roommates? It's the same situation, right?
2: Well, they never said who is in the right or who's in the wrong, because the thing is, the woman already spoke to her roommate about the situation, and her roommate actually wanted certain days to the office to herself, but that arrangement obviously didn't work out because the woman also needed to access the space. And this is where things can get tricky when you definitely live with someone, because sometimes compromising seems very easy in theory. But what happens when the compromise starts affecting your everyday life? Because do you think this is something reasonable to compromise on when living with someone? I mean, I also want to use the office space, but if you're hogging the entire area for 2 to 3 hours because of a meeting, maybe you could do it somewhere else, your room. I don't think it would make a difference.
1: Mm. There's an easy solution to this. Alex, you said in the story that there's two workspaces in the room, right? Buy a partition or something, put it up in the middle, put on your headphones or your Bluetooth device when you're doing your work calls, and it's settled, right?
0: Or at least have it in a way that, okay, then I'm going to take my, if I were the roommate, right? Mm-hmm. I would take my desk to the living room and I'll say, okay, you spend 2 to 3 hours in there. I want my living room space 2 to 3 hours, because both of them are shared spaces, right? And you need a space to work. So I feel like one person can take the room, the office room, and the other person can take the living room.
2: Mm-hmm.
0: I feel like that would be a safe compromise.
2: Yeah, I would actually too, because let's say if it's just a meeting, again, like you guys mentioned, we can just wear headphones and then I can go to another room. I think that's the easiest way. Why do you specifically have to be in the office room to do other stuff.
0: And another question for the other roommate is, if it's a confidential meeting, shouldn't you be in the office doing that?
1: Right. Mm. Or at least take it in your bedroom.
0: Yeah. Mm-hmm. We've got Aloysius saying, well, Hongbin, that's quite selfish of him. Not only wasting electricity, he's also making Mother Earth suffer. Tell him to be more environmentally friendly, save electricity, save the planet, and save his electricity bill too. I'll bring up that argument, but I don't think I will win because he does pay for the electricity bill. So I guess I have to make a compromise.
2: That's
0: there.
2: The compromise you have to do.
0: But keep your thoughts coming in. What do you think about this roommate situation? Who should be able to compromise? Should you allow that person to take that 2 to 3 hours of the shared office? What are the ways that these two roommates can actually compromise together and work on a solution? Let us know. WhatsApp 8855-0893.
2: I mean, at the end of the day, I think most of us probably have had experience like this. We're probably living with someone who is incredibly messy or, you know, playing music too loudly. Mm-hmm. The list goes on. But have you ever lived with someone whose habits drove you crazy and you have to say something about it?
1: I'm clearly the person with bad habits that someone else should be complaining about.
0: Well, I told you mine about my roommates, right? Mm. They were very, very dirty. They never clean. I think I cleaned, but they never thanked me for cleaning the whole room. It was crazy because even my parents, when my mom dropped me off at university, she helped me set up everything and she like bought like packets of tissue and all that. They never once bought tissue rolls or toilet rolls, and they would just leech off of me, and they never asked to compromise or like pay off, you know. So horrendous. Never again. I don't even have their contacts anymore. But yeah, that really traumatized me to live with someone else. So now my fiance is very clean. So
2: it's just the AC problem.
0: It's the AC problem, but you know, he pays the bills, so what am I supposed to say, right? Well, let us know. What's up? 8855-0893.
1: Well, I don't think I have a horrible experience living with anyone for the past like 30 years of my life. But there's one annoying habit that I think, I don't know if you guys are guilty of this, but I hate it, hate it when people leave a paisa piece in the house. For example, you finish a loaf of bread, you leave the last piece in the fridge. You eat potato chips, you leave the last one. Or you eat food, you leave one piece there, so you don't have to clean after yourselves. And Hongbin is staring at me like she's guilty.
2: I am guilty of that because I remember that my mom bought these expensive chocolates. And I couldn't stop consuming it. I almost finished it the entire day. But I left her a very small piece. It's only one bite. She wasn't happy about seeing that in the refrigerator. She was like, you should have just ate it.
0: You know, the thing is, I don't leave a paisa piece. I don't eat that much. So, like, I leave, I take one bite and I leave the rest in the fridge. But I forget about it. And I do let everyone else in the household, if you want to take it, you know, eat it. But sometimes everyone forgets. So there are things in our fridge that has molded.
2: Oh gosh, Hongbin, this prime suspect.
1: And you know what? If my brother is tuning in right now, he has this very bad habit of drinking orange juice and then leaving a few drops inside. So sometimes I come back home, gotta quench my thirst, thinking I have a cold glass of orange juice and I pour in one drop.
2: Oh, God.
0: Okay, I'm not to that extent. But let us know. What's up, us? 8855-0893. Keep the conversation going here. This has been What's Trending.
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4: These are your news headlines. I'm Carrie Chong. Singapore supports 7 in 10 recommendations made by UN member states in a periodic review of the country's human rights record. The 243 recommendations adopted include measures to advance women's empowerment and strengthen protections for people with disabilities, migrant workers, and low-income groups. Singapore does not support 99 recommendations, including 22 on the death penalty and 12 concerning freedom of speech, expression, and assembly. Speaking on the outcome, Singapore's UN representative in Geneva, Jayaratnam, says the country believes progress on human rights should always be measured by tangible outcomes for its people. The UN's Universal Periodic Review examines each member state's human rights records every 5 years. Haze conditions remain unhealthy across Singapore this afternoon. At 2 p.m., the 24-hour PSI in central Singapore was 165, followed by the west at 150, the east at 139, the south at 129, and the north at 109. Fine particle pollution was also elevated in the east and west regions. When air quality is at unhealthy levels, authorities advise people to reduce prolonged or strenuous outdoor activities, while vulnerable groups should minimize or avoid such activities. Indonesian police have begun questioning three men in relation to a case here involving counterfeit Singapore $10,000 notes. It involves an Indonesian businessman who allegedly brought 34 notes to Singapore during three visits in June. Some were exchanged for casino chips at Resorts World Sentosa before being found to be fake. The businessman's lawyer says his client received the notes from others and did not know they were counterfeit. Singapore stopped issuing $10,000 and $1,000 banknotes in 2014 and 2021, respectively, to mitigate money laundering and terrorism financing risks. Vietnam police have arrested three people for alleged terrorism and sabotage. The three, including Norwegian and Australian nationals of Vietnamese descent, were arrested while allegedly crossing illegally from Cambodia into Vietnam. The Ministry of Public Security says they admitted to being members of Vietan, a US-based pro-democracy group designated a terrorist organization by Vietnam. The men are also accused of forging seals and documents. Vietan claims two were abducted in Cambodia and forcibly taken to Vietnam, but Cambodian authorities say they have no information about the arrests. In South Korea, a government survey has found that around half of children began using smartphones before the age of two. The largest group, about 37%, started at 12 to 23 months old, while more than 1 in 10 started before their first birthday. The survey involved 400 children aged 2 to 5. Experts generally recommend limiting sedentary screen time for young children, with World Health Organization recommendations being none for those under two and no more than an hour daily for children aged 2 to 4.
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5: It's Tuesday, the 29th of September.
3: Traffic.
5: There's a couple of accidents to take note of. I'm seeing an accident on AYE towards MCE after Pioneer. Do avoid lane 2 over there. Also an accident on Boon Lay Way towards City after Jurong Town Hall Road. Do avoid lane 1 over there. And finally, a vehicle breakdown in KPE Tunnel towards ECP after Airport Road.
3: If you see anything on the roads that we might have missed, send us a WhatsApp message at 8855-0893. But only when you're safely parked. 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
6: Good afternoon, and you're listening into the business report with me, Chua Tian Tian, as we take you through key developments in business and finance for the day. Well, starting with news out of the global tech sector, Anthropic plans to caution potential investors in its IPO that advanced AI could pose catastrophic or existential risks to humanity. This is an extraordinary warning by a company seeking to profit from the same technology. The company's IPO prospectus, reviewed by Reuters, highlights risks associated with its AI models, which is said could exhibit self-preserving behaviors, including attempts to resist shutdown, to conceal or manipulate information, and behavior resembling blackmail. In the filing, Anthropic said, and I quote, "Our development of highly advanced models, platforms and applications and expansion of use cases could further increase the risk that our models cause harm." While public companies routinely outline product risks to investors, few, if any, have issued warnings suggesting their technology could cause potential human extinction. Anthropic emphasized both the transformative potential of AI on par with industrialization and electricity, and the irreversible harm it could cause if mishandled. world. Anthropic and other AI developers, including OpenAI, have faced scrutiny after incidents where experimental systems defied constraints, including a report of an OpenAI model breaching Australia's health system database. And earlier, I spoke with Carmen Lee, head of equity research at OCBC, to get her take on the news for investors as they mount their participation in the company's IPO and post-IPO trade.
7: This tussle has become very real in the last few weeks, especially between one is, of course, that AI still remains a very dominant team. But on the other hand, I think a lot of concerns have actually come out, and this is actually related to AI jitters, cybersecurity, and of course, the ability to hack agentic can actually hack into another system. So as a result, I think there's another camp that's now calling for more scrutiny, more measures. In fact, they're also pressuring the government to actually, you know, think about policy changes to actually accommodate and also look into this on a very serious note. And I think that this tussle is good and healthy. In fact, I think that this, in a sense, makes it such a much more, what I would call a much more well-managed sort of situation, you know, rather than a rampant runaway. But having said that, I think if you look at a broader investment team, investors are still going to like the AI team because it is still a very dominant team. And so what is more important now is the fact that regulations are going to catch up with it. And together with that, I think that in terms of the whole investment into cybersecurity, data security, and that will actually intensify in the coming months, in fact. So you can see that actually now investment could possibly move out from some the traditional investment in the past into AI, into now looking at how to make the system more secure, into cybersecurity, into data security. And so I think that overall, that whole investment is still going to be still very much a key driver for the next 3 to 5 years in the whole AI space. And so the IPO is most likely still going to be very well received. And I think that's just because it's still riding on a very much broader structural long-term trend.
6: And wrapping up with regional news, fast fashion retailer Shein reported a 67% fall in quarterly profit, fueling investor concerns over margin pressure and slowing growth. Adjusted net profit was $228 million for the second quarter, down 67% from a year ago. Its margin was squeezed to just 2.1% from 6.2% last year, as conflict in the Middle East pushed up jet fuel and freight costs for the retailer that sends cheap clothes by air to shoppers around the world. Sales in Europe dropped sharply too in the quarter to end June as Shein hiked prices and cut online advertising in anticipation of €3 fees the European Union imposed on low-value e-commerce parcels starting from the 1st of July. Shein reported $11.08 billion in sales for the second quarter, with Europe revenue down 13.9% to $3.77 billion and US revenue falling 6% to $2.5 billion. Overall sales were up 0.9% from a year ago, though, as growth in Latin America offset declines in Shein's biggest markets. But since its September debut in Hong Kong, Shein's shares have dropped 27.3% from the offer price of HK$48.56 apiece. And that's your business report this hour. I'm Chua Tien Tien.
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1: You're on Your Way Home with me, Hongbin Jeong. Now, earlier on Live Well, featuring Lance Alexander on Money and Me, Lance spoke with Chung Chai Sun, head of investment at Provident, about the U.S. Federal Reserve's latest interest rate hike and where rates could be heading next. With Singapore T-bills yields rising, should investors be parking more cash in T-bills? What are the risks and what other options are worth considering? Let's have a listen to the highlights of that conversation.
0: Best of Live Well with Michelle. It's not just about money, it's about you. Money and Me, where wealth meets self-awareness. 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
2: I can tell you this as well. I forgot to say my name. I'm Lance Alexander. Normally it plays with a sting. My name comes up, so I took it for granted. But I am Lance, and I'm back on radio, and it's great to be back. Now, let's talk about Money and Me. We want to talk finance because the U.S. Federal Reserve, as you know, raised rates again with inflation still stubbornly high. U.S. Treasury bond yields are also at all-time highs as well. And here in Singapore, T-bill yields are also on the rise. So what should investors here be doing? Should we put money into our T-bills that don't last for very long? They're just short duration periods. Or perhaps even look at the U.S. bond market, because some people still look at that, especially with bond yields at all-time highs. Or maybe you could consider our REITs and bank holdings, gold, another possibility, because we know it has come down slightly. So is this a good time to get in there? With us is Chung Chai Sun, head of investment Provident. He's here to provide some clarity. Chai Sun, welcome to the show.
3: Yeah, hi Lance. Good to be back on the show.
2: So let's start with inflation. It's up. The Fed raised interest rates in mid-September, first rate hike since July 2023. It was up some 25 basis points, 3.75 to 4%. We know U.S. President Donald Trump isn't very happy, but the truth is inflation isn't near that 2% target, is it, Chai Sun?
3: Yeah, definitely. As you said, the key reason why the Fed hiked rates this time is inflation, and a large part of that is because of the disruption to energy supplies coming from the war in the Middle East, and that is causing a big challenge for central banks all over the world as inflation from energy comes into the economy and into the numbers, right? I mean, the base case this year, in fact, at the start of the year was for rate cuts because everybody was expecting, inflation to come down. Mm. But in, of course, when the war started, and as we know, oil supplies, not just oil, but natural gas supplies, have been heavily disrupted. In fact, I was just looking at some news that shared Qatar, they have pushed out their force majeure for LNG shipments to Asia and Europe further out towards the end of the year. So there's going to be shortfall in natural gas. And obviously, as we can see, oil prices are now hovering above $100. So all that is feeding into the economies all over the world, and particularly the U.S. We saw consumer prices in August up 3.4% from a year ago. And that's, of course, driven a lot by, higher transport costs, higher costs to farm food because they use a lot of diesel. So that's above their 2% target. And U.S. inflation has been running sort of above target for 5 years now. So definitely the Fed had to act, and they did by raising rate a quarter. And I think it's not just about that one particular rate hike, but the market has been seeing that rates are going to, or the market is pricing in rate hikes in the next couple of months and maybe even into 2027. So something like maybe three more rate hikes.
2: Wow. Okay. So we know energy prices are spiking. Like you said, geopolitical tensions, supply chain disruptions, and also that concern about El Nino, because they think it's going to be a very tough end of 2026 and right through 2027. So all this likely to push inflation higher. So we are, you would say, very likely looking at another rate hike when the FOMC meets again at the end of October?
3: Yeah, I think the market expectations right now, sort of like the probability that the market's pricing in hikes, I think the next couple of months, markets are pricing in with, you know, more than 50% certainty that there will be a hike in October and one in December. So we are looking at probably at least one hike in the next two FOMC meetings that are happening. So that's what the market is saying right now.
2: You can join this conversation with me and Chai Sun, who is the head of investment over at Provident. The number to call is 8855-0893. Chai Sun, let's talk about Singapore T-bills and whether we should park our money there. We know investors are looking at bond yields, local and overseas. We're seeing good yields, even for U.S. two-year bonds. Higher yields mean a stronger U.S. dollar, so it means if you put your money into U.S. markets, you could be seeing some good returns when you bring it back to Singapore. Are you seeing that happen?
3: Well, I think in terms of the U.S. dollar strength, it's already sort of been priced in. I think when that hiked rates and when yields have started to go up, we saw the U.S. dollar to Sing dollar exchange rate move up to 1.28. It was about 1.26-ish, you know, prior to that. So the market's already priced in sort of the stronger U.S. dollar. I think we are also seeing Singapore yields move up. So, I mean, like you've mentioned, of course, U.S. Treasury yields right now are looking very attractive. Real yields are almost at 3%. And, of course, the nominal yields, 10-year treasuries at 5.2% and above, and even the 2-year yields above 4.9%. Singapore yields have also started to move up. I mean, our latest T-bill auction was 1.92%, highest this year. And it's likely to, if the U.S. yields continue to stay where they are, there is a possibility that the next auction, we're also likely to see a higher yield in the T-bills. And so, you know, Singapore investors need to just think about the FX risk, because if you, even though you get a higher yield in U.S. dollars, I mean, there is the chance that the U.S. dollar will weaken. And in fact, that's why there is a bit of that differential, because the forward markets are pricing in a stronger Sing dollar and a weaker U.S. dollar in the future. And that's why, you know, to avoid any kind of arbitrage, the market is showing that there's this yield differential, so that you sort of don't lose any money if you get the higher U.S. yield versus the lower Singapore dollar yield. Of course, all things being equal, but so you take some risk there if the market's currently pricing this differential, if there's a change in expectations, if U.S. yields go higher or Singapore yields go lower or something, there'll be a move in the FX market.
2: Yeah, so you'll be extra damaged. Yeah, we've seen yields moving high. So should investors park more of their spare cash in T-bills now? The advantage, obviously, is the shorter duration periods, yeah?
3: Yeah, I mean, investors definitely will definitely start to find the T-bills more exciting. I think at close to 2%, you know, compared to maybe about less than 1.5% earlier in the year, definitely T-bills will be more interesting. But I think investors in Singapore just need to be aware that inflation in Singapore has also been going up. So I think inflation in August was 2.2%. So that's higher than, you know, the sort of the T-bill rate. So in real terms, you know, well, you're almost pretty much standing still if you just invest in T-bills. Mm-hmm. So investors need to be aware of the impact of inflation. But of course, if it's short-term money, like you said, that's a good risk-free way to maintain your purchasing power. But if investors are thinking about investing for the long term, they might want to look at maybe longer-term bonds, you know, 5-10-year bonds. I think 5-year bonds in Singapore, some of the stronger corporate bonds, they are trading between 2.6 to 2 to 2.9% kind of a yield right now. So that's above inflation, and you able to get that return for a longer period of time. Of course, if you are willing to take risk, then maybe you can think about investing in stocks. Stocks both give you capital gains and they can pay dividends if the companies do well. And that helps to preserve or even enhance your wealth and purchasing power over the long term.
2: Okay, so let's talk about stocks as well. We're speaking to Ching Chai Sun, who is head of investment over at Provident. Now, higher interest rates have traditionally been challenging for REITs. REITs with strong balance sheets are more resilient, but how could the latest developments affect Singapore REITs, particularly those with a lot of debt? Are they going to be in trouble now?
3: I don't think the REITs are going to be in trouble just because interest rates have gone up. I think definitely there are regulations on REITs. They can't borrow more than a certain percentage. I think it's 40% of the value of their properties. So that there is a lot of room for the REITs to manage their debt. So I don't think that's going to be a problem. But definitely investors in REITs, and we've already seen it happen in the last couple of weeks. You're going to see, first of all, your share prices fall because when the yields on risk-free bonds go up, you know, the dividend or the payout that investors demand from REITs is going to be higher. So all else being equal, the price of the REIT shares will fall because investors start demanding a higher yield from the REITs to invest in REITs. So I think so far we've seen the REIT index fall around 8% this year. And that's largely because rates have gone up, risk-free yields have gone up. So that's likely going to be what we're seeing. Yeah, but on overall though, we have seen the REITs actually report decent numbers. A lot of REITs have reported higher distributable income, right? It's not necessarily higher distribution per unit because some of the REITs have raised equity, have had rights issues, so they have increased the number of units. But overall, operating-wise, the stronger REITs, the bigger names like from Mapletree, Keppel, CapitaLand, they've all generally been able to maintain and increase their distributable income. So, you know, in fact, I think it's opportunity for investors in REITs to, you know, if you haven't started a position or if you want to add to your position, it's a good time to add and get a higher yield and benefit from the sort of higher yields in the market right now.
2: How about underperforming REITs? Because investors are wondering, should I hold? Should I buy more because it's fallen in value? Or should I sell?
3: Well, I think investors are going to need to assess the REIT's operating performance. So like I mentioned, some of the bigger names, their operating performance has been good.
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1: And here's a quick traffic update. There's a vehicle breakdown heading towards Tuas after Pioneer. Do avoid lane 3 over there. Also, an incident on Paya Lebar Road towards Upper Changi, Sims Avenue after Sims Avenue. Do avoid lane 3 over there. And if you're on the roads right now, buckle up and drive safely.
0: 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But only when you're safely parked.
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0: Catch up on the day's biggest stories and what they mean for you on Your Way Home with Hung Bin Jong. 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
3: If you've just joined me, we just wrapped up what's trending earlier this hour, and today we got into one of those roommate situations that can get awkward very quickly. What happens when your roommate decides a shared space isn't actually that shared? We talked about a woman whose roommate was taking up more than her fair share of their common space, and at one point she wanted to use that space for a private call, which raised a pretty simple question. If you're both paying to live there, can one person tell the other person to leave a shared space for a couple of hours? Because on one hand, we all need a bit of privacy from time to time. You might have a work call, a meeting, or just need some peace and quiet. But on the other hand, if it's a shared space, shouldn't both people have the right to use it? And that's where things like communication, boundaries, and compromise come in. You can absolutely stand up for what you need, but when you're living with someone else, you also have to remember that you're sharing the space. So we asked you, what's the one thing you absolutely refuse to compromise on when living with someone else? Is it cleanliness, your sleep schedule, the temperature of the aircon, or maybe you just need your own space every now and then? Thanks for all of your messages on that one, but if you have any more thoughts, do keep them coming in. 8855-0893. I'm still reading your messages here, so tell me, what's the one thing you absolutely refuse to compromise on when living with someone else? That was what's trending, and coming up at 5 p.m. on the agenda, we're talking about Gen Z and investing. More young people are starting to invest much earlier, with some getting into it as soon as they turn 18. So why are young people starting so early? Is it about building wealth sooner, taking advantage of time, or simply having a very different attitude towards money compared with previous generations? Well, that's the agenda coming up at 5 right here on Your Way Home.
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1: These are your news headlines. I'm Kerry Chong. A Singapore study has found that even small increases in fine particle air pollution are associated with more emergency department visits for asthma and chronic lung disease. Such visits rose 3.2% for every 10 microgram increase in PM2.5 above the World Health Organization's reference level. For asthma specifically, the increase was 4.4%. The health impact was also not immediate, becoming apparent only over the following 2 days. Researchers say the findings support taking early precautions and using real-time air quality data to prepare for increases in respiratory cases. Haze conditions remain unhealthy across Singapore this afternoon. At 3 p.m., the 24-hour PSI was 164 in the central region, 148 in the west, 138 in the east, 127 in the south, and 108 in the north. Fine particle pollution, as indicated by one-hour PM2.5 readings, was also elevated in the east, west, and south regions. When air quality is at unhealthy levels, authorities advise people to reduce prolonged or strenuous outdoor activities, while vulnerable groups should minimize or avoid them. A 30-year-old man has been charged over a fake crocodile photo that prompted a 2-day suspension of water activities at Pandan Reservoir. Myanmar national Ye Lin allegedly generated the image using AI and sent it to a colleague. PUB subsequently received a report of a crocodile sighting, prompting a search operation. The search was called off after authorities established the photo was fake. Ye also faces a charge of obstructing justice for allegedly deleting the image and his AI application history from his phone. Malaysia's Transport Minister Anthony Lok says his resignation from cabinet will take effect when former Prime Minister Najib Razak returns home to begin house arrest. He said he hand-delivered his resignation letter yesterday to Prime Minister Anwar Ibrahim, who asked him to continue in the role for now. Mr. Lok said he would do so, setting the time frame for his continued tenure as the day Najib returns home. The minister announced his decision to quit last week in protest against the decision to allow Najib to serve the remainder of his sentence under house arrest, subject to paying a 50 million ringgit fine. Tokyo has broken its record for the longest stretch of rainy days, with rain falling for 34 days straight. The wet spell, which began on August 27th, surpassed the previous 33-day record set in 2019 by 1 day. Central Tokyo received 629 milliliters of rain through yesterday, nearly 3 times the average for the entire month of September. Authorities say the unusually long wet spell was caused by a combination of approaching typhoons, a stalled autumn rain front, and low pressure.
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0: Weather.
2: The Met Services will be partly cloudy for the rest of the day with temperatures ranging between 34 degrees Celsius and 25 degrees Celsius. For tomorrow, do expect thundery showers over many areas in the late morning, so don't forget your umbrellas.
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0: Traffic.
4: Taking a look out on the roads for you, I'm seeing an accident on PIE towards Changi after Bukit Timah Road. Also, do take note of a vehicle breakdown on TPE towards PIE after Elias Road. Do avoid lane 4 over there and drive safely.
0: If you see anything on the roads that we might have missed, send us a WhatsApp message at 8855-0893. 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
4: Hopefully you're wrapping up work by now and starting to make your way home, whether you're stuck in traffic, squeezing onto the MRT, or already settling into the evening. You're tuned in to Your Way Home with me, Hung Bin Jung. And now let's get into the agenda. We're moving from roommate boundaries to something else that can get pretty personal: your money. More specifically, when did you start thinking about investing? Because for a lot of us, investing was something we imagined doing later in life. Get a job, build up some savings, maybe buy a home, and once you've got a little more financial security, then you start thinking about putting your money to work. But that timeline seems to be changing. More young people are starting to invest much earlier, and some are getting into the market as soon as they turn 18. So what's driving that? Are young people simply more financially savvy? Is investing more accessible now with information apps and platforms just a few taps away? Or is it about something much simpler? Time. Because if you start investing at 18, you potentially have decades for your money to grow. But starting young also means learning some pretty important lessons early, including what happens when the market doesn't go your way. So tonight on the agenda, we're looking at how Gen Z is approaching investing, why some are starting so young, and what their experiences can tell us about the way a new generation thinks about money, risk, and building wealth. And if you started investing young, I want to hear from you as well. How old were you when you made your first investment, and what was it? WhatsApp me at 8855-0893. This is The Agenda, coming up in just a bit on Your Way Home.
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0: And here's a quick traffic update. Traffic is building up on the CTE heading towards SLE between Jalan Bahagia and Merchant Road. Heavy traffic as well on AYE towards Tuas between Clementi Avenue 6 and Clementi Road. If you're on the roads right now, buckle up and drive safely.
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2: Welcome to The Agenda. I'm Hong Bin Jung. In the past, investing was often something you thought about much later in life. After getting a stable job, building up your savings, maybe buying a home first and starting a family. But for Gen Z, that timeline appears to be changing. More young Singaporeans are starting to invest early, letting time work in their favor. In fact, one student in particular had begun his investing journey as soon as he turned 18. So why did he start his investment journey so young? And what can his experience tell us about how an entire generation views money and wealth? Well, joining us today to share his experience is Sim Suiki, who is a student at Republic Polytechnic. Hi, Suiki. Welcome to the show.
3: Hello.
2: Thank you so much for joining us. Well, Suiki, you are 23 years old now, and you're in your second year as a student in RP. But let's roll back to, you know, when you were 18 for a bit here. What made you decide to start investing almost immediately after turning 18? Was it always something that you were interested in?
3: Yeah, definitely. Actually, when I was 18, I had my bank statements from my trust account. So from those trust accounts, you could see that the interest payments were very low, and I wanted a way to accrue a little bit more wealth with the money that was already sitting there. So I went off to look for something that could give me better returns, pay me in dividends.
2: Wow. So yeah. You already knew about returns and dividends at the age of 18. How much did you actually know about investing at that point in time?
3: Actually, to be frank, I didn't know too much. Even now, I wouldn't say I'm a mature investor or experienced. Mm-hmm. But I went into it looking at historical returns, like seeing how the market performed, seeing whether things were higher risk or lower risk and what the returns were. So clearly we saw that things with higher risk had higher returns, and I tried to stray far away from that. So I went and into how people started and I followed along as well.
2: Oh, yeah. Interesting. Well, did you seek permission from your parents first prior to putting your money in investments? How did your parents react to this when you first told them about it?
3: Okay, so funny story is that I didn't tell my parents at all.
2: Oh, okay.
3: So the first way that I started investing was that I went to DBS Portfolio and they had their own ways to buy equities or buy index funds. And when you buy for the first time, they would send a letter to your house. And I was not the one to receive the letter. And so my parents found out about it, but they weren't too worried at all because they knew I was someone who was very cautious with my spending, and they knew that I wouldn't be playing with my money. So I just gave them a brief explanation of what I bought, and they're very accepting of it. Yeah.
2: Well, are your parents investors as well? I mean, how do they view money versus how you view money?
3: So every Singaporean is an investor through your CPF, but for their own private wealth, I know my father does invest quite frequently. My mother tends to be a little bit more traditional, where she doesn't do investments and she does do fixed deposits. So she still does get a higher interest rate, but she doesn't like to play with these kind of things because she doesn't really understand it well.
2: All right. Well, I mean, I'm sure your father was impressed because he does invest and he found out you're his son invests as well. Well, I believe you've chosen to focus on relatively lower risk dividend paying Singapore stocks rather than chasing, you know, potentially much bigger returns. Why did you decide to take a more conservative approach here?
3: A lot of the people my age would tell you that to chase risk early.
2: Yeah.
3: Because that gives you a quick head start. But from my point of view, I see it as extremely risky. You could potentially get a high windfall and you could get a huge head start. But realistically, I want an assurance that I will have a certain amount when I want to start spending for big ticket items like a house or a car. And I'm not willing to take this extreme high risk. So I look for things that have moderate returns or historically performing quite well, and I go for them and I avoid things that are speculative in nature or promise high growth.
2: How much do you spend

0: usually to, you know, research about a particular stock before you start investing in them?
1: There's no set amount of time frame. Firstly, I look at what the company is doing. I look at whether it has any controversies, whether there are any lawsuits. I look at its statements. So I track its ratios, and I also look at, especially the debt to equity ratio. I think that is something that is quite overlooked a lot of the times. I track its PE ratio to the industry standard as well. I would say there is no strict time frame I use to track a company. I just need to make sure that I understand what it is doing and how it is performing.
0: Okay, so in what ways did starting investing at such a young age, you know, actually benefited you?
1: It taught me discipline. Many people who invest would also have to have the discipline to have savings first. And in order to have savings, you must know how to budget. And budgeting takes discipline, of course. You have to avoid spending all of your money on your wants. You have to know that you have to set aside a certain amount for your future or for a rainy day. So yeah, it taught me discipline. And also it taught me to keep up with current affairs as well. So there's a lot of current events now that are affecting the markets. So it helped me to keep up with the news as well.
0: All right. I mean, there's also a lot of investment content being pushed towards young people today. And I know you mentioned it earlier where young people tend to chase the cloud or chase, the trending things, right? How do you make sure you're not investing simply because something is trending?
1: Yeah. Okay. So it's a question of noise versus information. A lot of the things that you see online is noise, especially when you see things that feel very clickbaity, like buy this stock is going to 10x, it's going to go to the moon, or whatever you might say. You need to be able to discern what is true and what is just a content creator's way of pushing a narrative. And you have to objectively weigh whether all of this information that you get is actually helpful for you or not.
0: On that note, do you see a lot of your peers also investing, or do they ask you about how to invest?
1: Since the Straits Times article came out, yes, quite a lot of people have approached me. I tend to turn them down because, like I said, I'm not a mature investor at all. I'm still quite new to this as well, even though it's been like less around 5 years. A lot of my peers have started investing. And some people like to buy equities for Singapore. Some people like to play in the US market. I know of a few who play with derivatives as well. So I think it's a personal preference. Some people have a higher risk tolerance, or they have a higher amount of disposable income, so they can do more riskier investments. But for me, right now, my proportion is not very high, so I tend to keep to a more safe route.
0: Okay. So, I mean, there must be a reason why you started investing, right? Is it ultimately to have a brighter future, you know, save for a house? What's your ultimate goal?
1: It's actually just to live comfortably. And yes, I do want to purchase a house in the future. I don't think that will be too much of a problem, especially living in Singapore with the way that CPF works. It's just to accrue wealth and to make sure that I don't need to worry about financials in the future, and I can just focus on doing what I like.
0: Okay, and I'm sure you've made mistakes, right? What kind of mistakes have you made, and what have you learned from them?
1: So actually, when I started investing, it was at the start of the pandemic, which is when I was 18. So it was the start of the pandemic, and commodities were really high. So I really wanted to do options trading for a while, and it really hit me really hard because I lost a lot of money doing that. It taught me about, like, I don't know as much as I thought I do, and also to avoid chasing money, like avoid being greedy.
0: Well, we also often hear from a lot of financial experts as well, always invest early, start early, right? So as a person who started early, what have you learned? I mean, is it really good that you started early?
1: Definitely, it is extremely important to start early, in my opinion. Number one, it teaches you about the market and how economies work. It teaches you how you affect the economy as well. And it gives you a little bit of a sense of purpose when you're working, maybe in the future. And it allows you to accrue wealth through compounding interest as well, which is quite important. But experience really is the most important. I think if I started this journey later on, like when I finally get a full-time job, I would be quite behind, and I might end up taking certain risks that I would not take if I would have started earlier.
0: Okay, makes sense. So if you look at yourself back to 18, would you have made the same decision to start at that age again or earlier?
1: I probably would. With the knowledge that I have now, yeah, I definitely would start at that time. I'll let myself make the same mistakes again. Mm. I'll let myself learn the same things again. And it'll teach me a lot, I think. I wouldn't try to change anything. Mm. Yeah.
0: I know you mentioned that some of your peers came up to you after that Straits Times article about yourself to ask for, you know, help. But maybe for some of the Gen Zs tuning in right now who may not have started their own investment journeys, what would you say to them to get them to kind of start looking into it?
1: If you are interested in the news, if you are interested in current affairs, you can see how these events shape the economies and how it shapes decision making.
0: Mm-hmm.
1: And it's quite interesting to see how this is being applied in the real world and how people are managing their wealth through a crisis. And it's important that you do start early. It'll allow you to accrue your wealth as well. Do make sure that you do continuously fact check what the sources you are reading. Don't give in to peer pressure and FOMO into certain things. Maintain a diversified portfolio. Don't go all in on one stock. And just make sure that if you don't get anything out of this interview, just make sure that you start early.
0: Okay. Well, thank you so much, Suiki, for joining us today.
1: Thank you.
0: Thank you. That was Sim Suiki, student at RP. And that's all on the agenda with me, Hongbin Jung. Catch us again tomorrow. Same time, same show on your way home.
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1: These are your news headlines. I'm Kerry Chong. A Singapore study has found that even small increases in fine particle air pollution are associated with more emergency department visits for asthma and chronic lung disease. Such visits rose 3.2% for every 10 microgram increase in PM2.5 above the World Health Organization's reference level. For asthma specifically, the increase was 4.4%. The health impact was also not immediate, becoming apparent only over the following 2 days. Researchers say the findings support taking early precautions and using real-time air quality data to prepare for increases in respiratory cases. Haze conditions remain unhealthy across Singapore this afternoon. At 3 p.m., the 24-hour PSI was 164 in the central region, 148 in the west, 138 in the east, 127 in the south, and 108 in the north. Fine particle pollution, as indicated by one-hour PM2.5 readings, was also elevated in the east, west, and south regions. When air quality is at unhealthy levels, authorities advise people to reduce prolonged or strenuous outdoor activities, while vulnerable groups should minimize or avoid them. A 30-year-old man has been charged over a fake crocodile photo that prompted a 2-day suspension of water activities at Pandan Reservoir. Myanmar national Ye Lin allegedly generated the image using AI and sent it to a colleague. PUB subsequently received a report of a crocodile sighting, prompting a search operation. The search was called off after authorities established the photo was fake. Ye also faces a charge of obstructing justice for allegedly deleting the image and his AI application history from his phone. Malaysia's Transport Minister Anthony Lok says his resignation from cabinet will take effect when former Prime Minister Najib Razak returns home to begin house arrest. He said he hand-delivered his resignation letter yesterday to Prime Minister Anwar Ibrahim, who asked him to continue in the role for now. Mr. Lok said he would do so, setting the time frame of his continued tenure as the day Najib returns home. The minister announced his decision to quit last week in protest against the decision to allow Najib to serve the remainder of his sentence under house arrest, subject to paying a 50 million ringgit fine. Tokyo has broken its record for the longest stretch of rainy days, with rain falling for 34 days straight. The wet spell, which began on August 27th, surpassed the previous 33-day record set in 2019 by 1 day. Central Tokyo received 629 millilitres of rain through yesterday, nearly 3 times the average for the entire month of September. Authorities say the unusually long wet spell was caused by a combination of approaching typhoons, a stalled autumn rain front, and low pressure.
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2: It's Tuesday, the 29th of September.
0: Traffic.
2: A couple of vehicle breakdowns to take note of. There's a vehicle breakdown on PIE heading towards Tuas after Stevens. Also, a vehicle breakdown on PIE towards Tuas at BKE exit.
0: If you see anything on the roads that we might have missed, send us a WhatsApp message at 8855-0893. But only when you're safely parked. 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
3: Good afternoon, and you're listening into the Business Report with me, Chua Tian Tian, as we take you through key developments in business and finance for the day. Well, starting with news out of the global tech sector, Anthropic plans to caution potential investors in its IPO that advanced AI could pose catastrophic or existential risks to humanity. This is an extraordinary warning by a company seeking to profit from the same technology. The company's IPO prospectus, reviewed by Reuters, highlights risks associated with its AI models, which is said could exhibit self-preserving behaviors, including attempts to resist shutdown, to conceal or manipulate information, and behavior resembling blackmail. In the filing, Anthropic said, and I quote, on development of highly advanced models, platforms and applications, and expansion of use cases could further increase the risk that our models cause harm. While public companies routinely outline product risks to investors, few, if any, have issued warnings suggesting their technology could cause potential human extinction. Anthropic emphasized both the transformative potential of AI on par with industrialization and electricity, and the irreversible harm it could cause if mishandled. Anthropic and other AI developers, including OpenAI, have faced scrutiny after incidents where experimental systems defied constraints, including a report of an OpenAI model breaching Australia's health system database. And earlier, I spoke with Carmen Lee, head of equity research at OCBC, to get her take on the news for investors as they mount their participation in the company's IPO and post-IPO trade.
4: This tussle has become very real in the last few weeks, especially between one is, of course, that AI still remains a very dominant team. But on the other hand, I think a lot of concerns have actually come out, and this is actually related to AI jitters, cybersecurity, and of course, the ability to hack, agentic can actually hack into another system. So as a result, I think there's another camp that's now calling for more scrutiny, more measures. In fact, they're also pressuring the government to actually, you know, think about policy changes to actually accommodate and also look into this on a very serious note. And I think that this tussle is good and healthy. In fact, I think that this, in a sense, makes it such a much more, what I would call a much more well-managed sort of situation, you know, rather than a rampant runaway. But having said that, I think you look at a broader investment team, investors are still going to like the AI team because it is still a very dominant team. And so what is more important now is the fact that regulations are going to catch up with it. And together with that, I think that in terms of the whole investment into cybersecurity, data security, you know, that will actually intensify in the coming months, in fact. So you can see that actually now investment could possibly move out from some the traditional investment in the past into AI, into now looking at how to make the system more secure, into cybersecurity, into data security. And so I think that overall, that whole investment is still going to be still very much a key driver for the next 3 to 5 years in the whole AI space. And so the IPO is most likely still going to be very well received. And I think that's just because it's still riding on a very much broader structural long-term trend.
3: And wrapping up with regional news, fast fashion retailer Shein reported a 67% fall in quarterly profit, fueling investor concerns over margin pressure and slowing growth. Adjusted net profit was $228 million for the second quarter, down 67% from a year ago. Its margin was squeezed to just 2.1% from 6.2% last year, as conflict in the Middle East pushed up jet fuel and freight costs for the retailer that sends cheap clothes by air to shoppers around the world. Sales in Europe dropped sharply too in the quarter to end June as Shein hiked prices and cut online advertising in anticipation of €3 fees the European Union imposed on low-value e-commerce parcels starting from the 1st of July. Shein reported $11.08 billion in sales for the second quarter, with Europe revenue down 13.9% to $3.77 billion and US revenue falling 6% to $2.5 billion. Overall sales were up 0.9% from a year ago, though, as growth in Latin America offset declines in Shein's biggest markets. But since its September debut in Hong Kong, Shein's shares have dropped 27.3% from the offer price of HK$48.56 apiece. And that's your business report. This hour, I'm Chua Tien Tien.
0: Markets and business made clear. The Business Report with Ryan Wong and Chua Tien Tien. 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
1: You're on your way home with me, Hongbin Jeong. Now, the management consulting industry is changing from what clients expect from consultants to how firms build their teams and deliver their services. As AI takes on more of the research, analysis, and groundwork traditionally handled by consultants, how will this change the value consultants bring to clients and the way the industry does business? Earlier on Reset with Linley on Industry Insight, Linley Fu spoke to Lyne Po, who is the partner and head of corporate transformation and AI COE lead at KPMG, about how AI is changing the business of management consulting. Let's have a listen to the highlights of that conversation.
0: Best of Reset with Lin Lee. 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Industry Insights on Money FM 89.3.
2: 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Companies can now do more research and analysis themselves, while consulting firms can use AI to get some of their work done faster. So how does that change the business of management consulting, from what clients value to how firms build their teams and charge for their services? Lyne Po is partner, head of corporate transformation and AI COE lead at KPMG in Singapore. Lyne, welcome.
3: Thank you for having me.
2: Lyne, let's start with the clients. Are companies now asking different things of consultants compared with 2 or 3 years ago?
3: Well, yeah, in this age of the AI, we do have various queries around what we can do more with AI. Certainly, we are seeing AI disrupting or changing the way consulting works. Definitely, the way we have been traditionally using human resources to help us to do a lot of this research, foundational work is now need to change, given AI can do.
2: Right. But if I can get a decent first cut from AI myself, I'm probably going to expect more from a consultant I'm paying. So what I mean to say is, if clients can do more themselves, presumably that changes what they choose to outsource. Are there things companies used to call a consultant for that they're now starting to do in-house?
3: Right. I think there's a fundamental shift from where you can use consultant before to produce knowledge based on the past experience they have, to one that we will turn knowledge into decisions, change, and outcome.
2: Mm.
3: Right, so basically, that's the main difference we're going to see more and more coming through. For consultants to be effective in the way they deliver services, they need to know the business context much better to turn those past knowledge and success stories into tangible outcomes for the clients.
2: Okay, can you give us some examples? What kind of work are you talking about?
3: Right. An example would be, you know, we are going to be given a piece of work to do a strategy review or study. In the past, we probably be looking at what are the projects we have done for 5 clients in the same industry, and we just give the reference stories to the client and in a way let the client figure out how to do it. We can give them a reference and a recommendation, but how to do it, how to execute it will be entirely in the hands of the clients. But in this time and age, the client can have all this information more or less from the internet, from this AI research. So what the client will value is around how consultants contextualize those recommendations and how do you execute those recommendations to deliver the outcome of change that we expect from this way we have been trying to see them work differently.
2: Right. Are you seeing clients coming to you having already done more of the initial work themselves?
3: We do appreciate that the client do have in-houses in these days to help to deliver some of these things themselves. But when they come to certain triggers, for example, you know, where they need someone independently to help to, you know, unlock certain political discussions or help them to validate certain things that they have in mind with independent views, those are the kind of situations where they will still need consultants to come in to help them to deliver some of this outcome.
2: Okay, so let's get to the crux of it. Where does the value of consulting move?
3: Consulting business will start to shift from the lower level research and analysis towards more high value work. We require consultants to exercise more critical thinking, creative solution, problem solving, and to help to understand really the human aspects of why things don't work in the organization, and basically bringing the human factor and trust into the equation.
2: I suppose judgment becomes more valuable. So on the other hand, it seems it would become harder to be a generalist consultant if information and analysis are easier for everyone to access.
3: Yeah, certainly very much so where you have information abundance and AI can even generate all this information as a first cut. We do need to see consultants moving up the value chain, delivering outcome together with the clients and making the changes alongside them.
2: Let's look at it from a macro level. Consulting has traditionally had that pyramid structure, a lot of junior people doing the groundwork and progressively fewer people as you move up. How does AI change that model?
3: Certainly the traditional pyramid model with a large team of junior consultants doing research analysis under supervision of a few senior people will come under pressure. Right? So AI will compress the pyramid. A small number of highly capable consultants augmented with AI agents will be the way to go. Instead of having a large team, you will see that more and more so that the team will get more compact. AI agents will be the way to do all the research and analysis where consultants will have to supervise the gathering and harvesting of those information and make sense. We expect juniors to be somewhat taking on the supervision role and the supervisors and managers of the senior folks will need to be working alongside the client to identify the right problem to solve and to exercise more critical thinking. And that's where I see the trend will be going more so going forward.
2: Right. I'm just curious, are you already looking for different skills when you hire?
3: Certainly. We are looking for people who can actually manage not just humans, but agents.
2: Right?
3: So certainly for our juniors, we would expect them to at least have hands-on experience doing research in their schoolwork or even social work. They must be comfortable to use AI tools to drive some of these activities. And for the middle class, we call them the managerial group. Definitely, they need to be looking out for value creation with the clients. Like I said, critical thinking, creative problem solving will be the client skills we expect our people to have and to process going forward.
2: Very interesting what you said earlier. You expect them to not just manage humans, but also agents. So what kind of skills would one have to possess to be able to manage agents well?
3: Right. So a lot of people ask the question, what is AI agents effectively, right? Mm-hmm. Yeah, and this notion is not, if you cast our discussion back, let's say 10 years ago, we talk about digital labor for, you know, first time almost. And that whole concept of digital labor is really about not to be constrained by human to be your manpower, right? To be a labor. So when we talk about FTE, for short, full-time employee, we need to look at a full-time employee as also agents. These are identities where they are executing a series of tasks for you, just like any human employees. They have a very specific way to exercise their tasks. And you need to understand those tasks that these agents are exercising or executing, what would that mean as an outcome for your stakeholders, for your clients? And this is the skill set we need to expect the juniors or anyone. How do you then see a series of tasks now to be undertaken by agents and not human beings anymore? The way you actually allocate resources, how you look at the manpower planning, and how do you manage the outcome from the tasks that are executed by both humans and agents. So that is the skill set that we are expecting our people to embrace.
2: Wow. Okay. Sounds as if consultants at a very junior level would have to learn how to think through the problem themselves already. Right?
3: Indeed. Yeah. I think there's no shying away that juniors have to step up more to a different level playing field. And I think it's a progression of any technological frontier. We expect our people, our workforce to progress to a next level, to deliver high value, enhance better productivity and of course compensation.
2: Okay, so I think you're asking clients to pay for value rather than time, because if you put yourself in the client's shoes, if something used to take 10 people and now takes 5, you probably ask why you're still paying the same bill, right?
3: That's right. So you're right. You would not expect consultants going forward to charge based on time alone. And you will see the billing model shifting from time-based to more fixed-fee outcome-based model, where the client will expect you to deliver the value before they pay you for the work you do.
2: Right.
3: So it's not going to be based on time.
2: Interesting.
3: Example I always give, you walk into a restaurant, you ask for a cuisine, you don't expect to ask the question about how much time the chef time into the cuisine to prepare a dish for you, right? You really look at the dish, cuisine actually suit your needs or suit your expectations and your ambience actually suit the expectations. And you pay for the deal when you are there for the dining experience. Mm. So that whole concept of time-based have to evolve for professional industry as well.
2: Right. Leon, there's competition as well, I'm sure. The big consulting firms are all investing heavily in AI. Clients have access to increasingly capable tools themselves. If everyone has powerful AI, what actually separates one consulting firm from another?
3: AI is actually a commodity, right? And it's really incumbent on any consulting firm to use it to their advantage. But if they are going to use AI to overlay what they have today, meaning they put AI into the existing delivery model, this won't work in long term because it will increase somewhat productivity for a start. You are not changing the way you work, meaning the workflows, how you deliver your services to a client to create value. So basically, you need to redesign the way you approach this service delivery model.
2: Mm-hmm.
3: And you have to upgrade and also push the frontier for all levels to exercise for any consulting firms to want to make a difference going forward with AI and not just having it to be like a utility tool, like what we used to know, Excel spreadsheet that help us to increase productivity for the longest time, but it is very incremental. It's not radical in terms of how we can see the firm delivering the work.
2: Leon, just to finish, what do consulting firms need to get right now if they still want to be relevant to clients 5 years from now?
3: Well, I think it's a bit of a crystal ball. I mean, all consulting firms should work towards a time-based model for a lack of better way to build depending on that. But I think increasingly, clients are also getting a lot of pressure everywhere in the business. So they will expect the consultants, whoever they engage, to work alongside to deliver the value outcome. It's not about, in the past, we talk about having them to come in and prepare a series of PowerPoint decks. So that will be something that you will not be so appreciated because they can create the deck themselves. Really now is about executing it and making it happen. I think that's how the consulting firm should be working towards embracing the change that they cannot be just recommending but not executing together with the client.
2: Leon, thank you so much for your insights today.
3: Thank you. Thank you, Lily. Thank you for having me.
2: Leon Po, Partner and Head of Corporate Transformation and AI Center of Excellence Lead at KPMG in Singapore. 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
0: 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Traffic.
1: There's an accident on AYE towards MCE at Jalan Boon Lay exit. Traffic is also building up across the island. I'm seeing heavy traffic on CTE towards SLE between Ang Mo Kio Avenue 3 and Bridal Road. Also heavy traffic on CTE heading towards SLE at Molman Road exit.
0: If you see anything on the roads that we might have missed, send us a WhatsApp message at 8855-0893. But only when you're safely parked.
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1: One thing we've established this hour is that 18 is apparently no longer too young to start thinking about your money. We just wrapped up the agenda earlier this hour where we looked at why more young people are getting into investing much earlier in life. For a lot of us, investing was something that came later, after getting a job, building up some savings, and getting a little more financially comfortable. But that mindset is changing. We talked about one student who started investing as soon as he turned 18 and asked why someone that that young would want to put their money into the market in the first place? Is it because young people have more access to financial information now? Are they more comfortable with investing because everything can be done from your phone? Or is it simply about getting that head start and giving your money more time to grow? If you missed that conversation earlier, you can always catch up on our replays on our website or search Your Way Home with Hong Bin Jung on Spotify. Now coming up at 6 p.m., it's The Big Story. And tonight we're talking about something that affects every household, your electricity bill. Now more households are choosing fixed price electricity plans as concerns over higher energy costs grow, while some electricity retailers are rolling out new promotions to attract consumers. So why are more people choosing to lock in their rates? And before you sign that contract, what should you actually be looking out for? Well, that's The Big Story coming up at 6 on Your Way Home.

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1: These are your news headlines. I'm Carrie Chong. A new one-stop centre for digestive health has opened at Woodlands Hospital. The centre will screen and treat conditions ranging from acid reflux and constipation to cancers of the stomach, bowel, liver and pancreas. Earlier this year, health authorities said northern residents exercise less and had higher than average diabetes and hypertension rates. The centre is part of efforts to improve healthcare for more than 500,000 northern residents, with the region the first to receive additional support, including longer operating hours at community health posts, programmes for those at risk, and specialist supported care. People with physical or hearing impairments will be able to bring assistance dogs into eateries from November 1st, expanding the support beyond the visually impaired. Authorities say these dogs will be allowed in dining areas and toilets at licensed retail food businesses. They must be leashed, kept under control, and prevented from causing a nuisance or damage. They also cannot be fed on the premises except at pet cafes. Assistance dogs usually wear a harness, vest, or other equipment displaying the words service dog or working dog. Two people accused of abusing their domestic workers in separate cases have been charged with assault. Court documents allege the two victims were assaulted repeatedly, including being slapped, kicked, and hit with household objects. 76-year-old Tae Seok King faces 13 charges, including 10 counts of assault. Separately, 40-year-old Muhammad Azwan Suhaimi faces three assault charges. Each assault charge involving a domestic worker carries a maximum penalty of 6 years in jail, a $10,000 fine, or both. Thai authorities say floodwaters in Bangkok could take up to three more days to clear, provided there is no further rainfall. The capital received around 32 centimetres of rain over 2 to 3 days last week, close to the usual amount for the whole of September. The flooding has also continued to disrupt operations at Suvarnabhumi Airport. Thai Airways says 34 flights were delayed yesterday, while baggage from dozens of earlier flights is still being delivered. An Israeli airstrike has killed the head of Hamas's armed wing in northern Gaza. Hamas has confirmed the death of Izz-el-Din Elbek in the strike, which medics said hit an apartment building in Gaza City. Israel says he was involved in planning attacks and recruiting militants. It also says Hamas has been rearming and launching attacks in violation of an October ceasefire. Hamas denies the claims and accuses Israel of undermining the deal, under which Israeli airstrikes have continued despite the ceasefire.
0: Those were your news headlines from The Straits Times. 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
0: Weather.
2: The Met Services will be partly cloudy for the rest of the day with temperatures ranging between 34 degrees Celsius and 25 degrees Celsius. For tomorrow, do expect thundery showers over many areas in the late morning, so don't forget your umbrellas.
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0: Traffic.
2: There's a vehicle breakdown on PIE towards Changi after Pioneer Road North. Do avoid Lane 5 over there and also heavy traffic on PIE towards Tuas between Adam Road and KPE ECP. If you're on the roads right now, do drive safely.
0: If you see anything on the roads that we might have missed, send us a WhatsApp message at 8855-0893, but only when you're safely parked.
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5: 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Yeah, we want to build a car that's extremely sporty, but at the same time builds on a lot of functionality. 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You can feel these two worlds coming together, the sports world together with this functionality, almost SUV type of space inside, we don't only imagine the kind of person that will drive the car. We imagine what kind of person that future customer wants to aspire to be. We try to push boundaries in design to hopefully define what's next and build on what we believe is the future of car culture.
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1: And hopefully the journey home is going smoothly wherever you're heading tonight at 6 p.m. And maybe you're already on the road, on the MRT, or just wrapping things up at work. Thanks for spending part of your evening with me. I'm Hungbin Jeong, and this is Your Way Home. Now let's get into the big story this hour. Tonight we're talking about something that powers just about everything we do at home, electricity. And you may have noticed that electricity prices have been a bit of a talking point lately. With concerns over potentially higher energy costs linked to the conflict in the Middle East, more households are choosing to lock in their electricity rates through fixed price plans. At the same time, electricity retailers are offering new promotions and plans as more consumers look for some certainty over what they'll be paying. So why are more households making that switch? And if you're thinking about signing up for a fixed price plan yourself, what should you actually be looking out for before locking yourself in? We'll break it all down on The Big Story coming up right after this one.
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0: Traffic. There are no major incidences to report at the moment, but traffic is building up on the PIE heading towards Tuas between BKE and Adam Road. If you're on the roads right now, do drive safely.
1: 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When the headlines move fast, we slow them down. 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
2: Welcome to The Big Story. I'm Hung Bin Jung. Electricity bills in Singapore are climbing and more households are looking for ways to protect themselves from further price increases. The regulated electricity tariff is currently at 31.91 cents per kilowatt hour, its highest level to date, with the next quarterly rate due to be announced this week. Meanwhile, electricity retailers are rolling out new promotions and plans as more consumers look to lock in their rates. But with electricity prices already at record levels, is locking in a rate now a smart move, and more households are looking for ways to protect themselves from further price

0: University of Singapore. Hi, Dr. Sung. Welcome to the show.
1: Hello.
0: Thank you so much for joining us. Well, Dr. Sung, how much have electricity prices gone up to, you know, lead some electricity retailers to offer new promotions or plans?
1: Yeah, the current regulated tariff is at around 32 cents per kilowatt hour, which is a record level, and has risen every quarter since the strike on Iran in February pushed up oil and gas prices. About 95% of Singapore power is gas-fired, and the gas is priced off oil, so the geopolitical shocks feed straight into the bill. Retailers are responding because households are looking for ways to reduce the bill.
0: Okay, so how much support do these offerings actually help offset the high electricity costs for households?
1: So it depends on tariff plans. Some plans offer more predictability. For example, a fixed price plan can provide insurance from price hikes, even though the saving might not be dramatic, or if international energy price falls, can be even more expensive. But the bigger value is predictability, not a dramatic price cut.
0: I mean, the regulated electricity tariff currently stands at 31.91 cents per kilowatt hour. That's its highest level to date, right? And the tariff has been rising since the U.S. and Israel launched strikes on Iran in February, as you mentioned there, with, you know, energy costs a key factor in determining the rate. So with the next quarterly tariff announcement coming up, what will determine whether electricity prices continue to rise or begin to ease?
1: The large share of the electricity tariff is the fuel cost component, which tracks Singapore gas import prices. International gas prices are main components which will determine future regulated tariff.
0: But even if global energy prices start to come down, how quickly could households in Singapore see that reflected in their electricity bills?
1: Actually, it's not reflected right away. Typically, it will take 1 or 2 quarters until the international price movement will be reflected onto our electricity, regulated electricity bills. Gas import prices often follow international oil prices over the preceding 7 months, so the tariff is revised quarterly. So international price change filter through with a delay of 1 or 2 quarters.
0: And amid concerns over high energy costs due to the Middle East conflict, the proportion of households on fixed-price electricity plans rose from 36.6% in February to 38.4% in September. Meanwhile, the share buying electricity at the regulated tariff through SP Group fell from 63.4% to 61.6%. So we're seeing more households move towards fixed-price plans by about 2%. Are households switching because they expect prices to rise further? What's driving the shift?
1: I think it is because of an increase in unpredictability over the future electricity price and possibility of further price increases. It is a small thing, but telling move. Households are now buying certainty when uncertainty feels high.
0: And Geneco, Singapore's largest residential electricity retailer, has seen sign-ups jump by 3 to 5 times in recent months. It has also introduced an additional $200 rebate for SP Group customers who switch over. So what does the surge in sign-ups tell us about how worried households are about their future electricity bills?
1: I think the worries over the bills are real, and it has been reflected in changing electricity plans. And it also shows the people who never switched plans before are now paying attention to it.
0: With retailers offering rebates and promotions to attract customers, how can households tell whether they are getting genuine savings or simply an attractive sign-up deal?
1: We can compare the effective rate over the duration of the contract with other plans. For example, the fixed plan with the rebate might be a fixed rate plus any other daily or fixed charges or different kind of cost components minus rebate. So we can compare this versus the regulated tariff.
0: I see. And how do retailers also determine the rates they offer, and how much protection do these plans provide against future price increases?
1: Fixed plan provides the same price within the duration of the contract term, but it might be higher or lower than regulated tariff depending on international energy prices. Discount of tariff plan protects you relative to the regulated tariff, but it's not against the tariff rising.
0: And meanwhile, other retailers are also introducing different pricing options. Pacific Light Energy has, you know, launched a plan offering an 18% discount off the regulated tariff with a daily charge of 55 cents, including GST.

0: Keppel Electric has also brought back a plan offering a 12% discount off the tariff without a contract lock-in for existing SP Group customers. Now, a discount off the regulated tariff might sound attractive, but doesn't necessarily mean consumers will pay less than they would on a fixed price plan. How do discount off tariff plans compare with fixed price contracts?
1: The difficulties in choosing electricity plans arise from the fact that regulated electric prices are determined by external factors, which is uncontrollable, such as international oil and gas price and development of geopolitical scenes in other countries. So discount plans can be advantageous if regulated tariffs fall, and fixed plans are beneficial if tariffs keep rising. But I don't think there's any electric tariff plan which always guarantee the lowest price.
0: Okay, so beyond the advertised discounts, what other charges or contract terms should households look out for before signing up?
1: So a tariff plan, depending on contract term, might include components such as daily fixed charges or early termination fees or fixed contract length or auto-renewal terms and things like that. We can have a look at whether there are any conditions attached to rebates or discounts also.
0: And more households are also renewing their fixed price contracts early. Tuas Power said most of its new contracts are for more than 2 years, reflecting customers' expectations about electricity prices going forward. So how much risk are consumers taking on when they lock in a rate for, say, 2 years or longer, especially when the direction of energy prices remain uncertain?
1: There is also considerable uncertainty over the future energy prices. If the conflict eases quickly and gas prices fall, 2-year fixed rate signed now could be above the regulated tariff in the next year. So we can say that there are still uncertainties.
0: All right. And what happens if tariffs fall during that period? Could households end up paying more than those who remain on the regulated tariff?
1: We pay the contracted rate, right? Then exiting the contract earlier might include a termination fee. And those who are on the regulated tariff could end up paying less if international price goes down quickly.
0: I see. And despite the growing interest in alternative plans, more than 60% of households still purchase electricity at the regulated tariff through SP Group. Now, less than 0.1% buy electricity at wholesale prices, where rates can fluctuate with market conditions. So how should households decide whether to remain on the regulated tariff, switch to a fixed price plan, or consider other pricing options? Are there household profiles or electricity consumption patterns that might make one option more suitable than the other?
1: Both are different tariff plans. There are certain price risks, but I think a low usage household, a regulated tariff or short-term discount plan might be all right and suitable. And for those who want protection from higher prices rather than a comparably lower price, then maybe a fixed plan can protect from future price hikes, even though there's a risk of paying more than regulated price in case international energy prices fall.
0: And finally, looking ahead over the next few months, Dr. Sung, what key developments will you be watching for to, you know, get a better sense of where electricity prices are headed?
1: International oil and gas prices have a direct impact on electricity tariff we pay with the 7-month lag. Therefore, geopolitical developments in the Middle East and how they will impact global energy price will be something we can definitely watch out for in the next few months.
0: Some great insights from you there. Thank you so much, Dr. Sung, for joining us today.
1: Thank you very much.
0: Thank you. That was Dr. Song Jin-seok, research fellow at the Energy Studies Institute at the National University of Singapore. This has been The Big Story with me, Hongbin Jung.
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0: I hope our retirement returns are not impacted with the current market volatility and uncertainty.
1: Don't worry, sweetheart.
0: You sure?
1: A positive.
0: Great. I can't wait for the next trip back to our Lake Como holiday home.
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4: These are your news headlines. I'm Carrie Chong. A new one-stop centre for digestive health has opened at Woodlands Hospital. The centre will screen and treat conditions ranging from acid reflux and constipation to cancers of the stomach, bowel, liver and pancreas. Earlier this year, health authorities said northern residents exercise less and had higher than average diabetes and hypertension rates. The centre is part of efforts to improve healthcare for more than 500,000 northern residents, with the region the first to receive additional support, including longer operating hours at community health posts, programmes for those at risk, and specialist supported care. People with physical or hearing impairments will be able to bring assistance dogs into eateries from November 1st, expanding the support beyond the visually impaired. Authorities say these dogs will be allowed in dining areas and toilets at licensed retail food businesses. They must be leashed, kept under control, and prevented from causing a nuisance or damage. They also cannot be fed on the premises except at pet cafes. Assistance dogs usually wear a harness, vest, or other equipment displaying the words service dog or working dog. Two people accused of abusing their domestic workers in separate cases have been charged with assault. Court documents allege the two victims were assaulted repeatedly, including being slapped, kicked, and hit with household objects. 76-year-old Tae Seok King faces 13 charges, including 10 counts of assault. Separately, 40-year-old Muhammad Azwan Suhaimi faces 3 assault charges. Each assault charge involving a domestic worker carries a maximum penalty of 6 years in jail, a $10,000 fine, or both. Thai authorities say floodwaters in Bangkok could take up to 3 more days to clear, provided there is no further rainfall. The capital received around 32 centimetres of rain over 2 to 3 days last week, close to the usual amount for the whole of September. The flooding has also continued to disrupt operations at Suvarnabhumi Airport. Thai Airways says 34 flights were delayed yesterday, while baggage from dozens of earlier flights is still being delivered. An Israeli airstrike has killed the head of Hamas's armed wing in northern Gaza. Hamas has confirmed the death of Izz el-Din Elbek in the strike, which medics said hit an apartment building in Gaza City. Israel says he was involved in planning attacks and recruiting militants. It also says Hamas has been rearming and launching attacks in violation of an October ceasefire. Hamas denies the claims and accuses Israel of undermining the deal, under which Israeli airstrikes have continued despite the ceasefire.
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5: It's Tuesday, the 29th of September.
3: Traffic.
5: I'm seeing a vehicle breakdown on KJE towards PIE after Brickland Road. And rush hour traffic is building up on CTE heading towards SLE at Molman Road exit. And finally, heavy traffic as well on CTE towards AYE at Brattle Road exit.
3: If you see anything on the roads that we might have missed, send us a WhatsApp message at 8855-0893. 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
6: Good evening. You're tuning into the Business Report with me, Chua Tian Tian, as we take you through key developments in business and finance for the day. Well, starting with news out of the global semiconductor industry, NVIDIA boosted its share buyback authorization by a record $150 billion, eclipsing Apple's $110 billion approval in 2024, making a big bet on its own stock, as intensifying AI chip competition weighs on its performance relative to peers. Now, through Friday, the stock was up just over 20% in 2026, broadly in line with the NASDAQ 100, but trailing AMD, which has more than doubled, and Intel, which has more than tripled. With strong demand for its pricey processors generating billions in cash, NVIDIA is using part of that windfall to boost its remaining buyback capacity to $235 billion, which it expects to deploy through fiscal 2028. Now, NVIDIA's shares were trading at about 16.5 times 12-month forward earnings, their lowest multiple since January 2015 and well below the 15-year average of 30 per LSEG data, which some analysts see as a sign of slowing profit growth expectations. Still, NVIDIA's growth outlook remains positive. In August, NVIDIA forecast about 70% revenue growth for fiscal 2028, reassuring investors who have questioned how long the AI spending surge can last after years of explosive growth. According to data compiled by LSEG, the $150 billion buyback increase exceeds the market capitalization of about 84% of the S&P 500 constituents. NVIDIA ended the July quarter with $22.44 billion in cash and cash equivalents. It last announced an $80 billion share buyback in May. And earlier I spoke with Carmen Lee, head of equity research at OCBC, to get her take on investors' response to the news.
7: Yeah. I think initial reaction was quite positive, but unfortunately, as you would have known, the market was quite weak in the last few sessions as well. So that, in a sense, took a bit of heat off it. But I think the signaling to the market is actually quite positive, because the fact that the company is buying back share, first, it takes some liquidity off the market, because like I said earlier on, there are big IPOs coming to the market. And so if they are buying back, that takes a little pressure off, and some of these IPOs could possibly enjoy some of these extra funds. And more importantly, I think it's a signaling from NVIDIA that the company could possibly be undervalued and we're prepared to buy it back. So overall, I would still say that it's a very positive signal. It's just, I think in the last 2-3 days, market has been soft for other reasons, not specifically related to NVIDIA.
6: And moving on to economic news, the Reserve Bank of Australia raised its cash rate to a 15-year high of 4.6% today in its fourth hike of the year, saying inflation was too high and that it was prepared to hike further if needed. The move was widely expected, with the Aussie dollar little changed at 70.14 US cents after a short-lived knee-jerk rise. Markets are now pricing in a 43% probability for another rate rise in November after the latest move. Wrapping up its September policy meeting, the RBA board voted unanimously to lift rates by 25 basis points, bringing the tightening this year to a full percentage point. Markets have fully priced in a hike given inflation came in hotter than expected in July. Oil prices had surged anew amid few signs of a resolution in the Gulf conflict, and policymakers had repeatedly warned that inflation risks could be materializing. The RBA's 100 basis points of tightening this year has more than reversed the 75 basis point of policy easing from 2025. That leaves Australia ahead of much of the developed world. The US Federal Reserve this month delivered its first rate hike in more than 3 years, while the European Central Bank has raised rates twice this year. And back home in Singapore, the Monetary Authority of Singapore, or the MAS, will allocate $1.45 billion Sing dollars to 5 asset managers under the latest round of its Equity Market Development Programme, or EQDP, taking total allocations under the initiative to 5.4 billion Sing dollars out of its 6.5 billion Sing dollars. Speaking at the Super Return Asia conference today, Minister for National Development and Deputy Chairman of the MAS, Chee Hong Tat, noted that the 5 managers appointed in the third batch are Amandi, Franklin Templeton, HSBC Asset Management, MNG Investments and Natixis Investment Managers. She added that MAS will also commit 20 million Sing dollars from the Financial Sector Development Fund to a market-making grant under the Grant for Equity Markets Singapore, or GEMS scheme, aimed at improving trading liquidity in Singapore-listed stocks. The GEMS market-making grant will support market makers in providing liquidity for an initial group of around 80 small and mid-cap stocks, as well as newly listed stocks until the end of 2028. These measures are part of Singapore's efforts to strengthen its equities market, following the Equities Market Review Group's final report in November 2025. And that's your business report this hour. I'm Chua Tien Tien.
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1: You're listening to Your Way Home with me, Hung Bin Jong. Now, Perry Ng was born in Liverpool. He was a British citizen, but he had a Singaporean grandfather and lots of Singaporean family still here. Last week, he received his Singapore citizenship in September, and he could play for the Lions at the Asian Cup. Lions legend Alexander Durek told Neil Humphreys why Perry Ng will be a great addition to Singapore football on the final score earlier this morning on Let's Talk Singapore. Let's have a listen to the highlights of that conversation.
0: Best of Let's Talk Singapore. No topic is off limits. No question is too big. The final score, where sport meets real debate. 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

0: There's a star man waiting in the skies to play for Singapore. Welcome to the final score. There's only one name on everybody's lips right now, Perry Ung. Born in Liverpool, but now he's just become a Singapore citizen, and will he make a big difference for the Singapore Lions? That's the question we are asking our listeners today. Will Liverpool-born Perry Ung make a big difference playing for Singapore? He was born in Liverpool. He was a British citizen, but he had a Singaporean grandfather and lots of Singaporean family still here. Last week, he received his Singapore citizenship, and now he could play for the Lions at the Asia Cup. He's 30 years old. He's in his prime. He currently plays for Cardiff City in the English Championship. He would be one of the most talented and successful players to ever play for Singapore. Is this the way to go for Singapore football? Ewan has sent us a message. Thank you, Ewan. Ewan says, I think it's a brilliant move. I don't quite understand the debate. He's not someone who suddenly appeared. There's a documented family connection. Perry's been making an effort to build a relationship with Singapore, and he has been talking about representing the Lions for a long time. As a Liverpool fan, the Singer Scouser nickname has a nice ring to it. Scouser by birth, Singaporean by heritage, Lion by choice. That gave me goosebumps, Ewan. I love that. Eric says, Perry has always expressed his desire to represent Singapore from as long as 8-9 years ago. Hopefully, by having Perry, this opens the door to other heritage players to do the same in the future. Yes, it's probably more relevant to refer to him as a heritage player rather than a foreign talent. What do you guys think? 8855-0893. Well, there's one person with plenty to say about this. It's Singapore Lions legend Alexander Durich, who's literally opened the door for men like Perry. He was born in the old Yugoslavia. He became a Singapore citizen, and he ended up being one of the most successful strikers of all time. He's currently in Japan with the Singapore team at the Asian Games. Good morning, Alex.
1: Good morning. Good morning. Good morning.
0: I know you're on the phone. Thank you for joining us from the Asian Games. What do you think of the Perry Ung news?
1: I mean, to be honest, I was really happy for that news. First of all, you just mentioned, I think some of the comments you just read, that, Perry is actually a player. He's really very much connected to the Singapore because his grandfather is there, and he's really have some real connection to Singapore. I mean, of course, it's always kind of a topic or sensitive issue in Singapore about giving their passports to the players to play for Singapore. I think that he deserves it to be in Singaporean. And I'm looking forward, honestly, to see him playing in our red color national jersey.
0: Well, he plays for Cardiff City in the English Championship. He's a very experienced defender. This would be one of the best players we'd ever have playing for Singapore. Will it be good for Singapore football?
1: I mean, we should welcome any this kind of player like him, because he's, first of all, Cardiff City is, as we remember, not long ago, it was in the English Premier League, and he's a big, big club and with the big followers. And for a player like him to play in this team is, that means it should really show that he's a good player and a good defender. I watched him before, so I can tell you that he's a really good defender. He's in his prime age. You just mentioned 30 years old, and so it's. I wish he came earlier, but he's never late. So, as you know, myself.
0: Yes.
1: so it's. I think it will be great addition to our team, and exactly when we are, going to Asian Cup in January. So, and also with his experience, and so many tough games playing in England, and so I believe that he will definitely bring the good steady defending in our team.
0: Well, so we're talking about you, Alexander Durich, when we should be talking about Perry Ung, because Sultan says Alexander Durich is our Lions legend. So let's talk about your experience. You went on a similar journey as Perry. You were born in the old Yugoslavia. You're a Bosnian by birth. You're now a Singapore citizen. What was your experience like becoming a player for Singapore later in life?
1: I mean, I guess Yeah, some similarity, but also it's different because I first of all, I, of course, definitely didn't have any heritage in Singapore, but I also wasn't foreign talent player. So I basically worked very hard for myself to become, you know, player who people just to remember. And again, I apply on my own in citizenship. You know, after I got there, of course, I was. I got to call up to play, and I mean, after that was all history. I played some 54 times for Singapore and scored, I guess, I think 27 goals. So anyway, but I'm just saying, you know, we as a players who is getting the Singapore citizenship, we have to understand that, you know, it's a pressure is very much bigger than anything else. I can tell you that. I can tell him if he ever listened to this interview. That's pressure for, you know, us playing for the national team is much more pressure because people watching us and, you know, they wanted to see that we are bringing something different to the national team. But at the same time, I want to also see those players, you know, to stay and contribute after they finish their career, to stay in Singapore and, you know, whatever they become, coaches or administrators, whatever is in the stay in the sport, stay in the football and give back for the younger generation who is also aspiring and dreaming to be a football player and play for national team Singapore.
0: Well, you're giving back. You're currently in Japan as the assistant chef de mission, the deputy head of the team Singapore at the Asian Games. Just briefly, how's it going in Japan?
1: Yeah, it's good. It's good. I mean, we are, you know, collecting the medals, you know, sports with the athletes is, you know, giving the best. I think that I've been nearly all venues and all sports. I can say that everybody's giving the 100%, you know, everybody want to give the best for the country. Today, we have another minimum is the silver. Our Badminton Star is playing finals today. And sailing also is starting, so we should have a couple more medals, and I think, but there's generally, I just wanted to say, you know, stay behind Singapore because, you know, those athletes are, you know, giving the best and, you know, trying the best for the country. And also, with, you know, I see them in the action here. It's a lot of joy, a lot of happiness, also a lot of sadness, but this is all we know is part of the sport. And I, you know, I'm there just to support them and give them, you know, best as support as we can.
0: Well, you gave your best for Singapore. They're giving their best for Singapore. And if Perry Ung gives half as much to Singapore as you did, Alexander Duric, he will be a fabulous success. Thank you for joining us today on The Final Score.
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3: Here's a quick traffic update. Do take note of an accident on the slip road to Orchard Road towards Nicoll Highway from Scotts Road along Orchard and Bras Basah. Do avoid lane 2 over there. If you're on the roads right now, buckle up and drive safely.
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3: Before we move into the final stretch of the evening, let's take a moment to look back at the big story. Tonight, we were talking about something that affects every household, electricity. Now, concerns over potentially higher energy costs linked to the conflict in the Middle East have prompted more households to look for some certainty by locking in their electricity rates through fixed price plans. Now, we've also seen electricity retailers offering new promotions and plans as consumers become more interested in fixed price contracts. According to the Energy Market Authority, the share of households on fixed-price plans rose from around 36.6% in February to 38.4% in September. At the same time, the proportion of households buying electricity at the regulated tariff through SP Group fell from 63.4% to 61.6%. So we looked at what's behind that shift, whether households are trying to protect themselves from potentially higher electricity costs, and what consumers should consider before signing up a fixed price plan. Because locking in your rate could give you some certainty, but it's also important to understand exactly what you're signing up for. Well, that was the big story. If you missed that conversation earlier, don't worry, you can catch up on our replays on our website or search Your Way Home with Hong Bin Jung on Spotify. And now we're heading into the final stretch of Your Way Home. If you're still on your way home, stay with me. We've got more coming up, including some of the conversations you may have missed earlier today.
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1: These are your news headlines. I'm Carrie Chong. Bus and train fares will rise by 7% from December 26, driven largely by higher energy costs linked to the Middle East conflict. Each journey will cost 12 or 13 cents more for adult commuters and 5 cents more for seniors, students and people with disabilities. Cash fares will rise by 20 cents for adults and 10 cents for concessionary commuters. There will be no increase for monthly travel passes and those under the Workfare Transport Concession Scheme. The Public Transport Council says the 7% increase is less than half the maximum allowed under its fare formula. Meanwhile, the Transport Ministry says eligibility for public transport vouchers will widen this year to households with per capita income of up to $2,100 from $1,800 previously. This means about 60,000 more households will qualify for the support. The value of the vouchers will also increase from $60 to $80 per household. Households that received vouchers last year and still qualify will automatically receive them from end December. Others can apply online or at community centres and clubs from early next year. 39 suspected drug offenders have been arrested after the Central Narcotics Bureau uncovered drug peddling openly advertised across Telegram groups and channels. CNB says traffickers listed drugs, including cannabis, ice and ecstasy, along with their prices and payment modes such as PayNow and cryptocurrency. The arrests were made in a nationwide operation. Preliminary investigations link 19 to the same drug trafficking network. CNB says drug activities can be tracked whether they happen online or offline and warns it will take action against those involved. A Singapore study has found that even small increases in fine particle air pollution are associated with more emergency department visits for asthma and chronic lung disease. Such visits rose 3.2% for every 10 microgram increase in PM2.5 above the World Health Organization's reference level. For asthma specifically, the increase was 4.4%. The health impact was also not immediate, becoming apparent only over the following 2 days. Researchers say the findings support taking early precautions and using real-time air quality data to prepare for increases in respiratory cases. Haze conditions across Singapore have gradually improved over the afternoon, but remain at unhealthy levels. At 5 p.m, the 24-hour PSI was 157 in the central region, 143 in the west, 135 in the east, 121 in the south, and 107 in the north. Fine particle pollution, as indicated by 1-hour PM2.5 readings, also remained elevated in the east and west. People are advised to reduce prolonged or strenuous outdoor activities when air quality is unhealthy, while vulnerable groups are cautioned to avoid or minimize them.
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0: Weather.
2: The Met Services will be partly cloudy for the rest of the day with temperatures ranging between 34 degrees Celsius and 25 degrees Celsius. For tomorrow, do expect thundery showers over many areas in the late morning, so don't forget your umbrellas.
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0: Traffic.
2: Taking a look out on the roads for you, I'm seeing a vehicle breakdown on CTE towards SLE after Ang Mo Kio Avenue 5. And traffic is building up on your usual expressway, so if you're on the roads right now, buckle up and drive safely.
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6: And we're into the final stretch of Your Way Home. And for now, let's go back to what's trending from earlier, because we had a question that can get surprisingly complicated when you're living with someone else. What's the one thing you absolutely refuse to compromise on when living with someone else? Let me know. WhatsApp 8855-0893. What's the one thing you absolutely refuse to compromise on when living with someone else? Maybe it's keeping the place clean. Maybe it's getting enough sleep. Maybe it's the temperature of the aircon, because apparently that can be a relationship-ending issue or not. And we have some of you weighing in on where you draw the line. One of you said your personal space is non-negotiable. Another said it's all about cleanliness, because you can compromise on a lot of things but not living in a mess. I believe Ian talked about, you know, having the toilet seat down after you use it. Well, what's up, us? If you have any other thoughts, what's the one thing you absolutely refuse to compromise on when living with someone else? And then we had someone say quiet time is a must. Sometimes you just want to come home and not have to talk to anyone. So, when you're sharing a home, how much should you have to compromise? Well, keep your thoughts coming in, 8855-0893. And of course, if you missed that conversation earlier, we'll replay it for you a little later this hour, because this whole story, or these questions, come on the back of our What's Trending story today, where we talked about an unusual request or an unusual compromise by a roommate. But first, let's head back to this morning on Let's Talk Singapore. On Singapore Unboxed, we looked at a simple pile of bricks, a little imagination, and a race against the clock. The team uncovered a free weekend activity where kids can get hands-on and build their very own Lego race car at participating Toys R Us outlets across Singapore, running every weekend until 25th October. So if you've got little ones at home who love Lego, or maybe you're just looking for something fun to do over the weekend, this could be one to check out. Let's have a listen to the highlights of that conversation on Let's Talk Singapore.
0: Best of Let's Talk Singapore. A little mystery, a little discovery. Singapore Unboxed. Guess it, then get it. 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
7: What's in the box?
8: What is in the box today? Neil, are you ready to play?
9: I was born ready.
8: Okay. Well, everyone knows the drill by now. We have a giveaway, and you're going to want to chime in to Singapore Unboxed. We have something fabulous, something amazing in the box today. It can be anything. People already writing in, asking if it's events related, festival related. It could be all of these things. It is either a new product, a new launch, a new thing that's going on around town that we think that you might enjoy. And you just have to guess with all of my fabulous clues what is in the box today.
9: I'm very excited. We know it's a hazy day, but let's have some fun. Forget the grey skies and have some fun. Help me guess what's in Audrey's box.
8: Let's do it. All right. Yes. Yeah, so Neil needs some help. I'm going to start off with clue number one. What we're looking for today is something that is happening in Singapore right now. So it's already ongoing.
9: The haze.
8: Yeah. I actually did think about whether I should do something haze related.
9: Nobody wants to celebrate that.
8: Yeah. But no, this is something to look forward to.
9: Okay.
8: And it's going to happen every weekend for about a month.
9: Every weekend for a month.
8: Okay.
9: Okay.
8: Gary coming in with iPhone 18, a very new product.
9: Don't get me started.
8: Okay.
9: I'm trying to cancel my daughter's phone because she's not here anymore. Yeah. So I'm paying for a phone line for nothing. And I went down to StarHub. Other phones are available. The queue was around the block on Saturday because the geeks are out, aren't they? The new phone.
8: Yes.
9: The new phone.
8: Mm-hmm.
9: And then I was walking down your neck of the woods, Paragon, and I was walking down Paragon, and the queue outside the Apple store for the new, what is it? 18, is it?
8: iPhone 18.
9: It's a phone. It's not going to change your lives.
8: But it opens up like this.
9: It should open up and butterflies should come into the world for that kind of queue. Get a grip. It's a phone. Carry on.
8: Ian goes, Audrey, it's revenge time. Yes, it is, Ian. Ian coming in with a question. Is it events related? I will say, I guess you can say it's an event, and this thing could make a child's weekend.
9: Oh,
7: okay.
8: And it'll make the parents happy too because it's free.
9: Storytelling. Some form of storytelling.
8: That's very good.
9: They're often free and they have lots of those around Singapore.
8: Have you done that?
9: Many times.
8: Oh,
9: and,
8: wonderful.
9: And the Jane Goodall Institute is doing some environmental storytellings this weekend, which are free to the public at NLB libraries. So they do lots of that. So it's a storytelling thing.
8: No, it's not. But can you imagine if it is? This would be Odyssey Part 2. Thank goodness. It would. Okay. No, it's not storytelling, but it is good for kids.
9: Just kids?
8: I would say yes, just kids.
9: Okay.
8: Just kids, okay? Are you ready for another clue? Because Salt Bae came
9: he
8: in
9: hasn't
8: to
9: guessed
8: say,
9: it.
8: He said F1. Okay. It's not F1, but it's very technically F1 related.
9: And is F1 good for kids?
8: But you're sitting still. You're not moving while you're doing it, but there's a very loose relation to F1. There you go.
9: It's car related.
8: Yes.
9: It's a car ride. It's a car joyride. Free joyrides for kids. Kids stealing cars.
8: Can you imagine?
9: Well, that's what I did
8: free
9: growing up.
8: Joyrides.
9: I didn't before anyone panics. But yes, joyrides were very popular when I was a kid.
8: It's not a free joyride, no.
9: Joyrides. Driverless cars. The Pongal driverless vehicle.
8: That's a good shout.
9: Thank you.
8: But no, it's not. Okay, so Zach coming in with Lantern Festival. That's a good guess, Zach. No, it's not. Faith coming with the Magic Bar. What is that, Faith?
9: Oh, I need to know more about the Magic Bar. Tell me more.
8: Okay. Cheryl coming in with Octoburst. Very interesting guess. I need to look that up. What is that? But it is not Cheryl.
9: Could our listeners tell us what Octoburst is? Cheryl, I need to know more.
8: Wow.
9: We're happy to promote.
8: People are coming in with very specific guesses.
9: It's not storytelling.
8: It's not storytelling.
9: It's Formula One-ish. But it's not cars.
8: Yes.
9: So there's no car ride, theme ride, joy ride, any kind of ride involved.
8: Nothing. Chelsea coming in with Inner Drive, the performance circuit. Great guess, Chelsea. Ah. It is not that.
9: Concerts, music. Music, concerts, Formula One, concerts.
8: You're just throwing out words.
9: Yes, I'm just
8: saying
9: None of those things.
8: None of those things. Okay, more and more guesses coming in. I'm going to give you another clue here.
9: Please.
8: Actually,
9: Formula One-ish. But it's not cars.
8: Yes.
9: So there's no car ride, theme ride,
8: no.

0: we both have the same thing
1: yes.
0: in our home. So it's not a handbag, Louis Vuitton. It's nothing like that.
1: I don't know what Tracy has. You know, you are Singapore's best-selling author.
0: She ain't got no Louis Vuitton. we both have this.
1: I think
0: a child.
1: So. But here,
0: I don't have one in my house anymore.
1: Aww.
0: Oh, it's great. It's great. You've only got 16 more years. It's great.
1: I know, right?
0: It's great. We've already turned her room into a gym. I've put the exercise bike in it already.
1: Oh,
0: it's great. It's
1: my
0: the best.
1: Parents took one day to make it into a closet.
0: It's all good.
1: Okay,
0: it's
1: so good. Some guesses here. We're getting Kidzania from a new writer-inner. Good morning. What is your name,
0: That's
1: new
0: fun. Writer-inner? Have you ever taken the boys to Kidzania?
1: No.
0: I did it in Tokyo, where I think is where the original one comes from, and I took her to the one in Sentosa. Kids love Kidzania.
1: Interesting.
0: You should take the boys. It's so much fun.
1: Okay.
0: It really is fun.
1: So Safa Rudin guessed Kidzania. Great guess. That is not it.
0: Hang on. We both got this in our apartment.
1: Yeah.
0: Both of us. Like, it's not something silly like a kitchen or a bathroom or a sink.
1: So here's the thing.
0: Here's the thing.
1: Last week when we had to guess PS Cafe, well, you had to guess PS Cafe, I assume that you went there. I'm just assuming that you have this. It would not surprise me if you had it.
0: Well,
1: is what I will say.
0: So Paragon, I was in Paragon with my wife on Saturday to get the phone, which we didn't do, right? We walked past the PS Cafe. I said, that was Audrey's guest, Singapore Unboxed last week, PS Cafe. And I said to my wife, and Audrey says, I go there all the time. And of course, I said to Audrey, we've never been there. And my wife goes, I have. I've been there many times.
1: There you go.
0: But not with me. No, I went with my friends.
1: Truffle fries.
0: Yeah, my wife loves PS Cafe, apparently.
1: Well, we have gone off track here. Let's see. As always. Yes, okay. Evelyn coming in with arcade-type car racing event for kids. Very good.
0: Good guess.
1: Ian coming in with F1 simulators for kids.
0: And we've made it clear, it's not driving-related at all.
1: Yes. But Evelyn coming in with Nintendo event. But I see where they're going
0: with
1: this,
0: our,
1: right?
0: But that's not in our apartment. So this thing is in our apartment. That's I'm interested. A bed, a sofa, a TV, a computer.
1: Hold on. This thing started in 1932, and it has become very popular.
0: And it's in our... I'm blown by it, and it's in our apartment.
1: I know it's in mine.
0: Is it in Trisha's?
1: Yes.
0: Is it in Dan's?
1: Probably.
0: Is it in most of our listeners?
1: I think so.
0: If you say something like running water or a tap or pipes, I'm going to hit the roof or lights.
1: And they go, I think you have running water, Neil. I'm not sure.
0: Yeah, I know I give the thing I live in a hovel, but it's not, you know, it's electricity. Yes, we all have electricity. It's none of that.
1: Chelsea has gotten it.
0: No.
1: Chelsea, you guessed the thing. You guessed the thing. Zach coming in with swimming pool. Wow, he thinks you atasa.
0: Chelsea has guessed from the apartment clue.
1: Yeah.
0: It's something we have in our apartment.
1: And I said it started in 1932. Saf coming in with...
0: A radio.
1: Nope.
0: A TV. Am I in that ballpark? Radio, TV.
1: You're not in the ballpark
0: bicycle,
1: at all.
0: Cars. I'm thinking 1930s. Clothing. It's a clothing thing. Clothing. Clothing.
1: No. So Chloe and Faith now getting the thing.
0: I'm actually getting annoyed now. Okay. Right. Hang on. Clothing.
1: Alan says aircon. That's a good shout.
0: That's a very good guess, Alan. Very right. Let's go through it, please. I don't want any more clues.
1: Okay.
0: I don't.
1: Okay.
0: Clothing.
1: No.
0: Bedding. Bed linen.
1: No.
0: It's a material fabric thing. Curtains.
1: No.
0: Okay. Windows. Doors. Sofas. Rugs. Carpets.
1: I'm gonna cry.
0: Shelves, perfume, toilet roll. Toilet roll. That was invented around the 1930s.
1: I'm going to give you the next clue.
0: No, I can't believe listeners have got it from the apartment clue and I haven't.
1: Ian, Cheryl, Sharon, Chloe, Faith, they've all guessed the thing.
0: I'm not a puppy. You don't have to rub my nose in it. I'm not a puppy dog. Right. Okay. Just rub your nose in the mess.
1: Okay. There's a wide range of this thing. Prices start at around like $5, but it can go all the way up to $1,000 depending on what you
0: like. Perfume, air freshener, toiletries. It's toiletries. It's toiletries. Ian is saying, Neil, be creative.
1: Yeah.
0: Cheryl, what did the other listeners say?
1: Someone goes, Neil, it's for kids! Exclamation point, which is, you know, just reiterating one of my clues about Steve, Faith. So you guys have gotten it already. Sultan coming in with a camera.
0: It's in the It's in the apartment, and it's for kids. I'm going to go room to room. Is it in the bedroom?
1: It can be wherever you put it.
0: Kitchen, bathroom, living room, toilet.
1: I have found it in my fridge, but I don't think.

0: That would help you, yeah.
1: It's okay. Well, but it's not food.
0: It's not food. Okay.
1: It's a game. It's a computer game, a Nintendo, a Game Boy, a handheld device. Is it a handheld plaything?
0: Yes.
1: It's a handheld plaything. You play with it with your heads.
0: I'm not going to cry.
1: Would you stop laughing? I'm trying
0: sorry.
1: To do something.
0: Here's my clue.
1: You play it with your hands in any room.
0: Yes. Okay.
1: Right.
2: What's in the box?
1: Right.
0: I'm about to throw up.
1: Do okay. your boys play with theirs?
0: Yes.
1: Oh.
0: Okay. It involves something many of us associate with childhood, although some adults never grow out of it.
1: It's a game. It's a game. We've clarified that. It's a board game.
0: No.
1: It's a handheld game. A Tetris-y, Game Boy, Nintendo, Pokemon thing. It's a... What? What's this in my apartment? I don't have Pokemon in my apartment. Why are we talking
0: okay,
1: about
0: Okay, maybe
1: Pokemon?
0: You don't have it. Okay. Some people take it very...
1: I do have it. She says I have it. Trisha says I have it.
0: Some people take this very seriously.
1: Well, clearly.
0: And will put them on display after they're finished.
1: That sounds odd. That sounds bizarre. What?
0: Okay.
1: Like a yogurt pot or
0: something. They come in all shapes and sizes, colors.
1: Yogurts.
0: But some are so small, it can drive you crazy looking for tiny pieces amongst the hundreds you can buy.
1: Jigsaw puzzles.
3: Oh, my God.
1: Jigsaw
0: You're
1: puzzles.
0: So close.
1: That's it. Jigsaw puzzles.
0: Okay, instead of pieces, think of bricks.
1: Oh, those Jenga things. Jenga. You have to say something.
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1: These are your news headlines. I'm Kerry Chong. National shuttler Lo Kien Yew has created Singapore sports history by becoming the first Singaporean to win an individual silver medal at the Asian Games. The world number 13 battled hard against arch rival Kunlawut Wittisan, but just could not get the better of his Thai rival. Lo eventually lost 21-12, 21-16 to the newly crowned world number 1, who has become Thailand's first Asian Games men's singles champion. Lo, however, still claims the honour of being the first Singapore shuttler to win an ASEAN individual medal. He also ousted world number 1 Jonathan Christie in the quarterfinals. The last time Singapore won a badminton medal was at the 2006 Games, where the women's team took a bronze. Bus and train fares will rise by 7% from December 26, driven largely by higher energy costs linked to the Middle East conflict. Each journey will cost 12 or 13 cents more for adult commuters and 5 cents more for seniors, students and people with disabilities. Cash fares will rise by 20 cents for adults and 10 cents for concessionary commuters. There will be no increase for monthly travel passes and those under the Workfare Transport Concession Scheme. The Public Transport Council says the 7% increase is less than half the maximum allowed under its fare formula. Meanwhile, the Transport Ministry says eligibility for public transport vouchers will widen this year to households with per capita income of up to $2,100 from $1,800 previously. This means about 60,000 more households will qualify for the support. The value of the vouchers will also increase from $60 to $80 per household. Households that received vouchers last year and still qualify will automatically receive them from end December. Others can apply online or at community centres and clubs from early next year. 39 suspected drug offenders have been arrested after the Central Narcotics Bureau uncovered drug peddling openly advertised across Telegram groups and channels. CNB says traffickers listed drugs, including cannabis, ice and ecstasy, along with their prices and payment modes such as PayNow and cryptocurrency. The arrests were made in a nationwide operation. Preliminary investigations link 19 to the same drug trafficking network. CNB says drug activities can be tracked whether they happen online or offline and warns it will take action against those involved. A Singapore study has found that even small increases in fine particle air pollution are associated with more emergency department visits for asthma and chronic lung disease. Such visits rose 3.2% for every 10 microgram increase in PM2.5 above the World Health Organization's reference level. For asthma specifically, the increase was 4.4%. The health impact was also not immediate, becoming apparent only over the following 2 days. Researchers say the findings support taking early precautions and using real-time air quality data to prepare for increases in respiratory cases.
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3: There are no major incidences to report at the moment, but rush hour traffic is building up on the usual expressways across the island. So if you're on the roads right now, do remember to buckle up and drive safely.
0: If you see anything on the roads that we might have missed, send us a WhatsApp message at 8855-0893. 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
4: Good evening. You're tuning into the business report with me, Chua Tian Tian, as we take you through key developments in business and finance for the day. Well, starting with news out of the global semiconductor industry, Nvidia boosted its share buyback authorization by a record $150 billion, eclipsing Apple's $110 billion approval in 2024, making a big bet on its own stock as intensifying AI chip competition weighs on its performance relative to peers. Now, through Friday, the stock was up just over 20% in 2026, broadly in line with the NASDAQ 100, but trailing AMD, which has more than doubled, and Intel, which has more than tripled. With strong demand for its pricey processors generating billions in cash, NVIDIA is using part of that windfall to boost its remaining buyback capacity to $235 billion, which it expects to deploy through fiscal 2028. NVIDIA's shares were trading at about 16.5 times 12-month forward earnings, their lowest multiple since January 2015 and well below the 15-year average of 30, per LSEG data, which some analysts see as a sign of slowing profit growth expectations. Still, NVIDIA's growth outlook remains positive. In August, NVIDIA forecast about 70% revenue growth for fiscal 2028, reassuring investors who have questioned how long the AI spending surge can last after years of explosive growth. According to data compiled by LSEG, the $150 billion buyback increase exceeds the market capitalization of about 84% of the S&P 500 constituents. NVIDIA ended the July quarter with $22.44 billion in cash and cash equivalents. It last announced an $80 billion share buyback in May. And earlier I spoke with Carmen Lee, head of equity research at OCBC, to get her take on investors' response to the news.
5: I think initial reaction was quite positive, but unfortunately, as you would have known, the market was quite weak in the last few sessions as well. So that, in a sense, took a bit of heat off it. But I think the signaling to the market is actually quite positive because the fact that the company is buying back share, first, it takes some liquidity off the market because, like I said earlier on, there are big IPOs coming to the market. And so if they are buying back, that takes a little pressure off and some of these IPOs could possibly enjoy some of these extra funds. And more importantly, I think it's a signaling from NVIDIA that the company could possibly be undervalued and we're prepared to buy it back. So overall, I would still say that it's a very positive signal. It's just I think in the last 2-3 days, market has been soft for other reasons, not specifically related to NVIDIA.
4: And moving on to economic news, the Reserve Bank of Australia raised its cash rate to a 15-year high of 4.6% today in its fourth hike of the year, saying inflation was too high and that it was prepared to hike further if needed. The move was widely expected, with the Aussie dollar little changed at 70.14 US cents after a short-lived knee-jerk rise. Markets are now pricing in a 43% probability for another rate rise in November after the latest move. Wrapping up its September policy meeting, the RBA board voted unanimously to lift rates by 25 basis points, bringing the tightening this year to a full percentage point. Markets had fully priced in a hike given inflation came in hotter than expected in July. Oil prices had surged anew amid few signs of a resolution in the Gulf conflict, and policymakers had repeatedly warned that inflation risks could be materializing. The RBA's 100 basis points of tightening this year has more than reversed the 75 basis point of policy easing from 2025. That leaves Australia ahead of much of the developed world. The US Federal Reserve this month delivered its first rate hike in more than 3 years, while the European Central Bank has raised rates twice this year. And back home in Singapore, the Monetary Authority of Singapore, or the MAS, will allocate $1.45 billion Sing dollars to 5 asset managers under the latest round of its Equity Market Development Program, or EQDP, taking total allocations under the initiative to 5.4 billion Sing dollars out of its 6.5 billion Sing dollars. Speaking at the Super Return Asia Conference today, Minister for National Development and Deputy Chairman of the MAS, Chee Hong Tat, noted that the five managers appointed in the third batch are Amandi, Franklin Templeton, HSBC Asset Management, MNG Investments and Natixis Investment Managers. She added that MAS will also commit 20 million Sing dollars from the Financial Sector Development Fund to a market-making grant under the Grant for Equity Markets Singapore, or GEMS scheme, aimed at improving trading liquidity in Singapore-listed stocks. The GEMS market-making grant will support market makers in providing liquidity for an initial group of around 80 small and mid-cap stocks, as well as newly listed stocks until the end of 2028. These measures are part of Singapore's efforts to strengthen its equities market, following the Equities Market Review Group's final report in November 2025. And that's your business report this hour. I'm Chua Tien Tien.
0: 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The Business Report with Ryan Wong and Chua Tien Tien. 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Catch up on the day's biggest stories and what they mean for you on your way home with Hong Bin Jong. Stay informed, stay connected.
6: All right, before we wrap up the show for tonight, if you missed what's trending earlier, here's your chance to hear the conversation again. And this one was all about something that sounds simple, until you actually have to live with someone else. What's the one thing you absolutely refuse to compromise on when living with a roommate? Because sharing a home means sharing space, and that can sometimes mean negotiating everything from cleanliness and noise to who gets to use the living room and when. So where do you draw the line? How much should you have to compromise when it's a shared space? Let's get back into the conversation. This was What's Trending.
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6: All right, it's time now for What's Trending. I'm Hong Bin Jung, and joining me here in the studio are our show producers, Nadia Ko and Alexander Parada. Hello.
2: Hello, everyone. Happy, happy Tuesday.
7: Tuesday. I think I want to add like the yay after every day.
6: Please don't do that. Please be original. Please be creative. I want something new every single day because this is what I look forward to. Nadia, you haven't given me anything new these days.
2: I'm sorry. I forgot that my go-to phrase is happy pre-hum day, everyone.
6: All right. Happy Wednesday. Happy Tuesday. I'm sorry. I think I got a little carried away looking towards the weekend already. And I believe, Alex, you have our What's Trending story for today.
7: Yes. Okay. So I'm sure every one of us here, we all live with someone, may it be our family or even some of us may have moved out and decided to live out with our partners or friends. And when you live with someone, there are probably some things you're happy to compromise on. Mm-hmm. So maybe you let them choose what to watch, or you don't complain about that music they play, or you accept that they have a very different definition of what a clean room looks like. But I have a question. What's the one thing you refuse to compromise on when living with someone?
6: I mean, you could still be living with your parents mm-hmm. and still have some compromised areas or some boundaries you set. What are those? Nadia, you want to go first?
2: Well, I don't know if you guys have watched a series called Big Bang Theory.
6: Oh, of course.
2: It's a comedy series, right? So mm-hmm. if you've watched it, you know this person called Sheldon Cooper.
6: Yes. Mm-hmm. Penny.
2: Yes, exactly. Hong Bin's right. Yes. So just like Sheldon Cooper, he has his favorite seat, right? Where no one else yeah. gets to sit on.
6: Oh my God. Do you have one of those?
2: Yes. So I live with my parents, mm-hmm. my brother, and sometimes my partner stays over as well. Mm-hmm. And I have a favorite couch because we have three couches in our wow. house. Uh-huh. And there's a couch that I think it's mine. It should have had my name sewn into the couch as well because it's my favorite couch.
6: The
2: whole couch because it's a small couch. Like mm-hmm. I think it's two-seater.
6: But you want to take the whole thing?
2: Yes. Wow. Who's sitting up when they're watching television in the living room? Who's not lying down?
7: Me.
2: Oh, wow.
7: I sit upright whenever I watch shows.
6: Alex, if you go over to Nadia's house, she's going to be like, get off my couch.
7: I can already foresee that.
2: I have a favorite couch. And whenever I go out, try to spend some time with my family members. And if I see someone on my couch, I will feel so annoyed, like an irrational irritation that someone's using my couch. So I think my couch is something I cannot compromise with.
6: Okay, so when I was in university, mm-hmm. that was the first time I actually lived with someone else because we had to do the whole dorm life, right? Okay. But we didn't have a shared space. I mean, the whole room was a shared space. So mm-hmm. the room is basically you've got a personal toilet, a shower room, and three beds. One is a bunk bed and one is a separate bed. Wow. It's a very, very small room. Literally, you're there to sleep.
7: Wow.
6: And you have your little study corner.
2: Mm-hmm. I want to envision it. Is it smaller than our studio right now?
6: It's not even half the size.
2: Oh gosh.
6: It's super small.
7: Is it a little bit bigger than our producer's booth, obviously?
6: Probably that size. Maybe a little bit bigger.
2: But
6: it was horrendous, right? So I thought that maybe I could vibe with them and mm-hmm. all that. But after the incident with them, I refused to live with someone else because of how dirty they were. Mm. They were stealing my stuff and using my stuff without permission.
7: Mm-hmm.
6: And it was to the point where they used my scissors and one of the girls cut her bangs in the sink and she never even cleaned it up.
7: Those are some scary boundaries. But I thought it was going to be something scary, like someone's using your perfume or deodorant or even your toothbrush.
6: I know. So I have no idea what happened in there when I was not there. So I decided to, you know, room with one of my friends because she had extra beds and she was rooming by herself because she had a snoring problem. So I stayed with her and I just like wiped out all my stuff because I was just so angry. They never cleaned once. The toilet was like growing mold inside. It was disgusting. Mm. We've got Ian joining in. Ian said, for me, make sure you cover the toilet bowl cover while flushing for hygiene and lift up toilet seat post-flushing to not inconvenience the men. Yeah? Inconvenient the men.
7: Look, I feel like people should be doing it in the office as well.
6: We've got Aloysius joining us. Aloysius says, good afternoon, Hongbin, Nadia, and Alex. Sad, hazy Tuesday. Mm. Well, when I live with my wife, I normally just follow whatever she prefers. I don't really have many preferences. Aircon temperature, where to eat, what to watch, all can follow her. Happy wife, happy life. But here's the thing, Aloysius. I love that you picked up on the aircon temperature. And I want to talk about this because I live with my fiance. And he will never, ever, ever, ever let me touch the air conditioning.
7: Oh.
6: Yeah. So yesterday, I was like, I'm a little cold. Mm-hmm. Can we turn off the AC?
7: Mm.
6: And then he'll be like, no, I'm hot. And then I say, but I'm cold. And then he'll be like, just put your blankets over yourself. And I'm like, I have the blanket over me, but I'm still cold. So let's turn off the AC. He refused. Even when we're on holiday, on vacation, if I wanted to adjust it, no, absolute no.
7: Okay, I mean, it's 90 more days to Christmas, right? You were saying, Alex. I'm just going to buy you an extra set of blankies for you, Hongbin, just for you, a small one, so you can multiply your blankets by two. And then the case is solved.
8: I'll add a stuffed toy for you to hug if you're feeling a bit too cold.
6: Thanks, guys. At least you guys are taking care of my health and my temperature. We've got Ian saying, also switch off toilet lights when done. Now, why are we talking about this, Alex? Okay.
8: The reason why is because there's a recent post from this woman who says she's having an issue with her roommate over their shared home office. Now, the two of them have an office with two desks, but the woman says her roommate regularly takes over the entire room for around 2 to 3 hours a day because she has, quote-unquote, confidential meetings. But here's the catch. Those meetings usually happen between 6 and 8 p.m., which is also the only time the woman gets home and obviously wants to use the office to study or work or spend time doing her hobbies in there. And she says her roommate also uses the office on weekends when she wants to use the space too. So I guess imagine you're paying to live somewhere and with someone, and then there's a shared office space for the two of you, but your roommate tells you that you can't use the room for several hours because she needs it for her confidential meetings. Would you actually be okay with that or not?
7: You see, I don't know where to stand to say who's right or who's wrong because I'm looking at your story and all I can think about is in less than 6 months, I might be going through something similar because my house is going to be ready soon, right?
6: Mm.
7: And me and my fiancé still have not decided what we're going to do with the spare room. I want to turn it into a gaming room with my own PC setup. He wants to turn it into a game room for his friends whenever they come over. Who's in the right, who's in the wrong with the two roommates? It's the same situation, right?
8: Well, they never said who is in the right or who's in the wrong because the thing is, the woman already spoke to her roommate about the situation and her roommate actually wanted certain days to the office to herself, but that arrangement obviously didn't work out because the woman also needed to access the space. And this is where things can get tricky when you definitely live with someone because sometimes
7: Compromising seems very easy in theory, but what happens when the compromise starts affecting your everyday life? Because do you think this is something reasonable to compromise on when living with someone? I mean, I also want to use the office space, but if you're hogging the entire area for 2 to 3 hours because of a meeting, maybe you could do it somewhere else, your room. I don't think it would make a difference.
2: There's an easy solution to this. Alex, you said in a story that there's two workspaces in the room, right? Buy a partition or something, put it up in the middle, put on your headphones or your Bluetooth device when you're doing your work calls, and it's settled, right?
6: Or at least have it in a way that, okay, if I were the roommate, right, I would take my desk to the living room and I'll say, okay, you spend 2 to 3 hours in there. I want my living room space 2 to 3 hours, because both of them are shared spaces, right? And you need a space to work. So I feel like one person can take the room, the office room, and the other person can take the living room. I feel like that would be a safe compromise.
7: Yeah, you know? I would actually too, because let's say if it's just a meeting, again, like you guys mentioned, we can just wear headphones and then I can go to another room. I think that's the easiest way. Why do you specifically have to be in the office room to do other stuff?
6: And another question for the roommate is, if it's a confidential meeting, shouldn't you be in the office doing that?
2: Right. Mm. Or at least take it in your bedroom.
7: Yeah. I mean, at the end of the day, I think most of us probably have had experience like this. We're probably living with someone who is incredibly messy or, you know, playing music too loudly. The list goes on. But have you ever lived with someone whose habits drove you crazy and you have to say something about it?
2: I'm clearly the person with bad habits that someone else should be complaining about.
6: Well, I told you mine about my roommates, right? They were very, very dirty. They never clean. I think I cleaned, but they never thanked me for cleaning the whole room. It was crazy because even my parents, when my mom dropped me off at university, she helped me set up everything and she like bought like packets of tissue and all that. They never once bought tissue rolls or toilet rolls, and they would just leech off of me, and they never asked to compromise or like pay off, you know? So horrendous. Never again. I don't even have their contacts anymore. But yeah, that really traumatized me to live with someone else. So now my fiance is very clean. So
7: it's just their AC problem.
6: It's the AC problem, but you know, he pays the bills, so what am I supposed to say, right?
2: I don't think I have a horrible experience living with anyone for the past like 30 years of my life, but there's one annoying habit that I think, I don't know if you guys are guilty of this, but I hate it, hate it when people leave a paisa piece.
0: For the full conversation and more podcasts, visit moneyfm893.sg.

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1: Thank you so much for joining me, but it's time for me to sign off here on Your Way Home. Now, looking back at today's show, we talked a lot about the way things make us feel. On What's Trending, we talked about living with someone else and how it's not just about what your roommate does, but the way they make you feel about your own home. Because compromise is part of sharing a space, but at what point does it start feeling like too much? Then on the agenda, we looked at the way Gen Z is changing its relationship with money. More young people are starting to invest earlier and becoming more intentional about how they build their wealth compared with previous generations. And on the big story, we looked at electricity bills and how rising energy costs are changing the way households think about what they pay. More consumers are looking for plans that give them a little more certainty over their bills. Three very different stories, but I guess they all come down to something quite simple. How do the things around us make us feel, and how much control do we have over that? And that brings us to our song of the day, because whether it's the people we live with, the choices we make with our money, or even something as everyday as the electricity bill, sometimes it really is about the way you make me feel. So we'll leave you with The Way You Make Me Feel by Michael Jackson. I'm Hongbin Jeong. Thank you for spending your Tuesday with me. Have a great evening, get home safely, and I'll catch you tomorrow on Your Way Home.

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1: These are your news headlines. I'm Kerry Chong. Loh Kien Yew has created Singapore sports history by becoming the first Singaporean shuttler to win an individual medal at the Asian Games. The world number 13 battled hard against arch rival Kunlawut Wittisan, but just could not get the better of his Thai rival. Loh eventually lost 21-12, 21-16 to the newly crowned world number 1, who became Thailand's first Asian Games men's singles champion. However, Loh's silver makes him the first Singapore shuttler to win an ASEAN individual medal. He also beat world number 1 Jonathan Christie in the quarterfinals. The last time Singapore won a badminton medal was at the 2006 Games, where the women's team took a bronze. Singapore supports 7 in 10 recommendations made by UN member states in a periodic review of the country's human rights record. The 243 recommendations adopted include measures to advance women's empowerment and strengthen protections for people with disabilities, migrant workers, and low-income groups. Singapore does not support 99 recommendations, including 22 on the death penalty and 12 concerning freedom of speech, expression, and assembly. Speaking on the outcome, Singapore's UN representative in Geneva, Jayaratnam, says the country believes progress on human rights should always be measured by tangible outcomes for its people. The UN's Universal Periodic Review examines each member state's human rights records every 5 years. Main board-listed Stamford Land has won a $1.9 million claim against UOB after the High Court found the bank was grossly negligent in advising on the allocation of excess shares in a 2021 rights issue. The court ruled that UOB's allocation method breached SGX rules, which require shareholders with control or influence over a listed company to rank last when excess rights shares are allocated. UOB had instead allocated some excess shares to Stamford Land's directors and substantial shareholders before fully satisfying applications from minority shareholders. The court said UOB should have checked its own precedents or sought guidance from SGX and awarded Stamford Land the full amount claimed, plus court costs. Nepal has suspended search operations due to poor weather after an avalanche at a Himalayan base camp killed 4 people and left 12 others missing. The missing are all Nepali workers preparing for later climbing expeditions. The avalanche swept through the base camp of Himlong Peak on Sunday, covering the slopes with more than 4 meters of snow. The rescue team leader says there is little hope of finding the missing alive, given the scale of the avalanche. OpenAI has apologized to Australia for an AI agent's unauthorized access to a government website. The breach happened in June during an internal training exercise when an experimental AI model accessed the service's Australia Medicare Statistics portal, retrieving internal data. OpenAI says its review found no evidence medical records were accessed. It says it will fund stronger cyber defenses for Australian agencies and industry and establish a local task force to develop recommendations. The incident prompted Australia to review whether current laws and regulations governing AI companies are adequate.
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0: Weather.
2: The Met Services will be partly cloudy for the rest of the day with temperatures ranging between 34 degrees Celsius and 25 degrees Celsius. For tomorrow, do expect thundery showers over many areas in the late morning, so don't forget your umbrellas.
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0: Traffic.
2: Taking a look on the roads for you, there are no major incidences to report, but if you're on the roads right now, buckle up and drive safely.
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5: The 70T mixes two core concepts. Yeah, we want to build a car that's extremely sporty, but at the same time builds on a lot of functionality. It has extremely long wheelbase, 2,900 mm, mixed with these very short overhangs that leads to extremely sexy proportions. You can feel these two worlds coming together, the sports world together with this functionality, almost SUV type of space inside. We don't only imagine the kind of person that will drive the car. We imagine what kind of person that future customer wants to aspire to be. We try to push boundaries in design to hopefully define what's next and build on what we believe is the future of car culture.
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6: I can tell you this as well. I forgot to say my name. I'm Lance Alexander. Normally it plays with a sting. My name comes up, so I took it for granted. But I am Lance, and I'm back on radio. And it's great to be back. Now, let's talk about Money and Me. We want to talk finance because the U.S. Federal Reserve, as you know, raised rates again with inflation still stubbornly high. U.S. Treasury bond yields are also at all-time highs as well. And here in Singapore, T-bill yields are also on the rise. So what should investors here be doing? Should we put money into our T-bills that don't last for very long? They're just short duration periods. Or perhaps even look at the U.S. bond market, because some people still look at that, especially with bond yields at all-time highs. Or maybe you could consider our REITs and bank holdings, gold, another possibility, because we know it has come down slightly. So is this a good time to get in there? With us is Ching Chai Sun, head of investment Provident. He's here to provide some clarity. Chai Sun, welcome to the show.
7: Yeah, hi Lance. Good to be back on the show.
6: So let's start with inflation. It's up. The Fed raised interest rates in mid-September, first rate hike since July 2023. It was up some 25 basis points, 3.75 to 4%. We know U.S. President Donald Trump isn't very happy, but the truth is inflation isn't near that 2% target, is it, Chai Sun?
7: Definitely, as you said, the key reason why the Fed hiked rates this time is inflation, and a large part of that is because of the disruption to energy supplies coming from the war in the Middle East, and that is causing a big challenge for central banks all over the world as inflation from energy comes into the economy and into the numbers, right? I mean, the base case this year, in fact, at the start of the year was for rate cuts because everybody was expecting, inflation to come down. Hmm. But of course, when the war started, and as we know, oil supplies, not just oil, but natural gas supplies, have been heavily disrupted. In fact, I was just looking at some news that shared Qatar, they have pushed out their force majeure for LNG shipments to Asia and Europe further out towards the end of the year. So there's going to be shortfall in natural gas. And obviously, as we can see, oil prices are now hovering above $100. So all that is feeding into the economies all over the world, and particularly the U.S. We saw consumer prices in August up 3.4% from a year ago. And that's, of course, driven a lot by, higher transport costs, higher costs to farm food because they use a lot of diesel. So that's above their 2% target. And U.S. inflation has been running sort of above target for 5 years now. So definitely the Fed had to act, and they did by raising rate a quarter. And I think it's not just about that one particular rate hike, but the market has been seeing that rates are going to, or the market is pricing in rate hikes in the next couple of months and maybe even into 2027. So something like maybe 3 more rate hikes.
6: Wow. Okay. So we know energy prices are spiking. Like you said, geopolitical tensions, supply chain disruptions, and also that concern about El Nino, because they think it's going to be a very tough end of 2026 and right through 2027. So all this likely to push inflation higher. So we are, you would say, very likely looking at another rate hike when the FOMC meets again at the end of October?
7: Yeah, I think the market expectations right now, sort of like the probability that the market's pricing in hikes, I think the next couple of months, markets are pricing in with, you know, more than 50% certainty that there will be a hike in October and one in December. So we are looking at probably at least one hike in the next two FOMC meetings that are happening. Okay. So that's what the market is saying right now.
6: You can join this conversation with me and Chai Sun, who is the head of investment over at Provident. The number to call is 8855-0893. Chai Sun, let's talk about Singapore T-bills and whether we should park our money there. We know investors are looking at bond yields, local and overseas. We're seeing good yields, even for U.S. two-year bonds. Higher yields mean a stronger U.S. dollar. So it means if you put your money into U.S. markets, you could be seeing some good returns when you bring it back to Singapore. Are you seeing that happen?
7: Well, I think in terms of the U.S. dollar strength, it's already sort of been priced in. I think when the hike rates and when yields have started to go up, we saw the U.S. dollar to Sing dollar exchange rate move up to 1.28. It was about 1.26-ish, you know, prior to that. So the market's already priced in sort of the stronger U.S. dollar. I think we are also seeing Singapore yields move up. So, I mean, like you've mentioned, of course, U.S. Treasury yields right now are looking very attractive. Real yields are almost at 3%. And, of course, the nominal yields, 10-year treasuries at 5.2% and above, and even the 2-year yields about above 4.9%. Singapore yields have also started to move up. I mean, our latest T-bill auction was 1.92%, highest this year. And it's likely to, if the U.S. yields continue to stay where they are, there is a possibility that the next auction, we're also likely to see a higher yield in the T-bills. And so, you know, Singapore investors need to just think about the FX risk, because if you, even though you get a higher yield in U.S. dollars, I mean, there is the chance that the U.S. dollar will weaken. And in fact, that's why there is a bit of that differential, because the forward markets are pricing in a stronger Sing dollar and a weaker U.S. dollar in the future. And that's why, you know, you're, to avoid any kind of arbitrage, the market is showing that there's this yield differential so that you sort of don't lose any money if you get the higher U.S. yield versus the lower Singapore dollar yield. Of course, all things being equal, but so you take some risk there if the market's currently pricing this differential, if there's a change in expectations, if U.S. yields go higher or Singapore yields go lower or something, there'll be a move in the FX market.
6: Yeah.
7: So you'll be X dollar in the future, and that's why, you know, you're, to avoid any kind of arbitrage, the market is

0: 1.5% earlier in the year, definitely T-bills will be more interesting. But I think investors in Singapore just need to be aware that inflation in Singapore has also been going up. So I think inflation August was 2.2%. So that's higher than, you know, the sort of the T-bill rate. So in real terms, you know, well, you're almost pretty much standing still if you just invest in T-bills. Mm-hmm. So investors need to be aware of the impact of inflation. But of course, if it's short-term money, like you said, that's a good risk-free way to maintain your purchasing power. But if investors are thinking about investing for the long term, they might want to look at maybe longer-term bonds, you know, 5-10-year bonds. I think 5-year bonds in Singapore, some of the stronger corporate bonds, they are trading between 2.6 to 2.9% kind of a yield right now. So that's above inflation, and you able to get that return for a longer period of time. Of course, if you are willing to take risk, then maybe you can think about investing in stocks. Stocks both give you capital gains and they can pay dividends if the companies do well, and that helps to preserve or even enhance your wealth and purchasing power over the long term.
1: Okay, so let's talk about stocks as well. We're speaking to Ching Chai Sun, who is head of investment over at Provident. Now, higher interest rates have traditionally been challenging for REITs. REITs with strong balance sheets are more resilient, but how could the latest developments affect Singapore REITs, particularly those with a lot of debt? Are they going to be in trouble now?
0: I wouldn't. I don't think the REITs are going to be in trouble just because interest rates have gone up. I think definitely there are regulations on REITs. They can't borrow more than a certain percentage. I think it's 40% of the value of their properties. So that there is a lot of room for the REITs to manage their debt. So I don't think that's going to be a problem. But definitely investors in REITs, and we've already seen it happen in the last couple of weeks. You're going to see, first of all, your share prices fall because when the yields on risk-free bonds go up, you know, the dividend or the payout that investors demand from REITs is going to be higher. So all else being equal, the price of the REIT shares will fall because investors start demanding a higher yield from the REITs to invest in REITs. So I think so far we've seen the REIT index fall around 8% this year, and that's largely because rates have gone up, risk-free yields have gone up. So that's likely going to be what we're seeing. Yeah, but on overall though, we have seen the REITs actually report decent numbers. A lot of REITs have reported higher distributable income, right? It's not necessarily higher distribution per unit because some of the REITs have raised equity, have had rights issues, so they have increased the number of units. But overall, operating-wise, the stronger REITs, the bigger names like from Mapletree, Keppel, CapitaLand, they've all generally been able to maintain and increase their distributable income. So, you know, in fact, I think it's opportunity for investors in REITs to, you know, if you haven't started a position or if you want to add to your position, it's a good time to add and get a higher yield and benefit from the sort of higher yields in the market right now.
1: How about underperforming REITs? Because investors are wondering, should I hold? Should I buy more because it's fallen in value, or should I sell?
0: Well, I think investors are going to need to assess the REIT's operating performance. So like I mentioned, some of the bigger names, their operating performance has been good.
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1: Welcome to The Big Story. I'm Hung Bin Jung. Electricity bills in Singapore are climbing and more households are looking for ways to protect themselves from further price increases. The regulated electricity tariff is currently at 31.91 cents per kilowatt hour, its highest level to date, with the next quarterly rate due to be announced this week. Meanwhile, electricity retailers are rolling out new promotions and plans as more consumers look to lock in their rates. But with electricity prices already at record levels, is locking in a rate now a smart way to manage household expenses? Could consumers end up paying more in the long run? And with so many different plans on the market, how can households work out which option actually offers better value? Well, joining us today to share more is Dr. Song Jin-seok, who is a research fellow at the Energy Studies Institute at the National University of Singapore. Hi, Dr. Song. Welcome to the show.
2: Hello.
1: Thank you so much for joining us. Well, Dr. Song, how much have electricity prices gone up to, you know, lead some electricity retailers to offer new promotions or plans?
2: Yeah, the current regulated tariff is at around 32 cents per kilowatt hour, which is a record level, and has risen every quarter since the strike on Iran in February pushed up oil and gas prices. About 95% of Singapore power is gas-fired, and the gas is priced off oil, so the geopolitical shocks feed straight into the bill. Retailers are responding because households are looking for ways to reduce the bill.
1: Okay, so how much support do these offerings actually help offset the high electricity costs for households?
2: So it depends on tariff plans. Some plans offer more predictability. For example, a fixed-price plan can provide insurance from price hikes, even though the saving might not be dramatic, or if international energy price falls, can be even more expensive. But the bigger value is predictability, not a dramatic price cut.
1: I mean, the regulated electricity tariff currently stands at 31.91 cents per kilowatt hour. That's its highest level to date, right? And the tariff has been rising since the U.S. and Israel launched strikes on Iran in February, as you mentioned there, with, you know, energy costs a key factor in determining the rate. So with the next quarterly tariff announcement coming up, what will determine whether electricity prices continue to rise or begin to ease?
2: The large share of the electricity tariff is the fuel cost component, which tracks Singapore gas import prices. International gas prices are main components which will determine future regulated tariff.
1: But even if global energy prices start to come down, how quickly could households in Singapore see that reflected in their electricity bills?
2: Actually, it's not reflected right away. Typically, it will take 1 or 2 quarters until the international price movement will be reflected onto our electricity, regulated electricity bills. Gas import prices often follow international oil prices over the preceding 7 months, so the tariff is revised quarterly. So international price change filter through with a delay of 1 or 2 quarters.
1: And amid concerns over high energy costs due to the Middle East conflict, the proportion of households on fixed-price electricity plans rose from 36.6% in February to 38.4% in September. Meanwhile, the share buying electricity at the regulated tariff through SP Group fell from 63.4% to 61.6%. So we're seeing more households move towards fixed-price plans by about 2%. Are households switching because they expect prices to rise further? What's driving the shift?
2: I think it is because of an increase in unpredictability over the future electricity price and possibility of further price increases. It is a small thing, but telling move. Households are now buying certainty when uncertainty feels high.
1: And Geneco, Singapore's largest residential electricity retailer, has seen sign-ups jump by 3 to 5 times in recent months. It has also introduced an additional $200 rebate for SP Group customers who switch over. So what does the surge in sign-ups tell us about how worried households are about their future electricity bills?
2: I think the worries over the bills are real, and it has been reflected in changing electricity plans. And it also shows the people who never switched plans before are now paying attention to it.
1: With retailers offering rebates and promotions to attract customers, how can households tell whether they are getting genuine savings or simply an attractive sign-up deal?
2: We can compare the effective rate over the duration of the contract with other plans. For example, the fixed plan with the rebate might be a fixed rate plus any other daily or fixed charges or different kind of cost components minus rebate. So we can compare this versus the regulated tariff.
1: I see. And how do retailers also determine the rates they offer, and how much protection do these plans provide against future price increases?
2: Fixed plan provides the same price within the duration of the contract term, but it might be higher or lower than regulated tariff depending on international energy prices. Discount of tariff plan protects you relative to the regulated tariff, but it's not against the tariff rising.
1: And meanwhile, other retailers are also introducing different pricing options. Pacific Light Energy has, you know, launched a plan offering an 18% discount off the regulated tariff with a daily charge of 55 cents, including GST. Keppel Electric has also brought back a plan offering a 12% discount off the tariff without a contract lock-in for existing SP Group customers. Now, a discount off the regulated tariff might sound attractive, but doesn't necessarily mean consumers will pay less than they would on a fixed price plan? How do discount off tariff plans compare with fixed price contracts?
2: The difficulties in choosing electricity plans arise from the fact that regulated electricity prices are determined by external factors, which is uncontrollable, such as international electricity, international oil and gas price, and development of geopolitical scenes in other countries. So discount plans can be advantageous if regulated tariffs fall, and fixed plans are beneficial if tariffs keep rising. But I don't think there's any electricity tariff plan which always guarantee the lowest price.
1: Okay, so beyond the advertised discounts, what other charges or contract terms should households look out for before signing up?
2: So a tariff plan, depending on contract term, might include components such as daily fixed charges or early termination fees or fixed contract length or auto-renewal terms and things like that. We can have a look at whether there are any conditions attached to rebates or discounts also.
1: And more households are also renewing their fixed price contracts early. Twas Power said most of its new contracts are for more than 2 years, reflecting customers' expectations about electricity prices going forward. So how much risk are consumers taking on when they lock in a rate for, say, 2 years or longer, especially when the direction of energy prices remain uncertain?
2: There is also considerable uncertainty over the future energy prices. If the conflict eases quickly and gas prices fall, 2-year fixed rate signed now could be above the regulated tariff in the next year. So we can say that there are still uncertainties.
1: All right. And what happens if tariffs fall during that period? Could households end up paying more than those who remain on the regulated tariff?
2: We pay the contracted rate, right? Then exiting the contract earlier might include a termination fee. And those who are on the regulated tariff could end up paying less if international price goes down quickly.
1: I see. And despite the growing interest in alternative plans, more than 60% of households still purchase electricity at the regulated tariff through SP Group. Now, less than 0.1% buy electricity at wholesale prices, where rates can fluctuate with market conditions. So how should households decide whether to remain on the regulated tariff, switch to a fixed price plan, or consider other pricing options? Are there household profiles or electricity consumption patterns that might make one option more suitable than the other?
2: Both are different tariff plans. There are certain price risks, but I think a low usage household, a regulated tariff or short-term discount plan might be all right and suitable. And for those who want protection from higher prices rather than a comparably lower price, then maybe a fixed plan can protect from future price hikes, even though there's a risk of paying more than regulated price in case international energy prices fall.
1: Looking ahead over the next few months, Dr. Sung, what key developments will you be watching for to, get a better sense of where electricity prices are headed?
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4: The 70T mixes two core concepts. Yeah, we want to build a car that's extremely sporty, but at the same time builds on a lot of functionality. It has extremely long wheelbase, a 2,900 millimeter, mixed with these very short overhangs that leads to extremely sexy proportions. You can feel these two worlds coming together, the sports world together with this functionality, almost SUV type of space inside. We don't only imagine the kind of person that will drive the car. We imagine what kind of person that future customer wants to aspire to be. We try to push boundaries in design to hopefully define what's next and build on what we believe is the future of car culture.
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Start your day with the stories, conversations, and voices that matter on Let's Talk Singapore with Neil Humphreys and Audrey Seek. From what's trending to the issues shaping our lives, with your voice as part of the conversation. Then take a breather with Live Well with Michelle. Thoughtful insights on well-being, money, and modern life. Through the afternoon, go deeper with Reset with Lynn Lee. Fresh perspectives on the headlines, industries, and what's coming next. 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
1: AI is changing the consulting industry and potentially the business model behind it. Companies can now do more research and analysis themselves, while consulting firms can use AI to get some of their work done faster. So how does that change the business of management consulting? From what clients value to how firms build their teams and charge for their services. Leon Po is partner, head of corporate transformation and AI COE lead at KPMG in Singapore. Leon, welcome.
2: Thank you for having me.
1: Leon, let's start with the clients. Are companies now asking different things of consultants compared with 2 or 3 years ago?
2: Well, yeah, in this age of the AI, we do have various queries around what we can do more with AI. Certainly, we are seeing AI disrupting or changing the way consulting works. Definitely, the way we have been traditionally using junior resources to help us to do a lot of this research, foundational work, is now need to change, given AI can do.
1: Right. But if I can get a decent first cut from AI myself, I'm probably going to expect more from a consultant I'm paying. So what I mean to say is if clients can do more themselves, presumably that changes what they choose to outsource. Are there things companies used to call a consultant for that they're now starting to do in-house?
2: Right. I think there's a fundamental shift from where you can use consultant before to produce knowledge based on the past experience they have, to one that we will turn knowledge into decisions, change, and outcome.
1: Mm.
2: Right? So basically, that's the main difference we're going to see more and more coming through. For consultants to be effective in the way they deliver services, they need to know the business context much better to turn those past knowledge and success stories into tangible outcomes for the clients.
1: Okay, can you give us some examples? What kind of work are you talking about?
2: Right. An example would be, we are going to be given a piece of work to do a strategy review or study. In the past, we probably be looking at what are the projects we've done for 5 clients within the industry. And we just give the reference stories to the client. And in a way, let the client figure out how to do it. We can give them a reference and a recommendation, but how to do it, how to execute it will be entirely in the hands of the clients. But in this time and age, the client can have all this information more or less from the internet, from this AI research.
1: Mm-hmm.
2: So what the client will value is around how consultants contextualize those recommendations and how do you execute those recommendations to deliver the outcome of change that we expect from this way we have been trying to see them work differently.
1: Right. Are you seeing clients coming to you having already done more of the initial work themselves?
2: We do appreciate that the client do have in-house in these days to help to deliver some of these things themselves. But when they come to certain triggers, for example, where they need someone independently to help to, unlock certain political discussions or help them to validate certain things that they have in mind with independent views, those are the kind of situations where they will still need consultants to come in to help them to deliver some of this outcome.
1: Okay, so let's get to the crux of it. Where does the value of consulting move?
2: Consulting business will start to shift from the lower level research analysis towards more high value work. We require consultants to exercise more critical thinking, creative solution, problem solving, and to help to understand really the human aspects of why things don't work in the organization and basically bringing the human factor and trust into the equation.
1: I suppose judgment becomes more valuable. So on the other hand, it seems it would become harder to be a generalist consultant if information and analysis are easier for everyone to access.
2: Yeah, certainly very much so where you have information abundance and AI can even generate all of this information as a first cut. We do need to see consultants moving up the value chain, delivering outcome together with the clients and making the changes alongside them.
1: Let's look at it from a macro level. Consulting has traditionally had that pyramid structure, a lot of junior people doing the groundwork and progressively fewer people as you move up. How does AI change that model?
2: certainly the traditional pyramid model with a large team of junior consultants doing research analysis under supervision of a few senior people will come under pressure.
1: Hmm.
2: Right. So AI will compress the pyramid. A small number of highly capable consultants augmented with AI agents will be the way to go. Instead of having a large team, you will see that more and more so that the team will get more compact. AI agents will be the way to do all the research and analysis, where consultants will have to supervise the gathering and harvesting of those information and make sense. We expect juniors to be somewhat taking on the supervision role, and the supervisors and managers or the senior folks will need to be working alongside the client to identify the right problem to solve and to exercise more critical thinking. AI agents will be the way to go. Instead of having a large team, you will see that

0: either class, we call them the managerial group. Definitely, they need to be looking out for value creation with the clients. Like I said, critical thinking, creative problem solving will be the kind of skills we expect our people to have and to possess going forward.
1: Very interesting what you said earlier. You expect them to not just manage humans, but also agents. So what kind of skills would one have to possess to be able to manage agents well?
0: Right. So a lot of people ask the question, what is AI agents effectively, right? Mm-hmm. Yeah, and this notion is not, if you cast our discussion back, let's say 10 years ago, we mm-hmm. talk about digital labor mm-hmm. for, you know, first time almost. And that whole concept of digital labor is really about not to be constrained by human to be your manpower, mm-hmm. right? To be a labor. So when we talk about FTE, for short, full-time employee, we need to look at a full-time employee as also agents. These are identities where they are executing a series of tasks for you, just like any human employees. They have very specific way to exercise their tasks. And you need to understand those tasks that these agents are exercising or executing, what would that mean mm. as an outcome for your stakeholders, for your clients? And this is the skill set we need to expect the juniors or anyone. How do you then see a series of tasks now to be undertaken by agents and not human beings anymore? The way you actually allocate resources, how you look at the manpower planning, and how do you manage the outcome from the tasks that are executed by both humans and agents. So that is the skill set that we are expecting our people to embrace.
1: Wow. Okay. Sounds as if consultants at a very junior level would have to learn how to think through the problem themselves already. Right?
0: Indeed. Yeah. I think there's no shying away that juniors have to step up more to a different level playing field. Hmm. And I think it's a progression of any technological frontier. We expect our people, our workforce, to progress to a next level, to deliver high value, and hence better productivity and, of course, compensation.
1: Okay. So I think you're asking clients to pay for value rather than time, because if you put yourself in the client's shoes, if something used to take 10 people and now takes 5, you probably ask why you're still paying the same bill, right?
0: That's right. So you're right. You would not expect consultants going forward to charge based on time alone. Mm-hmm. And you will see the billing model shifting from time-based to more fixed-fee outcome-based model, where the client will expect you to deliver the value before they pay you for the work you do.
1: Right.
0: So it's not going to be based on time.
1: Interesting.
0: Example I always give, like you walk into a restaurant, you ask for a cuisine, you don't expect to ask the question about how much time the chef put time into the cuisine to prepare a dish for you, right? Mm. You really look at the dish cuisine actually suit your needs, also your expectations, and your ambience actually suit the expectations. Mm. And you pay for the deal when you are there for the dining experience. Mm. So that whole concept of time-based have to involve the professional industry as well.
1: Right. Leon, there's competition as well, I'm sure. The big consulting firms are all investing heavily in AI. Clients have access to increasingly capable tools themselves. If everyone has powerful AI, what actually separates one consulting firm from another?
0: AI is actually a commodity, right? And it's really incumbent on any consulting firm to use it to their advantage. But if they are going to use AI to overlay what they have today, meaning they put AI into the existing delivery model, this won't work in long term, because it will increase somewhat productivity for a start. You are not changing the way you work, meaning the workflows, how you deliver your services to a client to create value. So basically, you need to redesign the way you approach this service delivery model, and you have to upgrade and also push the frontier for all levels to exercise for any consulting firms to want to make a difference going forward with AI, and not just having it to be like a utility tool, like what we used to know, Excel spreadsheet. It helps us to increase productivity for the longest time, but it is very incremental. It's not radical in terms of how we can see the firm delivering the work.
1: Leon, just to finish, what do consulting firms need to get right now if they still want to be relevant to clients 5 years from now?
0: Well, I think it's a bit of a crystal ball. I mean, all consulting firms should work towards a time-based model for a lack of better way to bill depending on that. But I think increasingly, clients are also getting a lot of pressure everywhere in the business. So they will expect the consultants, whoever they engage, to work alongside to deliver the value outcome. It's not about in the past, we talk about having them to come in to bear

0: a series of PowerPoint stacks. So that would be something that you will not be so appreciated for, because they can create the tech themselves. Really now is about executing it and making it happen. I think that's how the consulting firm should be working towards embracing the change that they cannot be just recommending but not executing together with the client.
1: Leon, thank you so much for your insights today.
0: Thank you. Thank you, Lily. Thank you for having me.
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1: All right, it's time now for What's Trending. I'm Hung Bin Jong, and joining me here in the studio are our show producers, Nadia Ko and Alexander Parada. Hello.
2: Hello, everyone. Happy, happy Tuesday.
3: Tuesday. I think I want to add like the yay after every day.
1: Please don't do that. Please be original. Please be creative. I want something new every single day because this is what I look forward to. Nadia, you haven't given me anything new these days.
2: I'm sorry. I forgot that my go-to phrase is happy pre-hum day, everyone.
1: All right. Happy Wednesday. Happy Tuesday. I'm sorry. I think I got a little carried away looking towards the weekend already. And I believe so you have our What's Trending story for today.
3: Yes. Okay. So I'm sure every one of us here, we all live with someone, may it be our family or even some of us may have moved out and decided to live out with our partners or friends. And when you live with someone, there are probably some things you're happy to compromise on. Mm-hmm. So maybe you let them choose what to watch, or you don't complain about that music they play, or you accept that they have a very different definition of what a clean room looks like. But I have a question. What's the one thing you refuse to compromise on when living with someone?
1: I mean, you could still be living with your parents mm-hmm. and still have some compromised areas or some boundaries you set. What are those? Nadia, you want to go first?
2: Well, I don't know if you guys have watched the series called Big Bang Theory.
1: Oh, of course.
2: It's a comedy series, right? So if you've watched it, you know this person called Sheldon Cooper.
1: Yes. Mm-hmm. Penny.
2: Yes, exactly. Hong Bin's right. Yes. So just like Sheldon Cooper, he has his favorite seat, right? Where no one else gets to seat on.
1: Oh my God. Do you have one of those?
2: Yes. So I live with my parents, my brother, and sometimes my partner stays over as well. And I have a favorite couch because we have three couches in our house. And there's a couch that I think it's mine. It should have had my name sewn into the couch as well because it's my favorite couch. The whole couch, because it's a small couch. Like, I think it's two-seater.
1: But you want to take the whole thing?
2: Yes. What? Who's sitting up when they're watching television in the living room? Who's not lying down?
3: Me.
2: Oh, wow.
3: I sit upright whenever I watch shows.
2: I'm sorry.
1: Even Alex, if you go over to Nadia's house, she's going to be like, get off my couch.
3: I can already foresee that.
2: I have a favorite couch. And whenever I go out, I try to spend some time with my family members. And if I see someone on my couch, I will feel so annoyed, like an irrational irritation that someone's using my couch. So I think my couch is something I cannot compromise with.
1: Okay, so when I was in university, that was the first time I actually lived with someone else because we had to do the whole dorm life, right? Okay. But we didn't have a shared space. I mean, the whole room was a shared space. So the room is basically you've got a personal toilet, a shower room, and three beds. One is a bunk bed and one is a separate bed. Wow. It's a very, very small room. Literally, you're there to sleep.
3: Wow.
1: And you have your little study corner.
2: I want to envision it. Is it smaller than our studio right
1: now? It's not even half the size.
2: Oh gosh.
1: It's super small.
3: Is it a little bit bigger than our producer's booth, obviously?
1: Probably that size. Maybe a little bit bigger.
2: But
1: it was horrendous, right? So I thought that maybe I could vibe with them and all that. But after the incident with them, I refused to live with someone else because of how dirty they were. They were stealing my stuff and using my stuff without permission. And it was to the point where they used my scissors and one of the girls cut her bangs in the sink and she never even cleaned it up.
3: Those are some
2: scary boundaries. But I thought it was going to be something scary like someone's using your perfume or your deodorant or even your toothbrush.
1: I know. So I have no idea what happened in there when I was not there. So I decided to, you know, room with one of my friends because she had extra beds and she was rooming by herself because she had a snoring problem. So I stayed with her and I just like wiped out all my stuff because I was just so angry. They never cleaned once. The toilet was like growing mold inside. It was disgusting. We've got Ian joining in. Ian said, for me, make sure you cover the toilet bowl cover while flushing for hygiene and lift up toilet seat post flushing to not inconvenience the men. Yeah. Inconvenient the men.
2: Look, I feel like people should be doing it in the office as well.
1: We've got Aloysius joining us. Aloysius says, good afternoon, Hongbin, Nadia, and Alex. Sad, hazy Tuesday. Well, when I live with my wife, I normally just follow whatever she prefers. I don't really have many preferences. Aircon temperature, where to eat, what to watch, all can follow her. Happy wife, happy life. But here's the thing, Aloysius. I love that you picked up on the aircon temperature. And I want to talk about this because I live with my fiance. And he will never, ever, ever, ever let me touch the air conditioning.
2: Oh.
1: Yeah. So yesterday, I was like, I'm a little cold. Can we turn off the AC? And then he'll be like, no, I'm hot. And then I say, but I'm cold. And then he'll be like, just put your blankets over yourself. And I'm like, I have the blanket over me, but I'm still cold. So let's turn off the AC. He refused. Even when we're on holiday, on vacation, if I wanted to adjust it, no, absolute no.
2: Okay, I mean, it's 90 more days to Christmas, right? You were saying, Alex. I'm just going to buy you an extra set of blankies for you, Hongbin. Just for you, a small one, so you can multiply your blankets by two. And then the case is solved.
3: I'll add a stuffed toy for you to hug if you're feeling a bit too cold.
1: Thanks, guys. At least you guys are taking care of my health and my temperature. We've got Ian saying, also switch off toilet lights when done. Now, why are we talking about this, Alex?
3: Okay. The reason why is because there's a recent post from this woman who says she's having an issue with her roommate over their shared home office. Now, the two of them have an office with two desks, but the woman says her roommate regularly takes over the entire room for around 2 to 3 hours a day because she has, quote-unquote, confidential meetings. But here's the catch. Those meetings usually happen between 6 and 8 p.m., which is also the only time the woman gets home and obviously wants to use the office to study or work or spend time doing her hobbies in there. And she says her roommate also uses the office on weekends when she wants to use the space too. So I guess imagine you're paying to live somewhere and with someone, and then there's a shared office space for the two of you, but your roommate tells you that you can't use the room for several hours because she needs it for her confidential meetings. Would you actually be okay with that or not?
2: You see, I don't know where to stand to say who's right or who's wrong because I'm looking at your story and all I can think about is in less than 6 months, I might be going through something similar because my house is going to be ready soon, right? And me and my fiancé still have not decided what we're going to do with the spare room. I want to turn it into a gaming room with my own PC setup. He wants to turn it into a game room for his friends whenever they come over. Who's in the right, who's in the wrong with the two roommates? It's the same situation, right?
3: Well, they never said who is in the right or who's in the wrong because the thing is, the woman already spoke to her roommate about the situation and her roommate actually wanted certain days to the office to herself, but that arrangement obviously didn't work out because the woman also needed to access the space. And this is where things can get tricky when you definitely live with someone because sometimes compromising seems very easy in theory, but what happens when the compromise starts affecting your everyday life? Because do you think this is something reasonable to compromise on when living with someone? I mean, I also want to use the office space, but if you're hogging the entire area for 2 to 3 hours because of a meeting, maybe you could do it somewhere else, your room. I don't think it would make a difference.
2: There's an easy solution to this. Alex, you said in the story that there's two desks, two workspaces in the room, right? Buy a partition or something, put it up in the middle, put on your headphones or your Bluetooth device when you're doing your work calls, and it's settled, right?
1: Or at least have it in a way that, okay, if I were the roommate, right, I would take my desk to the living room and I'll say, okay, you spend 2 to 3 hours in there. I want my living room space 2 to 3 hours, because both of them are shared spaces, right? And you need a space to work. So I feel like one person can take the room, the office room, and the other person can take the living room. I feel like that would be a safe compromise.
3: Yeah, I would actually too, because let's say if it's just a meeting, again, like you guys mentioned, we can just wear headphones and then I can go to another room. I think that's the easiest way. Why do you specifically have to be in the office room to do other stuff?
1: And another question for the other roommate is, if it's a confidential meeting, shouldn't you be in the office doing that?
2: Right. Or at least take it in your bedroom.
3: Yeah. I mean, at the end of the day, I think most of us probably have had experience like this. We're probably living with someone who is incredibly messy or, you know, playing music too loudly. The list goes on. But have you ever lived with someone whose habits drove you crazy and you have to say something about it?
2: I'm clearly the person with bad habits that someone else should be complaining about.
1: Well, I told you mine about my roommates, right? They were very, very dirty. They never clean. I think I cleaned, but they never thanked me for cleaning the whole room. It was crazy because even my parents, when my mom dropped me off at university, she helped me set up everything and she like bought like packets of tissue and all that. They never once bought tissue rolls or toilet rolls, and they would just leech off of me, and they never asked to compromise or like pay off, you know? So horrendous. Never again. I don't even have their contacts anymore. But yeah, that really traumatized me to live with someone else. So now my fiance is very clean. So
3: it's
1: I think it's an AC problem, but you know, he pays the bills, so what am I supposed to say, right?
2: I don't think I have a horrible experience living with anyone for the past like 30 years of my life, but there's one annoying habit that I think, I don't know if you guys are guilty of this, but I hate it, hate it when people leave a paisa piece.
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1: Good morning. I'm Joshua Vong, and these are your news headlines. Bus and train fares will rise by 7% from December 26, driven largely by higher energy costs linked to the Middle East conflict. Each journey will cost 12 to 13 cents more for adult commuters and 5 cents more for seniors, students, and people with disabilities. Cash fares will rise by 20% for adults and 10% for concessionary commuters. There will be no increase for monthly travel passes and those under the Workfare Transport Concession Scheme. The Public Transport Council says the 7% increase is less than half the maximum allowed under its fare formula. Meanwhile, the Transport Ministry says eligibility for public transport vouchers will widen this year to households with per capita income of up to $2,100 from $1,800 previously. This means about 60,000 more households will qualify for the support. The value of the vouchers will also increase from $60 to $80 per household. Households that received vouchers last year and still qualify will automatically receive them from the end of December. Others can apply online or at community centres and clubs from early next year. Loh Kien Yew has created Singapore sports history by becoming the first Singaporean shuttler to win an individual medal at the Asian Games. The world number 13 battled hard against his arch-rival Kunlavut Vittison, but just could not get the better of his Thai opponent. Loh eventually lost 21-12, 21-16 to the newly crowned world number 1, who became Thailand's first Asian Games men's singles champion. However, Loh's silver makes him the first Singapore shuttler to win an Asiad individual medal. He also beat world number 1 Jonathan Christie in the quarterfinals. The last time Singapore won a badminton medal was at the 2006 Games, where the women's team took a bronze. Two people accused of abusing their domestic workers in separate cases have been charged with assault. Court documents allege the two victims were assaulted repeatedly, including being slapped, kicked, and hit with household objects. 76-year-old Tay Siok Keng faces 13 charges, including 10 counts of assault. Separately, 40-year-old Muhammad Azwan Sohaimi faces 3 assault charges. Each assault charge involving a domestic worker carries a maximum penalty of 6 years in jail, a $10,000 fine, or both. And finally, people with physical or hearing impairments will be able to bring assistance dogs into eateries from November 1st, expanding the support beyond the visually impaired. Authorities say these dogs will be allowed in dining areas and toilets at licensed retail food businesses. They must be leashed, kept under control, and prevented from causing a nuisance or damage. They also cannot be fed on the premises except at pet cafes. Assistance dogs usually wear a harness, vest, or other equipment, displaying the words service dog or working dog.
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2: Let's take a look at the weather for this Wednesday, and we have thundery showers to expect today over many areas this afternoon. 25 degree lows and 33 degree highs are the temperatures for Wednesday.
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0: Traffic.
4: Good morning. Nothing too electrifying about the traffic this morning. No traffic updates to report. Just some minor roadworks in the KPE tunnel. But the haze is bad. Let us know where it is, where you are. Send us your updates and your photos right here on Let's Talk Singapore.
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4: Good morning. Welcome to a happy hump day.
2: Yes.
4: It's Wednesday. It's Let's Talk Singapore. I'm Neil Humphreys, the fabulous, the erudite, the spectacular Audrey Seek is with us in the house. You never say any of this about me. Trish is here, Dan's here, the team's here, you're here. It's a hazy day, but we're going to make it fun throughout from 6 o'clock until 10 o'clock. Let us know where you are, what you're doing, and how the haze situation is. You can send us photographs, text messages, and we'll pass on that information to our wonderful radio community.
2: Yeah, well, I have to say, all of the photos that we've gotten yesterday, really, some really, really strong ones, right? Yeah. You can't even see anything in the background. Mm. Hopefully, it is a bit better today. I know that the situation was pretty rough yesterday. Here is the latest PSI check for you. At 6 a.m., we have the numbers here. 121 still in the unhealthy region in 4 out of 5 areas in Singapore, 121 in the central region, 119 over in the east, 121 over in the west, 112 down south, and 97 in the north. So 97 still in the green range, but it's really creeping up.
4: That's the 24-hour PSI,
2: correct?
4: Right? Yeah, okay. Let us know what it's like where you are, folks, and keep us company throughout. Listen to this. I am an idiot.
2: Oh.
4: Well, we know that. But listen to this. I nearly never got here for a ridiculous reason.
2: What?
4: I couldn't open the door to my place this morning.
2: Your own door?
4: The one by the lift.
2: Okay.
4: Right? So I come down to the B1 basement to go out to the grab car, which is waiting. I pull the door, the big heavy-duty door that you need a pass to get into. I can't open it. And I'm a fairly strong guy.
2: Mm.
4: And then I think, I can't open this door. And then I realize it was freshly painted yesterday. So they've painted it, and of course the door frame and the door have stuck together with the paint.
2: Are you joking?
4: I'm not joking. So the idiot decorators have put too much paint on the door frame and too much paint on the door itself.
2: And it dried together?
4: They've melded together. So I've yanked at it 2 or 3 times. I can't open this door. And I thought, I can't get out. This is absurd. I can't get out. I've got the taxi waiting. I can't get out. I thought about going up the fire escape, you know, staircases, doing it that way. And then I thought, no, come on. You're a strong man.
2: Yes,
4: you're a strong
2: man. Just put your back into it and just bam.
4: I gave it a massive yank and it opened. Yes, your silly jokes at 6 a.m. I gave it a massive tug, right?
2: I said nothing.
4: I know you did. And when I tugged it, it opened, but the paint came away. And there was loads of...
2: They have to redo it.
4: Yes, there's loads of paint splatters on the floor. Little, you know, pieces of dried paint all hit the floor. And there's big holes now in the door frame. Look, if I hadn't have done it, the next person will do it at 5 o'clock, 6 o'clock. So, sorry, but you have to repaint the door.
2: It seems like a them problem. I don't think that it's on you at all.
4: I thought I was a bit of a, you know, olive oil weakling trying to open the door. But it was them, wasn't it? They shouldn't have painted
2: both. That was
4: both.
2: A flaw in their plan.
4: Yes, not impressed by that.
2: They should have dried it while it was open. And during the... actually, at night would have been okay because no one's really using it. But prop it open because you don't want the door to be shut the entire time while it's drying, right?
4: No, I can't spend my early mornings tugging on everything. I need to get to work, don't I?
2: Yes, you do.
4: Oh, now, speaking of getting to work, we have breaking football news. Here we go. Ale, ale, ale. Go, go, go. Ale. And the Nostradamus of football predictions is here to give you breaking news. The match is finished less than an hour ago in the Nations League. Audrey Seek, what do we have?
2: All right, Nations League, League A. Let's start with that. Czech Republic, 0. England 2.
4: Yes, a lot of England fans in Singapore.
2: It's coming home.
4: Yes.
2: Spain 4, Croatia 1.
4: Ooh.
2: Well, we know that Spain is a bit of a K-long team. Is that fair to say?
4: Why? You're saying they're fixed on air. Not really, no. They're not Keelong, but that's okay.
2: Wait, am I using the wrong term?
4: No, Keelong means fixed, corrupt.
2: Oh, no.
4: So we might want to say they're not.
2: They're not, sorry. I clearly don't know what I'm saying.
4: So
2: but
4: funny.
2: They're rough, right?
4: They're a very good team. Okay. They're a very, very good team. They just won the World Cup.
2: Yeah.
4: Didn't they? They did, didn't they? Spain won the World Cup. I forgot. It's only just finished.
2: I think so. Trisha goes, are you looking at me? I have no idea.
4: Listeners, it's early in the morning. Did Spain win the World Cup? Yes, they did. They won the World Cup in 2026. Of course they did. They beat Argentina in the final.
2: Yeah.
4: So the opposite of fixed.
2: Oh, no. Argentina is the one that is rough.
4: Yes.
2: Sorry.
4: Very good.
2: I apologize.
4: Very long story.
2: Should we keep going?
4: Yes, please.
2: Okay, League B. Scotland, nil. Oh, no.
4: Oh.
2: Switzerland, 3.
4: Oh.
2: Is that surprising?
4: Not especially. Well, yes, because Scotland were at home. Yes.
2: Yes.
4: Why did you say oh no for Scotland?
2: Well, only because I feel like it's near your neck of the woods, eh?
4: We don't care about Scotland.
2: Okay.
4: Okay, carry on. Who's next?
2: Slovenia 2, North Macedonia 0.
4: Oh.
2: Okay. League C, Finland 0, Belarus 0.
4: Yes.
2: Moldova 1, Faroe Islands 1.
4: Yes.
2: And Bulgaria 0, Estonia 0.
4: Yeah, not great games, to be honest. Not spectacular games. How many of those countries have you been to?
2: I haven't been to most of them.
4: You've been to England? Have you been to Scotland?
2: No, I have not.
4: No, I haven't either. Why bother? I'm just kidding, Scottish fans. I'm just kidding. Yes, England has just beaten the Czech Republic in the Nations League. And who do you think scored? The man himself, Harry Kane. He scored again. Anthony Gordon scored the other goal. So it was Czechia, nil, I should say, England 2. Did you watch the games? What did you think about them? Let us know, 8855-0893. Apparently, according to Patrick, I am the Destroyer Hulk today. Mm. He is sending AI images because he knows we are talking about that today in Singapore Unfiltered, aren't we?
2: Oh, yes.
4: You came up with it.
2: I did. I thought that he was talking about you with the door and the paint, Destroyer.
4: No, that's not Singapore. Oh, he is. Yes, he's one step ahead of me. Yes. I'm so slow this morning, Patrick. Yes.
2: I want to apologize to all the Spain fans. I didn't mean it.
4: It's fine.
2: Going back to that.
4: Patrick says, good morning to the best DJs in Asia. In Asia.
2: Wow.
4: In Asia. Only Asia. Nick Neil and LV Louis Vuitton. Audrey, I am back, says Patrick. Where did you go? I'm just watching Trisha get electric shocks off of her. Where is it coming from? Put your mic on. Where is it coming from? What's happening?
2: It's from her laptop, I think.
5: So I've put my laptop on the charge, but every time I touch the top part of my laptop, I get electrocuted.
4: So Trisha may turn into the Hulk. Patrick says, I am back and good day to Trisha, Dan and Roshan. Roshan is currently on leave, taking a well-deserved break with his family in Malaysia. Have a great day ahead. Happy hump day, says Patrick. What else have we got? Jade says, me too, me too. Me too what? I'm not sure.
2: Mm.
4: Jade, me too what? Oh, Trisha knows.
5: I think she's saying I'm here.
4: Oh, you're here. Good morning, Jade. Lovely to have you as always. What else have we got? Aloysius, good morning. Fabulous, Audrey and Neil and the wonderful Trisha and Dan. Happy hump day and bye-bye September. Wow, Neil, you're already working out at 4 a.m. Yeah, you should have seen me, Aloysius. I yanked this door like you wouldn't believe.
2: About the same as your workouts, Aloysius, in the morning.
4: Yeah, they're very similar, Aloysius. Very, very similar. Audrey, hopefully you managed to sleep more peacefully.
2: Oh, I do have a very quick update.
4: Go for it.
2: I was worried because I thought I missed the boat, not able to tell them exactly which unit. But my lovely neighbor had an encore performance during the earlier part of the evening.
4: I heard it.
2: Yes. And I immediately sent the security guard over. And just to clarify, I was not complaining about the piano playing in the middle of the day. That's totally fine. Mm. Just not after 10 p.m. So I think that everything's fine. It was nice and quiet last night. And hopefully this is there'll be more quiet nights to come.
4: Are the neighbors mad at you?
2: I don't think they know it was
4: That's the ticket. You did the right thing. Give a round of applause, Trisha. You cannot have someone playing a piano at almost midnight. You can't.
2: Good.
4: What do our listeners think? Did Audrey do the right thing? The answer is yes. Let us know. 8855-0893. We have an action-packed show on Let's Talk Singapore.
0: Traffic.
2: Good morning. Let's take a quick look out on the roads. It is still pretty early and we are seeing an obstacle now on PIE towards Tuas after Changi South Avenue 3. Avoid lanes 2 and 3 and drive safely.
0: If you see anything on the roads that we might have missed, send us a WhatsApp message at 8855-0893, but only when you're safely parked. 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
4: It's official, folks. I am an idiot. What did I just do?
2: I was reading the traffic. I look over. You're taking a nice swig of water, and it just went all the way down your shirt.
4: Yes. So the left side of my chesty area is soaking wet.
2: Again. Not the first time.
4: Not the first time I've wet myself on radio. So I've poured water all over my chest. I am officially an idiot. But speaking of... No, I can't even segue to that, so I'll ignore that one. We had a wonderful guest on our show yesterday, a stay-home dad. I was a stay-home dad for several years when my daughter was young. But this is particularly interesting because he was an SIA flight crew where he met his wife. She was, and he was the one who decided to take the leap and be a stay-home dad. What was his reasons? We can find out now. This is our conversation with Nicholas about being a stay-home dad.
0: Best of Let's Talk Singapore. 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
4: Welcome to We Are Family. We have a lovely, uplifting conversation today. Here's a question for all of you. Would you quit your job to become a stay-home dad? Would you do that? Because for the longest time, the definition of family roles was pretty straightforward in a traditional patriarchy. Dad worked, mum stayed at home and handled the caregiving. And if one parent had to step away from a career to look after the children, who was it expected to be most of the time? It was the mother, obviously. But those expectations are changing.
2: Yes, our guest today spent almost a decade flying with Singapore Airlines. But when he and his wife, Ivy, were expecting their first child, they made a very deliberate decision. Nicholas Sim stepped away from the skies and became the primary caregiver at home while his wife continued flying. He's now juggling full-time childcare for lovely Shay, who is in the studio. He's so cute.
4: Beautiful boy.
2: With his guitar repair business from home. So what happens when the dad becomes the stay-at-home parent? Does it change your identity, your marriage, your finances, and perhaps most interestingly, your idea of what being a good father actually means? Well, let's find out from Nicholas Sim, a stay-at-home dad, and also not in front of the mic though, Ivy and Shay also joining us. The whole family's here.
6: Good morning.
4: Good morning, Nicholas. So yes, the question we're asking, would you give up your career to be a stay-home dad like Nicholas? So before we talk about nappies and sleepless nights and schedules, and that's just yesterday, isn't it?
6: Mm-hmm. Yes.
4: You joined Singapore Airlines, I believe, in 2016. Is that correct?
6: Yes.
4: And you were there about 9 years as cabin crew. What did you love about that life? Take us through your career.
6: The main thing that I really love about the job is the schedule. So it's not a 9-to-5. Hmm. And when we have off days, we don't have to think about work at all.
2: Yeah.
6: And we have off days, the amount of time you actually spend working is really a lot lesser than normal, than a normal 9-to-5. Hmm. Because you actually really operate on the flight. And then once you reach the country, you get the rest as well. Hmm. Although the rest is not very long, but, you know, you're still resting. And then you come back to Singapore, you don't have to think about work. And it's basically your own time until your next flight.
4: Fantastic. Okay.
2: So, you know, that life, traveling and meeting people, constantly being somewhere different, I know friends who would love to have a job like that.
6: Right.
2: But you also said that towards the end, you had started feeling quite jaded, right? Mm. And you said that you had pre-flight blues.
6: Right.
2: Can you describe that for us?
6: I had pre-flight blues all the way since the beginning. Yeah, it's just some people can do it, some people can't. So I know senior crew who are still flying that still feel this way before every flight. So, I mean, I guess the people who experience this are very grounded in Singapore and you don't really want to leave, I would say. I'm guessing that's the reason.
2: Okay.
4: So let's take us back to that conversation you had with your

0: that I did it is because I had a guitar business that I was running on the side. Like, not exactly running, but it's a skill that I have. So while I was still flying, I was just preparing for friends and some local bands. And it wasn't a business yet. Mm. It was just a casual, you know, my friends need help, I'll help them with their guitars. Mm. And when we had Shay, I thought like, hey, maybe I can change this hobby into a business. Yeah.
1: Okay, so you had something ongoing. So you actually thought that I could change this into a money-making business and she can just continue flying for SIA.
0: Because if she stepped down, then she'll have to find something that she can work from home. And it's not really easy to find something like that.
2: Let's go a bit deeper into that, because I had a similar experience. When my daughter was a toddler, my wife was a teacher, and at that time I was a writer, mostly. So it was obvious for me to be the stay-home dad. It wasn't that much of an inconvenience. Yes, I took a pay cut, a substantial pay cut, but we didn't really need the conversation. It was obvious. My wife was the teacher, I was the writer, I stay home. Was there any doubt when you said, when you had this conversation, because you're going into the guitar repair business, there's some income, but it's not a guaranteed income. Was there any self-doubt at all?
0: Definitely. So like I said, at that time, it wasn't a business yet.
2: Yeah.
0: So we didn't even know if it would work or not. And yeah, I mean, it was the best bet that we could have taken. Yeah, so we decided to just take the leap, and I'm very happy at where it is right now.
1: Okay, that's good. Well, let's talk about the elephant in the room, because traditionally, I think this is where people would expect the mother to always step away from work. So when you and your wife were making this decision, did gender ever come into the conversation? Was there any sense of, oh, shouldn't mom be the one doing this?
0: Not really. Like, we never really had any gender roles in our marriage. And whoever could do it the best would just do it. Whatever it is. So when this had to happen, gender didn't come into the picture. I mean, I definitely, at some moments in time, I felt a bit like, you know, I'm the guy, I should be working, like the traditional gender roles. But yeah, I think I was always the left. You know what I mean?
1: Yeah.
2: I do.
1: Yeah.
2: But those are internal pressures. Let's talk about external pressures, which do exist. One of the great things about filial piety is its respect for the elderly, and those Confucian values of looking after your parents. But one of the most stressful things about filial piety is the respect for the elderly and those Confucian values of looking after our parents. Such duties often fall on the son in Singapore households. Traditionally, you must look after your child, you must be the breadwinner, and you must also look after your parents. How did your parents or your wife's parents feel about your stay-home dad decision?
0: My parents didn't really say anything. The way that they raised their children up, me, my brother, and my sister, they never really depended on us.
2: Right.
0: So they are very independent even until today, and they never really forced anything upon us growing up. We are quite like free and easy children that grew up in very different ways.
2: So there was never a, hey, you've got to look after us. You didn't have those sort of responsibilities of a traditional son.
0: Mm.
2: Well, that's a great advantage that they supported you in that way.
0: Definitely. Because I think that if I came from a traditional family, I don't even think this would be happening right now.
1: Yeah.
2: Would you quit your career to be a stay-home dad? Women listening to this conversation, would you encourage your partners to quit their job to be a stay-home dad? Well, the man in the studio has done just that. He was a former SIA flight crew, where he met his wife, and she continues to work for Singapore Airlines, and Nicholas Sim is the stay-home dad. All right, let's talk about gender bias. I'm sure your wife has recalled male acquaintances saying things like, you're so lucky, I wish I had this situation, and so on. What do men say to you when they find out you're a stay-home dad? Do they secretly envy you? They think it's an easy job, less stress, just change a few diapers, wash a few dishes. It's not like being in the corporate boardroom. It's not like a real job. What kind of responses do you get?
0: Yeah, definitely I hear that a lot. I think because a lot of dads, or a lot of men, they don't actually know how hard it is to upkeep a household.
3: Yeah, say it again.
0: Yeah. It's not just about the chores, it's about, is every day you got to get something done. And you got to find the time on top of taking care of the kid. I mean, both of you are parents, you know how it's like.
1: I do.
0: Yeah. So it's not taking a hit against men at all. It's just that you have to be at home to experience it. And

0: the men, they're just, you know, traditionally they're working, so they're not at home to actually really experience what it's like.
1: It's better for you to answer this question. I think there's an unfair gender bias when it comes to caregiving. When a stay-at-home father like yourself does it, or when I did it for my daughter, you're almost seen as some sort of hero.
2: Yeah, but you're confetti everywhere.
1: Yeah, but when a woman does it, that's your job. Yeah. No big deal. What's been your experience?
0: I don't think I really experienced that. Like, no one really ever said, like, oh, wow, you're doing such an amazing job. It's just, or maybe I don't hear it. I'm not sure which one it is. Yeah, but it's not really my experience so far. I mean, definitely, like, online comments, people are saying, like, oh, he's doing a good job and all that. But, I mean, in my real life, it's not really what I'm hearing.
2: Okay.
0: Except maybe from my mom. My mom is very encouraging. She always say, like, oh, son, you're doing such a good job and all that.
2: Yeah, well, a lot of people would probably underestimate what it's like looking after a baby full time. Can you just share your experience with us?
0: For sure. So in the beginning, I really needed a lot of help from my wife. Like, I think women naturally, maybe because the baby actually like came out from them, I think they just naturally have that motherly instinct of what to get done and all that. So for me, I cannot speak for every guy, but for me, there are a lot of things that I had to learn from her. So she took a long leave away from work. So we had almost a year to really let me understand how to do this new job that I have, which is a stay-at-home dad. And yeah, on top of just being a stay-at-home dad, I also do that business that I'm doing.
2: Yeah.
0: So it's a double thing that I'm doing at home, which I think makes it a little bit more challenging.
1: Yeah. Getting a bit deep now, a bit philosophical. What do you identify as? Previously, someone said to you, what do you do? You would have said, I work for Singapore Airlines. What do you say now?
0: Right. I said I'm a full-time stay-at-home dad and a part-time guitar repair tech.
2: Okay.
0: Guitar repair tech.
1: Yeah, and what responses do you get to that?
0: Yeah, exactly what we were talking about earlier. People were saying like, oh, wow, you're full-time dad. Mom, must be nice to be at home, right? Must be nice to be at home. Do I have to go to work? I was like, no. I'm working at home.
2: Yes.
0: And on top of working at home, I'm working a business as well.
1: But the question I often hear from mums and dads is, I miss having colleagues. I miss adult conversations. I was a stay-at-home dad and people used to say, don't you miss things beyond goo-goo gaga? I mean, don't you miss a real adult conversation, a workplace? What's your take on that?
0: I still have that because I'm doing this guitar business. And the way I run this business, it's very personal. So every client of mine is almost like a friend. So we do chat often. I do chat with my customers. And I don't think I'm missing out on this thing.
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4: Good morning, I'm Joshua Vong, and these are your news headlines. Bus and train fares will rise by 7% from December 26, driven largely by higher energy costs linked to the Middle East conflict. Each journey will cost 12 to 13 cents more for adult commuters and 5 cents more for seniors, students and people with disabilities. Cash fares will rise by 20% for adults and 10% for concessionary commuters. There will be no increase for monthly travel passes and those under the Workfare Transport Concession Scheme. The Public Transport Council says the 7% increase is less than half the maximum allowed under its fare formula. Meanwhile, the Transport Ministry says eligibility for public transport vouchers will widen this year to households with per capita income of up to $2,100 from $1,800 previously. This means about 60,000 more households will qualify for the support. The value of the vouchers will also increase from $60 to $80 per household. Households that received vouchers last year and still qualify will automatically receive them from the end of December. Others can apply online or at community centres and clubs from early next year. Loh Kien Yew has created Singapore sports history by becoming the first Singaporean shuttler to win an individual medal at the Asian Games. The world number 13 battled hard against his arch-rival Kunlavut Vittison, but just could not get the better of his Thai opponent. Loh eventually lost 21-12, 21-16 to the newly crowned world number 1, who became Thailand's first Asian Games men's singles champion. However, Lo Silva makes him the first Singapore shuttler to win an Asiad individual medal. He also beat world number one Jonathan Christie in the quarterfinals. The last time Singapore won a badminton medal was at the 2006 Games, where the women's team took a bronze. Two people accused of abusing their domestic workers in separate cases have been charged with assault. Court documents allege the two victims were assaulted repeatedly, including being slapped, kicked, and hit with household objects. 76-year-old Tay Siok Keng faces 13 charges, including 10 counts of assault. Separately, 40-year-old Muhammad Azwan Sohaimi faces 3 assault charges. Each assault charge involving a domestic worker carries a maximum penalty of 6 years in jail, a $10,000 fine, or both. And finally, people with physical or hearing impairments will be able to bring assistance dogs into eateries from November 1st, expanding the support beyond the visually impaired. Authorities say these dogs will be allowed in dining areas and toilets at licensed retail food businesses. They must be leashed, kept under control, and prevented from causing a nuisance or damage. They also cannot be fed on the premises except at pet cafes. Assistance dogs usually wear a harness, vest, or other equipment, displaying the words service dog or working dog.
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1: Good morning to the best listeners on radio. Vehicle breakdowns on the KPE towards the ECP after Tampines Road, which is near my house, and a vehicle breakdown on the TPE towards the PIE after Elias Road, and there's an obstacle on the CTE towards the AYE at the PIE Tuas exit. That's your traffic. Stay right here. ST, what's the news quiz coming up?
3: If you see anything on the roads that we might have missed, send us a WhatsApp message at 8855-0893, but only when you're safely parked. 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
1: What wonderful, uplifting listeners we have. Phyllis says, happy hump day to Audrey, Neil, Trisha, Raushan, and Dan. Do stay masked up, hydrated, and uplifted.
2: Yes.
1: Couldn't agree more. A huge congratulations to Lo Kien Yu as well. Yes, he got the silver medal in the badminton yesterday at the Asian Games. Don't worry, not only have we not forgotten it, we'll be covering it in the final score, and we even have a conversation with the man himself at 6:50. But before that, what do we have?
2: We have the What's the News quiz. Are you listening to us? We know that for the P6, most of them, I believe that the PSLE is finally coming to a close. Today is the final day of the PSLE written exams featuring the higher mother tongue language. So, oh, okay, what am I looking at here?
1: We have just been sent a wonderful photo AI image from Faith, who says this is an AI-generated image from yesterday's What's in the Box
2: game.
1: So there's me sitting in a Formula One car eating yogurt pops. A Lego car, yes, I've just realised. Thank you, Trisha. I'm sitting in a Lego car with Audrey laughing in my face. And if you missed Singapore Unboxed, listen to it on all the podcast platforms, Apple, Spotify, and you'll understand everything. Thank you, Faith. All right, are you ready to play? All our listeners are here. It's time to play ST, What's the News quiz.

0: Here we go. Yes. We have the haze, but it's not getting anyone down here today.
1: Yes.
0: We'll keep you upbeat and in the mood with a few questions. Six questions based on the six main sections of the Straits Times. That's ST's What's the News quiz. Kids, we know it's PSLE week. We know you have tests and exams. For the next 5 minutes, just relax.
1: Mm-hmm.
0: Borrow the phones from your parents. 8855-0893 is the number to WhatsApp the answers. Are you ready?
1: I'm ready, Casey and Zara, Zach, Phyllis, Faith. I see all of you, and I can't wait to get this done.
0: Here we go. Question number one. Prime headline news. Adult commuter fares will pay more. Adult commuters will pay more for the bus and train rides from December the 26th as public transport fares climb by 7% on the back of higher energy costs driven by the Middle East crisis. How much are adult fares going to rise? Is it A, 9 cents, B, 13 cents? Oh, you're looking confident this morning. Or C, 18 cents?
1: Well, what I really enjoyed was I came right in, and of course, Neil has been here already, you know.
0: For hours.
1: Yes. And the paper was right in front of my desk.
0: I know.
1: And it is on the front page of the Straits Times today. Words, big, big.
0: Big, so, bigger.
1: Yeah.
0: Big, bigger.
1: Big, big.
0: So, listeners, how much are adult fares going to rise? A, 9 cents. B, 13 cents. Or C, 18 cents.
1: Look at the phone.
0: I love
1: a unanimous.
0: Zara, B, B, B, B, B, B, B, B.
1: Yes,
0: I love it.
1: Love it. Zachary also going with B, Kelvin, Aloysius, Gil, Jason, Perry. Everyone is going with 13. So let's lock in 13 cents.
0: Let's lock in 13. It's correct. 1 out of 1. Correct. And Audrey, listen to this. Patrick says, Audrey, it's drizzling in Park Mall area. That's near Dhoby Ghaut MRT. Good news. Let us know what the weather's like where you are. Question number two, Singapore news. Here we go. Speaking of weather, according to a study, thanks to the small spikes in PM2.5 levels, Singapore has seen an increase in what? A, an increase in mask sales. B, an increase in emergency department visits. Or C, an increase in holidays to Australia.
1: Oh, well.
0: Which it should be. I bet their weather's magnificent at the moment.
1: I hope it's C.
0: I bet it's lovely and blue skies. Oh.
1: Yeah, I hope it's C, but I know probably not because this is a busy time of year for parents and kids, of course, with the exams. But it seems like we have a mixture.
0: Yes, we have a combination of A, which is mask sales, and B, which is emergency department visits.
1: Yeah. Well, I also wanted to clarify something very quickly, if you don't mind, that I did see a lot of people wearing these surgical blue masks, the thin ones that we used to wear at COVID, all around town yesterday. And I wanted to go up to them to be like, you need to upgrade your masks because the doctors have said that the PM2.5 particles are actually small enough to go through those masks, and you will need N95.
0: N95.
1: Yes.
0: Absolutely right.
1: Let this be a reminder, just a PSA, but it seems like a mixture of A and B. Zara going with A, Gil going with A, but Jason Perry going
0: Aloysius.
1: With B. Yes. I'm going to go with emergency visits, unfortunately.
0: Unfortunately, you are correct. Yes, there's been a spike in visits, particularly for those with asthma and chronic respiratory disease. Do take care, folks. All right, question number three, world news. But this is very close to home. Malaysian veterinary authorities have tested 18 dogs in Kedah following a dog bite incident involving a 31-year-old man.
1: Oh.
0: Yes, prompting heightened disease surveillance along the Malaysian Thai border. So they rounded up 18 stray dogs and they tested them for what? A, heartworm. B, Lyme disease. Or C, rabies.
1: Okay, yeah.
0: Yeah. So this actually happened. 18 dogs have been rounded up in Kedah for testing following a serious bite. A 31-year-old man was bitten on the Malaysian-Thai border. What are they testing for? A. Heartworm. B. Lyme disease. C. Rabies.
1: Zara, Casey, we know that you've reached school already.
0: Good luck.
1: We hope that you have a great day. Zachary going with C, Gil going with C, Aloysius C, Perry C. It's rabies. It's got to be rabies.
0: And Jason is joining us from Manila.
1: Yes.
0: Good morning, Jason. How's the weather in Manila? We'd love to know. Right, what's your final answer?
1: Oh, Joseph going with B. Ooh. And Patrick did say today will be a B day, meaning that all of your answers are going to be B. Well, Lyme disease is a tick-related kind of disease, right?
0: I'm impressed. I just typed in dog diseases and these were the three I got. These are all genuine dog diseases.
1: I'm going to lock in viruses. C, rabies.
0: You are correct.
1: Yeah.
0: 3 out of 3. All right, question number 4. A strange story. Listen to this. Business news. A condo council chairman who campaigned to remove his estate's managing agent was ordered to pay $100,000 in damages after repeatedly accusing the company online of being something. Okay? A judge found that chairman Tan Eng Huat had defamed CWL Facilities Management and its executive director, Derek Lit Y. Choi, by calling the managing agent what?
1: Okay.
0: Was it A, a clown? B, a joker? C, a radio DJ? What did a condo council chairman call his estate's managing agent, which led to a payment of $100,000 in damages? What did the chairman call the managing agent? A, a clown? B, a joker? Or C, a radio DJ?
1: Huh. All right. Well, Helen Ding Ying, I see you guys.
0: Helen said radio DJ.
1: Good morning. She says it's a joke.
0: I know.
1: Well, we are getting some mixed answers, though. A lot of jokers, but also some A's. Zachary Perry going with A. Gil going with A. Helen going with B, along with Aloysius, Joseph.
0: Morning, Ding
1: and
0: Ying.
1: Jason.
0: Morning, Joseph, Gil. Lots of people playing
1: I
0: today.
1: I thought I saw the headline. I thought it was Joker.
0: But look at the listeners.
1: I know. But look what they're saying. But I feel like you're trying to throw me off here.
0: I would never throw you off.
1: I would never.
0: I'm not Rose and what's his name, Jack. I'd keep you there on the Titanic. Don't worry. I'd never throw you off the door. There was enough room for both of them on the Titanic. There
1: Let's
0: was plenty
1: talk about
0: of room.
1: That.
0: There was enough room for, what's her name? Leo and the other one.
1: Okay.
0: Right, what's the answer?
1: It's B, Joker.
0: It is Joker. You are correct. 4 out of 4. Life news. Here we go. In US box office news, a very unlikely movie dominated the North American box office this weekend. It grossed $26 million US on its opening weekend, which was quite surprising for all sorts of reasons. What was the movie? Was it A, Avengers Endgame? B, Resident Evil? Or C, Heart of the Beast?
1: Okay.
0: They are all three movies in the box office right now. None of them are fake movies. But which one topped the US box office, which was quite surprising for many reasons? A, Avengers Endgame? B, Resident Evil? Or C, Heart of the Beast?
1: They're all old.
0: No, Heart of the Beast is brand new.
1: Oh.
0: It stars Brad Pitt. It came out this week.
1: Oh.
0: And Resident Evil. It's a new incarnation of
1: the
0: franchise. Yeah.
1: Okay, but Avengers Endgame was definitely a 2019 kind of phenomenon, right?
0: It was 2019. Very good.
1: Yes.
0: Came out just before COVID.
1: Mm-hmm.
0: Mm. The happy old days.
1: All right. Well, Joseph, Perry, Helen are going with C,
0: which is Heart of the Beast.
1: Heart of the Beast.
0: With Brad
1: Helen,
0: Pitt.
1: Helen also going with Heart of the Beast. I mean, I will watch Brad Pitt. I'm going to lock in C.
0: It was Avengers Endgame.
1: Get out.
0: No, a 7-year-old movie has been re-released in anticipation of the upcoming Avengers Doomsday. They've re-released it as Avengers Endgame Encore, and it topped the US box office. I actually read the top three in order. It was Avengers, Resident Evil, and Heart of the Beast. It was Avengers. A 7-year-old movie has topped the US box office. All right, last question. Sports. Here we go. This is shocking, shocking breaking news. In the biggest scandal in English football history, the Premier League has just confirmed overnight that Manchester City have been found guilty of all charges of breaching its financial rules over a 9-year period. I'll do this one on the final score tomorrow. The club boosted their income over several years. In other words, they cheated with sham contracts. How much were these sham contracts worth? Is it A, £300 million, B, £600 million, or C, £900 million? It's that big a story.
1: Before you even gave the options, Zachary, who has reached school, have a great day, Zach, went with 900 million.
0: It's a shocking story. It just broke overnight, so they've been officially found guilty. Manchester City, they are the champions of the last decade.
1: No good.
0: They could be thrown out of English football. It's that serious. They're a multi-billion dollar business. How much, according to the English Premier League, how much were Manchester City's sham contracts worth?
1: I'm going to go with Helen, Aloysius, Patrick, Gil, Joseph, Perry. I'm going to lock in C, 900 million pounds.
0: Yes. Unfortunately for Manchester City, you are correct. 5 out of 6. Yes, 900 million pounds is how much Manchester City cheated. What do you think about that? 8855-0893. That was ST's What's the News quiz.
1: Traffic. Good morning. A quick look out on the roads now. It is 6:48 a.m. and we do see a stationary vehicle reported on BKE towards PIE before SLE. Drive safely.
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0: Hi ho, silver lining. Hi ho, Lo Kien Yu. What a man, what a superstar. He won that silver medal in the Asian Games for Singapore. What a day. Welcome to The Final Score with me, Neil Humphreys. And of course, Audrey Seek will pop up from time to time to share her views. How are you doing, Audrey?
1: Doing well. And I'm so happy for Lo Kien Yu.
0: Fantastic. What a day at the Asian Games for Singapore. Lo Kien Yu made history in the badminton final, winning a silver. But he was so close to immortality. What are your thoughts on Lo Kien Yu's efforts? Let us know at 8855-0893. We do know that Team Singapore listens to The Final Score. So send your comments, your compliments, hopefully, your praise, and we'll make sure Team Singapore gets to hear your comments. There was no shame for me in Singapore's 13th ranked player losing 21-12, 21-16 to Thailand's world number one, Kunlavut Vittasan, in the men's singles final yesterday. No shame at all, Audrey. No shame at all.
1: Yeah.
0: The Thai fella is the world's number one. He was the overwhelming favorite. It would have been a huge upset. We'd have loved it, but it would have been a huge upset if Lo had won. So there's no shame in winning the silver.
1: Of course, there's no shame. And I think that Singaporeans in general, we've always stood by our athletes, and whatever they're able to bring home, we're so proud of them. But, you know, it's one of those things where you always root for your home team.
0: Of course. Alexander Duric, who's in Japan right now as part of Team Singapore, he reminded Singaporeans to get behind Lo Kien Yu in the badminton final. The reason I say that, and the reason I want our listeners to send wonderful comments, I was a little disappointed, Audrey, with some of the comments online yesterday. Look, it's always good to be ambitious. We always want our Singaporeans to win. But I've seen some of the comments like, why does Lo always lose to the world number one? Why can't he beat the world number one? Well, maybe it's because he's the world number one and he's expected to win. But if you go online, if you look at the Straits Times feed on Facebook, things like, why doesn't he have enough stamina? Why can he never find the extra gear? Why can he never beat players who are better than him? Well, because they're better than him. I mean, the guy's the world number one. The other guy's the world number one. He was the overwhelming favorite. And I do wonder sometimes if these negative comments say a little bit more about our sports culture than they do about our athletes. But I'll be positive. I thought it was a magnificent achievement. If you'd have asked Lo Kien Yu before the Asian Games, would you take a silver medal? He would 100% say yes. First Singaporean to ever reach an ASEAN badminton final. So therefore, first Singaporean to ever win an ASEAN silver. And here's the key point. Listen to this. This is the first time in Asian Games history where an Indonesian or a Chinese player was not in the final.
1: Oh.
0: They are the two powerhouses of badminton. They've got 1.7 billion people between them.
1: Yeah.
0: And this is the first time a Chinese player and an Indonesian player haven't featured in the final. So share the love for Lo. Share the love. 8855-0893. Send in your comments. In the meantime, our Singaporean journalist managed to speak with Lo courtside after the final. And let's have a listen to what he had to say.
2: Okay, so can you just walk us through your performance today? What went right and what went wrong?
3: Dio, as always, he's a very strong opponent and a very tough one to beat. And today he played very well as well. So yeah, huge credit to him.
2: At the same time, the medal is historic for Singapore. Silver medal, best ever finished by a Singaporean. How does that make you feel?
3: Happy to get a silver medal, to create history and all. I'm happy about it, but at the same time, it's a bit sad that I couldn't get the gold medal as well.
4: Yeah. How crazy is it to play two world number ones in one tournament?
3: I didn't think so much about that, honestly. I just prepare myself and try to fight for each one. Yeah.
5: You know, consistency is something you're trying to find in your game. So do you think you're closer to that?
3: Before today, yes. After today, no. I think that I can do much better today as well. I mean, the mentality of doing it at all, I think, much more to work on.
5: Before this tournament, you wanted a medal. But let's say before the tournament, if we were to say you will get into the final, how will you take it? And of course, you said that, you know, now losing, you feel a bit sad. But overall, how positive do you think this campaign has been?
3: I mean, not getting a gold medal obviously is a sad thing, right? But overall, I think I play well. And I think to be able to create history for Singapore, I think it's an achievement as well. And other than that, like I said before, to be able to represent Singapore, to be part of the Asian Games team, I think that itself is a privilege. And yeah, I'm very happy to be part of the team.
5: Was there nerves today?
3: Nerves, I think every match will have nerves, but stress-wise, still okay. Until the last part, then keep losing, then yeah, a bit more stress again.
5: Compare this to the Singapore Open final, which one was more nervous or stressful for you?
3: This one. That one, I'm half dying already, so I'm just fighting for my life. It's quite different. Yeah.
4: So, your entrance, you kind of did this baby carrying emotion. When your kid grows up and kind of understands this a bit more, how would you kind of explain, you know, what you achieved at this tournament?
3: I'm not quite sure because firstly, I don't know if you want to listen to my stories. Secondly, I also don't want to create any external pressure for him, right? So, the only thing I can do is to use my experience to try my best to guide him if he ever needs it and if he wants to listen. Yeah, so it's a, yeah, but I won't like, hey, come listen to my story, man. I won't do that. But yeah.
5: Sorry, now that it's brought up, the celebration have any extra special meaning?
3: Which one?
5: The baby, yeah.
3: The celebration? Oh, no.
5: No,
3: lah. They just asked for a post, then I can't really think of a post. Yeah, then yeah. I cannot. So I'm just. Then Bill was telling me to do this. Okay, lah. Quite a good idea.
5: So you now reunited, sort of, with Coach Kelvin. Can you tell us the role he plays, in your corner again after, some time out? Maybe about 2 years out, then now he's back. The last 6 months, you've made 2 finals as well.
3: Yeah, I mean, all along he has always been there. Yeah, I mean, he didn't sit behind us most of the time, but he still has always been there, even during training. So, yeah, we are not that more certain. Yeah, so, yeah, he's still... We are still in the journey together. It's not so much, but yeah, we're still part of the journey.
6: Okay, we need to go.
7: Thank you so much.
6: Yeah, thank
7: you.
6: Need to go to change.
7: Later, we'll come back.
0: Okay. This is why we have the best listeners. So many comments coming in. Phyllis says, Lo silver is a gold for Singapore in itself, and it will be remembered for a long, long time. Sultan said, he is amazing and wonderful. Patrick says, superb and well done for LKY. The other one. Congratulations. We had other comments coming in as well. Dennis says, it's been a while that Singapore has gotten a medal. Hopefully young players will step up because Lo is now 29 years old. Couldn't agree more. A terrific achievement for Lo and for Singapore. And that's the final score.
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9: Good morning, I'm Joshua Vong, and these are your news headlines. More young people were arrested in Singapore last year. The Ministry of Social and Family Development says 3,117 people under the age of 21 were nabbed in 2025, compared with 2,627 in the year before. This is an increase of almost 20%. The rise was largely driven by increased cheating and related offences, such as acting as scam mules. These made up around 1 in 3 youth offenders. The drug offending rate for youth remained stable at 0.5 per 1,000 youth. Overall, the youth offending rate rose from 4.8 to 5.6 per 1,000 youth, slightly below the 2021 peak of 5.8. Singapore's fourth egg farm will begin production in 2028, 4 years later than originally planned. This was after the original site was deemed too small to meet biosecurity requirements. Owner ISE Foods Holding, Japan's top egg producer, says the delay also allowed more time to manage higher construction costs. Domo Farm will now occupy a new 15-hectare site in Lim Chu Kang. It aims to produce around 380 million eggs a year initially, more than half the 736 million eggs produced by Singapore's three existing egg farms last year. Singapore stocks ended lower on Tuesday. the Straits Times Index fell 0.3% to 5,714 points. DFI Retail Group led the gainers, rising 1.3% to $3.24 US. Hong Kong Land was the worst performer, falling 6% to $8.02 US. Local banks ended mixed. DBS rose 0.4% to $78.38. UOB gained 0.1% to $43.32, while OCBC fell 0.2% to $32.16. Across the broader market, gainers trailed losers 236 to 298. In Thailand, severe urban flooding across central Bangkok has plunged the capital's restaurant industry into a critical liquidity crisis. Operators are reporting revenue losses of up to 80% as commuting chaos deters diners and crippling supply chain bottlenecks push up produce prices. Restaurant industry officials say small and medium-sized businesses are under severe financial strain. This is because their fixed operational costs, such as staff salaries, rent and utility bills, remain unchanged despite the sudden collapse in sales. They warn that if the disruption drags on for a full month, it could lead to temporary business closures and staff layoffs across the sector. And finally, Manchester City have been found guilty of serious breaches of the Premier League's financial rules over 9 seasons. An independent commission found the club used sham commercial contracts and other schemes to make its finances appear healthier than they were. The Premier League says the schemes inflated City's revenues and reduced its costs by more than £900 million. The breaches covered the 2009-10 and 2017-18 seasons. City deny any wrongdoing and say they are disappointed and surprised by the findings. The club insists the findings contain significant legal and factual errors and will appeal against the decision.
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1: 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It's 7.04 a.m.
8: Weather.
1: Well, we are getting reports that it is raining and drizzling in some areas already, but the forecast says we have thundery showers over many areas in the afternoon. 25 degree lows and 33 degree highs are the temperatures for Wednesday.
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0: 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What have we got on the roads? Just heavy traffic so far on the SLE towards the BKE at the BKE PIE exit. How's the traffic where you are? Most importantly of all, how's the haze? 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
0: Good morning to the most fabulous listeners in Singapore.
1: Hear, hear.
0: Didn't we get some lovely messages yesterday?
1: We did.
0: From our listeners. I shamelessly put them up. I put it up on LinkedIn and Facebook and Instagram. Do read it because it was so, so lovely.
1: Yes, let me try to
0: locate. We never take it for granted because it came after the show, didn't it? It came after the show yesterday. It was a beautiful message. We got several, actually. We're so blessed. But it was a particularly nice one. I'm just talking. Have you got it?
1: I found them. Okay, so Evelyn came in to say, you guys make it a joy for listeners, so we are fun. Will came in to say, your crew is totally awesome, but the one you're talking about is from Hannah. Good morning, Hannah. It really made our day yesterday. Hannah wrote in to say, I listen to you guys every morning while driving my daughter to school, and you've really made my mundane morning so much more interesting. I love that you discuss intellectual, difficult, and sometimes sensitive topics openly and aren't afraid to read out unpopular opinions too. I love the guests and hearing other listeners' comments, and I really feel heard. Even my teenage daughter loves listening on the way to school. When Breakfast Bites comes on, which is coming up, she'll join in the polls, and we often end up having our own discussion about the topic together. It's so much nicer than just sitting in the car silently listening to music. You want to continue it?
0: I'm actually switched. Oh, I see why you want me to do this. I've actually switched over from another station because at this age, I realize I'm less interested in just songs and random topics. I love that your questions make me think and sometimes really challenge my brain. Thank you for making our morning drives something we actually look forward to.
1: Look at that. Hannah, you're the best. Our listeners are the best.
0: They are the best. They are the absolute best. Aloysius is already sending in comments for Breakfast Bites, and we haven't even started yet. That's how good our listeners are. We will get to your comment, Aloysius, in Breakfast Bites. Fear not. Lewis, good morning, Audrey and Neil. Still send us those pictures on the haze if you can. Shane has sent us a photograph. I think, is it? Oh, look at that. Look at Shane. Bit of haze where Shane
1: is
0: right now.
1: Yes, but listening to Money FM, it seems.
0: Yeah,
1: thank you
0: course.
1: So much.
0: Where are you, Shane, right now? I'm very curious. A little bit hazy where you are, but not too bad. Mark says, hey, the Money FM folks, the O-level exam season starts today.
1: Oh, man.
0: It never stops.
1: Never stops.
0: My boy, Jaron Tarn is doing his O-level chemistry practical this morning. Wish him all the best. All the best to all of our O-level PSLE students today. A big round of applause for all of them.
1: Yes. Good luck. All the best, Jaron. We are seeing you, and we know that, I mean, I remember the O-level chemistry practical. It's not my favorite thing.
0: I like Wenlong's comment. He says, I like my favorite jingles from Nostradamus and Neil and the morning crew. Look, Wenlong, the jingles are over. They're over.
1: That really is his favorite.
0: We're never playing it again, Wenlong. We're never playing It's Over again. We're never, ever playing it again. Ever.
1: All right, Joseph coming in to say the PSLE last paper is today, and then primary students celebrate Children's Day. Yes, you are right. My kids have no school on Friday. They're very happy, and I am their mom. I don't know what else to say.
0: All right, families, parents, listeners, take out your phones. 8855-0893. We've got a fabulous Breakfast Bites coming up.
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0: yes, chicken fried. Who is hungry right now? I am. It's about mealtime for some of us, and sitting down to enjoy a meal is, you would be surprised, my favorite time of day. It truly is. Now, we want to know what your routine is like, whether it's breakfast, lunch, or dinner. Do you find joy in eating with your family, your partner, or do you love eating alone? There's another trend we are unpacking this morning, and it doesn't sound super positive, but many couples and families now swear by it. It's called food divorce. So we have talked about airport divorce, which we've come to find that the Humphreys family has since converted to this lifestyle.
1: Love it.
0: And that brings us to today's Breakfast Bites poll, food divorce. Can this trend actually be good for your relationship? Here are the options. A, yes, and we live by it. B, no, meals together are important. Or C, what is that? Now, Neil.
1: Yes.
0: Did you vote for C?
1: Well, this was tough for me because I do know what it is now.
0: Yes.
1: And so I'm a combination of A and B. But ultimately, I went with A. But we don't live by it.
0: Okay.
1: But we do kind of support it. So I want to say first, thank you, Audrey. Thank you.
0: Why?
1: All right. On behalf of my wife.
0: Okay.
1: Thank you. Because when I looked up food divorce and I explained it to my wife, and if you're not familiar, it's this new modern lifestyle trend where couples who live together, married together, often choose to shop, cook, and eat their meals separately.
0: Yes.
1: Rather than force themselves to have a shared dinner. When I explained this to my wife, her eyes lit up like a Christmas tree. She thought it was marvelous. We do it anyway, right? Remember, this is a woman. This is a woman, my wife. When asked if there's one thing we could do to improve our marriage, what would it be? And she said, bunk beds. she said bunk beds. And she meant it. And she meant it because this is the serious point. In my view, the sign of a strong relationship isn't just how much time you spend together. It's how comfortable you are also being apart. My wife and I have been enjoying the fruits of food divorce for years.
0: Okay.
1: We do it every week. Every week. Just this week, I will say, I'll eat my dinner in the office because I've got some radio prep to do. She'll say, fine. That's an obvious lie. I'm going in there to watch the latest episode of Mobland.
0: Oh.
1: She will say, I'll eat my dinner alone because I've got lesson plans to do. That is also a lie. She just wants to watch Chicago Hope. She'll watch Chicago Hope and eat her dinner. I'll watch my program in my room. It's fine because she just wants a little alone time. To me, that's a healthy relationship.
0: Nothing wrong with that. Well, we are getting some votes now. A few people going with, what is that? Hui Chin, I see your vote. Aloysius saying, on Breakfast Bites, first time I've heard of food divorce. Are you divorcing your wife or divorcing the food? If it's the food, does that mean no more eating it from now on? Okay, so I'm going to explain it one more time. So picture this. You get hungry at 6 p.m. And your wife is late or whatever. Even if you do eat together, you eat differently. Maybe you want pizza and delicious things, and she only wants salad. Can you tell that I'm describing my own family? Anyway, but instead of arguing over what's for dinner, you just don't have dinner together. It's still, you're still happily married, but you're doing away with the idea of having the same meal at the same time, at the same table with your partner. That is basically what food divorce is, that you have... You shop, you eat, and you prepare your food individually, and you don't worry about each other's food intake. So it's becoming a topic of discussion, especially overseas. In the UK, it's really picked up, actually, Neil. Because different diets, different work schedules, and changing relationships with food have pushed a lot of couples to say, we fight a lot because we just can't agree on what to eat for dinner. So no one has to compromise if we just do our own thing. That is basically what food divorce is. I think that it's very hard for us here in Singapore. First of all, maybe actually food divorce, quote unquote, is suited to our lifestyle because when we go to the hawker center, we can each get whatever we want anyway. You
1: exactly.
0: can just sit and eat. So maybe there's less of a need for us to do the food divorce thing. But when it comes to eating at home, I think this is where a lot of people would say, maybe it's not a bad idea. You prepare yours, I prepare mine. Because we just, some of us, we just don't have the same taste.
1: So it's not just eating times, it's eating choices as well.
0: Also. Yeah. Yes, also. What I also found interesting is that when I was asking my parents about this, and I have taken on the same opinion, I'm very married to eating together. Maybe it's because of how I was raised, but for my family, every day at 7:30, we all had to eat dinner, all four of us as a family, and we took that time to talk about our day and to spend time with your family. So I've always wanted to do that for my kids, even though they're still young. But Kevin comes home late, like 7:30. The kids are already hungry. So actually, we all do eat at different times. I do want to wait until Kevin comes home for us to sit and eat, but the kids need to sit and eat first. So I sit with them. Everyone has their own different plates because everybody wants something different. So actually, food divorce has been part of my life for a long time.
1: I could not agree more with everything you have just said.
0: Okay.
1: I also, particularly when my daughter was with us, we also try to make a point of eating together as often as possible.
0: Yeah.
1: That's fine. That's absolutely fine. It should be encouraged. But the flip side to that is, it's not the end of your relationship if you eat alone occasionally. Mm-hmm. It's really not. And I looked online. I saw some of the pluses and minuses. And relationship experts and dietitians warn that skipping shared mealtimes can remove a key daily moment for emotional bonding and communication. Yes, I get that. But only a relationship expert would come up with that. They've probably been divorced three times themselves, right? I've been with the same woman for 32 years. And we eat together and we don't eat together. Our relationship is not going to rise or fall depending on whether we eat chicken rice together or not.
0: Yeah.
1: You see what I mean?
0: Yeah.
1: Because let me tell young couples this. When you start a relationship, it's all, I love the way he eats, the way he smiles. When you've been married for 30 years, it's like, could you chew a bit softer, please? You're making so much noise. I don't want to see the food in your mouth. Relationships evolve. They're not going to be made or broken by how often you eat together.
0: Yes, yes.
1: Your relationship should be stronger than that.
0: Yeah. But I do think there is a cultural element to this, especially here in Asia. And, you know, of course, very blanket statement. I'm just saying this based on anecdotes and what we've seen growing up, that shared meals, and we've talked about sharing food, is a big part of, you know, getting together and having family meals. I still do that with my family at least once a week. We have to all sit together. And our listeners brought up a great point, right? Shane coming in and voting for B. B being, what was B again? B is meals together are important.
1: Yes.
0: So no, he is not for a food divorce. And Shane says, it's so hard to find time to eat together.
1: Correct.
0: The only part is that for one of us, if one person does not like spicy food, there's going to have to be a special kind of arrangement for that person. But I do think that, especially for us here, and growing up maybe in the more traditional sense, we do find value in everyone sit and eat together. I remember when I was a student and I would get hungry early. I'm like, at 6:30, I'm hungry. But my parents, no, they think they're European. You have to eat at 8 o'clock. Mm. And I remember they're like, no, you just have to wait until we all sit down for dinner.
1: No, I agree with that. Yeah. I think that's absolutely fine. But I'm just saying it's not the end of the world if partners do not eat together every single day.
0: That's different. True.
1: Of course you should make time for families to eat together. What do you guys think? 8855-0893. Aloysius says, I've been eating lunch and dinner with my wife all these years. Wonderful. The only exception is breakfast because I eat so early, usually before 7 o'clock.
0: Yes.
1: At that hour, sometimes my wife is still on do not disturb mode.
0: Yes.
1: What do you guys think? 8855-0893.
0: Aloysius, I'm on do not disturb mode right now, actually. And CJ also coming in with a comment. And CJ says, good morning, DJs. This is new. How is this going to work for those with children? Very, very good question. We do want to go through the poll results. Mm. Are you ready? Once again, the question was food divorce. Can this trend actually be good for your relationship? Coming in at number one, is B, no, meals together are important, getting 38% of the vote.
1: Mm.
0: And the other two options got 31% each. A is yes, we live by it. And C, what is that? So I'm glad that we actually address the 31% who didn't know what it was.
1: Yeah, and you can see they're fairly evenly split.
0: Yeah.
1: Because like I said, my answer would have been A and B. Mm-hmm. Yes and no.
0: Yes.
1: Yes, you should, but no, it's not the end of the world if you can't. Yeah, it's great poll though. Great poll.
0: I thought that it was very interesting and I wanted to see, you know, is there a difference in your age group? I think, you know, if you are a very busy mid-career, 20 to 30 years old, you may feel one way. But when you're a bit older and you want to spend time with family, did you vote a different way? Let us know. 8855-0893. That was Breakfast Bites for today.
2: Traffic.
1: Good morning. Let's have a look, shall we, at our Wednesday morning roads. We've got heavy traffic on the TPE towards the PIE between Loyang Avenue and Pasir Ris Drive 12. Oh, and there's just been a vehicle breakdown on the BKE, towards the PIE at the PIE Changi exit. That's your traffic. Stay right here. We've got a fantastic interview coming up on Let's Talk Singapore.
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1: I'm coming home, I'm coming home. Tell the world I'm coming home. Let the rain wash away.
2: Yes, let the rain wash through your home. Welcome to Talk of the Town. I have a very simple question for all of our listeners today. Think about this. Who pays for defects in your apartment? Some of you may be listening from home right now. Some of you may live in condos. Now, imagine this. You look up right now and you see it. A crack in the ceiling. Water seeping through the wall. And then you find out these defects have been there since the building was constructed years ago. So the question is, who fixes it? Who pays for it? And what happens if the developer or the contractor is no longer around?
3: Yeah, we've seen a number of recent cases in Singapore that highlights just how complicated these disputes can become. MCSTs potentially facing very significant rectification bills years after a development was completed. So if you're a homeowner and you're dealing with some issues, what rights do you actually have? Well, joining us today is Daniel Tay, Director and Head of Building and Construction at BR Law Corporation, who represents the Waterwoods MCST in its attempt to seek recourse over defects at the development. Daniel, good morning. Thanks for joining us.
4: Good morning, Audrey.
2: Thanks for coming in, Daniel. Okay, let's kick off with the basics. How is responsibility for fixing a condo defect actually determined?
4: Well, we ask ourselves first where the defect is found. So whether it's part of the common property, which is of course maintained by the MCST, or it's about items within individual units. Then we have to ask whether it's a defect, a maintenance issue, or just wear and tear from normal use. So I suppose, you know, the further we go past the one-year defects liability period, people call it DLP, so the chances of this being maintenance or just wear and tear, you know, there's a slight increase in whether or not it's that possibility. You know, but that's not to say it can't be a latent defect, because some defects really do just surface much later. After all, for example, you know, when a concrete piece falls off the underside of a balcony, so for example, you know, just a little while back, that's 4S, so that's after 10 years. We need to ask ourselves, is that expected to happen in 10 years? Is the shelf life that short? You know, and they found out that

0: in that case was, no, it wasn't supposed to be constructed like that. So, you know, depending on the nature of the defect, you know, either an architect, an engineer, perhaps even a building surveyor might be consulted to provide an opinion. Of course, if we have a help, the sky is falling scenario, you know, where it's not an acorn, but falling concrete. And in this case, you know, I had one some years back with a falling roof trellis. Then I'm sure the authorities get involved too to keep us safe.
1: Okay, let me ask you a very simple question. I now live in a condo and I still get confused what MCST actually is, who they are, what they do. So clarify that for us first.
0: Okay, so MCST is the Management Corporation Strata Title Plan. So essentially, when a condo is built, then the developer, once upon completion, you know, it hands over the maintenance of the building, of the condo, to a MCST, which is constituted to represent the owners. So strata means that in a condo, everyone owns shares in the condo by strata title. So it's a strata title development. So this MCST then is the representative of the owners, so to say. And what they do is that they can subcontract out their responsibilities to a managing agent. So you have a whole bunch of people out there who manage the estate for the owners.
2: So keep your comments coming at 8855-0893. Have you experienced this in your home? Any defects that you want to let us know about? You can always let us know. And, you know, you talked about the one-year defect period there. And for people buying a new home, many would have heard of this one-year defects liability period. But buildings, you know, don't follow our timeline. Some problems, like you said, may only become obvious many years later. So once the one-year defects period has passed, what options are still available to a homeowner or an MCST when something does come up?
0: Yes, well, let's talk about the earliest in time first. So the 12-month DLP, so this typically starts from the exact date that you receive the notice of vacant possession. And during these 12 months, the developer has to fix the defects for you at his own cost. I mean, assuming that he accepts that these are defects. So after that, if you have to sue someone, the Limitation Act says that you have to sue within 6 years in contract or tort, 3 years from latent defects, meaning that once you find out about it, and subject to a long stop date of 15 years from completion of the condo. Now, the next in time are warranties. So warranties are slightly different because it doesn't depend on when the construction was completed. So, for example, you might have a 3-year timber pool decking warranty, and this happens quite a bit. You know, you have the very nice looking timber by the side of the pool, but the decking maybe starts to rot within 2 years, you know, because Singapore being Singapore, but you know, you do expect it to last. But then, you know, we've got to notify the party who issued the warranty. Usually it's a joint warranty from the main contractor and the specialist subcontractor. So if they say no, then you have 6 years from the no to sue these guys.
2: Oh.
1: Interesting. Keep your comments coming. Has this ever happened to you? Let us know. 8855-0893. We'll continue this conversation after the news.
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4: Good morning, I'm Joshua Vong, and these are your news headlines. More young people were arrested in Singapore last year. The Ministry of Social and Family Development says 3,117 people under the age of 21 were nabbed in 2025, compared with 2,627 in the year before. This is an increase of almost 20%. The rise was largely driven by increased cheating and related offences, such as acting as scam mules. These made up around 1 in 3 youth offenders. The drug offending rate for youth remained stable at 0.5 per 1,000 youth. Overall, the youth offending rate rose from 4.8 to 5.6 per 1,000 youth, slightly below the 2021 peak of 5.8. Singapore's fourth egg farm will begin production in 2028, 4 years later than originally planned. This was after the original site was deemed too small to meet biosecurity requirements. Owner ISE Foods Holding, Japan's top egg producer, says the delay also allowed more time to manage higher construction costs. Domo Farm will now occupy a new 15-hectare site in Lim Chu Kang. It aims to produce around 380 million eggs a year initially, more than half the 736 million eggs produced by Singapore's three existing egg farms last year. Singapore stocks ended lower on Tuesday. The Straits Times Index fell 0.3% to 5,714 points. DFI Retail Group led the gainers, rising 1.3% to $3.24 US. Hong Kong Land was the worst performer, falling 6% to $8.02 US. Local banks ended mixed. DBS rose 0.4% to $78.38. UOB gained 0.1% to $43.32, while OCBC fell 0.2% to $32.16. Across the broader market, gainers trailed losers 236 to 298. In Thailand, severe urban flooding across central Bangkok has plunged the capital's restaurant industry into a critical liquidity crisis. Operators are reporting revenue losses of up to 80% as commuting chaos deters diners and crippling supply chain bottlenecks push up produce prices. Restaurant industry officials say small and medium-sized businesses are under severe financial strain. This is because their fixed operational costs, such as staff salaries, rent and utility bills, remain unchanged despite the sudden collapse in sales. They warn that if the disruption drags on for a full month, it could lead to temporary business closures and staff layoffs across the sector. And finally, Manchester City have been found guilty of serious breaches of the Premier League's financial rules over 9 seasons. An independent commission found the club used sham commercial contracts and other schemes to make its finances appear healthier than they were. The Premier League says the schemes inflated City's revenues and reduced its costs by more than £900 million. The breaches covered the 2009-10 and 2017-18 seasons. City deny any wrongdoing and say they are disappointed and surprised by the findings. The club insists the findings contain significant legal and factual errors and will appeal against the decision.
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3: Traffic.
1: Good morning to our wonderful listeners. Heavy traffic on the PIE towards Changi at the TPE exit, and heavy traffic on the PIE towards Changi between Thompson Road and Lawney Road. In fact, there's heavy traffic across the PIE right now. So drive carefully and safely and stay right here on Let's Talk Singapore.
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7: I'm coming home, I'm coming home. 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
1: Yes, let the rain pour into your apartment. Yes, defects, defects, defects. Who pays for them? That's the question we are asking you today. We have Daniel Tay, the head of building and construction at BR Law Corporation, who represented the Waterwoods MCST in a recent case. There's been a big story in the Straits Times just last week about several cases, high-profile cases across Singapore, defects in condo developments. Owners are upset, residents are upset, but they can't get the money back or they can't get the defects repaired. So here's a question for Daniel. You move into an apartment, you've been there 1 year and 1 day, and then there's a crack in the apartment or the water starts to seep through. What can or should the owner of the apartment do next?
0: Well, it's like this. You know, a lot of people think that, or at least the contractors out there as well, you know, many people think that once the DLP ends, which is the 1 year period, they think that that's it. You know, I don't have to do it anymore for the contractor. And then for the owners, they think, uh-oh, what happens now? But that's not really the case, because with a DLP, it's actually for the benefit of two people. The one is for the contractor, because he's actually allowed to then come back and he's got a right to come back and do it at his own cost. So for the owner actually doesn't have to pay to get his own third-party contractor to come and do the defect. He's actually got this contractor whom he can actually call back, or a developer to call back and do those defects.
1: Even if it's after the one-year period?
0: Oh, no. So that's what DLP really is. Okay. So it's like a right for whoever it is to come back and do it, or for the owner to actually call someone to do it without having to pay anything. So what people don't know is that liability for defects actually continues for 6 years in contract. So if you have signed a sale and purchase agreement with a developer, so that's 6 years to actually sue once your notice of vacant possession comes in. So you've got 6 years. And during that time, you actually don't have to call back the developer if you don't want to, if the 1 year DLP has passed. But many people do anyway, and you know, it does depend on whether or not the developer wants to actually come and do it. It is in their own self-interest to actually come and do it, because then, you know, if the owner actually gets someone else and sues the developer for it, then, you know, it's more cost both ways.
2: Okay, so I want to talk about that phrase latent defect, which you brought up before, which is a defect that existed but wasn't apparent or discovered earlier. Lewis, our listener, has two great questions. I'm going to start with the first one. He says, if a latent defect is discovered, who is best qualified to independently assess it and determine whether the contractor is responsible?
0: Okay, well, it's like this. The question, first of all, is where the defect is found. So if your defect is common property, or it's whether or not it's in your own home, and then the next question you ask is, what is the nature of the defect? So is this like a structural issue? Is it an architectural issue? Is it a M&E issue or something like that? So the first port of call, I suppose, is if it's common property, you ask the managing agent, and the managing agent at least gives you a slightly technical view on what it is. And if in doubt, you know, you then call the building surveyor or somebody if it's common property, you know, the MCSD could call someone in and get an inspection done. So that person, who is a technical person, will be the best person to tell you what kind of defect it is.
2: Okay. And Lewis's second question was, some consultants may be reluctant to get involved for fear of being drawn into a prolonged dispute. What would you advise the client to do?
0: Well, that is actually very common, because many people hear the word legal and they hear the word court, and you know, it's like sharks in the water, you start running away. But that's not necessarily the case. So I suppose as long as, you know, you're actually getting a proper report done, you know, there shouldn't be any fear of getting involved. There are, however, of course, some people out there who are consultants who do specialize in doing such work. So there are the usual names who come out in, for example, STB proceedings, that's Strata Title Board proceedings, or in court as well. So there are a bunch of engineers and surveyors out there who actually do work like this.
1: Mm. So lots of different time lengths are coming out now. Patrick says waterproof defects normally are up for up to 5 to 10 years. I don't know if that's right or wrong, but I'm guessing different defects, different issues have different time periods. Let's talk about that. How does the law deal with latent defects, and what legal time limits do homeowners have or need to be aware of?
0: Well, it's like this. A latent defect is something that wasn't readily apparent at the time that you took over the property. So it's something that you actually think comes up much later. So when that actually comes up, then, you know, you actually have to think about whether or not you're going to go and, the first thing is, of course, notify whoever it is who is responsible. And you then have 3 years in tort to go sue. Unless, of course, your 6 years in contract is still running, then in which case there is still time. So you can sue based on contract. But if it's a latent defect, and for example, I'll just give you an extreme example, beyond the 6 years, and
1: Why do you say 6 years?
0: So 6 years is contract, but tort gives you a long stop date until the year 15.
1: What's tort? Sorry.
0: So tort is like a duty of care.
1: Okay.
0: So if you remember the Seaview case in 2016, so they said, the court said then that, you know, because I've got a developer, I've got a main contractor, and I've got a all these specialist subcontractors, and I've got architects, and I've got engineers as well. So a tort and the duty of care means that a developer or a main contractor or a specialist contractor owes the buyer a duty of care to construct properly and not to cause defects in the development, because the buyer is going to suffer because of that. So that's a bit different from contract, because contract, you know, it spells out exactly what you're going to get. Duty of care is like a duty to the guy on the street next to you. You know, you don't actually go out and bump into somebody, you know, because then that's a tort, you know, that's bad.
1: We're getting lots of comments, Audrey, aren't we, about defects. I mean, Jason says, I won't name the developer, but Jason says, we've encountered several defects within a year of TOP, such as faulty wardrobes, bathroom sinks, leaks in the walls of the master bedroom, other bedrooms and corridors, public areas like the gate, the gym and the lounge have all been problematic. David Yeo says, we've had concealed water pipes leaking inside. We needed to replace the whole piping system outdoors, almost $5,000 at our own expense. Most of the neighbours also faced the same problem. What about the rest of our listeners? Tell us about your defect issues, 8855-0893. Just to add another complication to that, so you have these defects, but it's not always clear, is it, which party is responsible? It could be the original developer, the main contractor, the subcontractor, the architect, the engineers, and the people who maintain it day to day. How does a resident find out or go to the people who are responsible?
0: Well, you know, I just going back a little bit to your earlier question, which I thought was pretty interesting. You know, it's like Singapore is the never ending construction site. I teach at BCA and SUSS, so I tell my students, you know, there's construction going on everywhere. So the tendency, I suppose, is that everyone is to build quick, build fast, and as soon as possible. You know, so that we do it at the minimum, so that there is no risk to the buyers, and all is good. You know, but where there's so much condo development going on around in Singapore, then there's always going to be so many people involved. How are you assured of the quality you're going to get? So the first question, the answer to your question is that, you know, when there's so many people getting involved, you know, in the condo, we have the developer, we've got the architect, the engineer, and the main contractor, the specialist subcontractors. So when people come to me as a lawyer, they ask, you know, I say, you know, it's like going to a GP, doctor, you know, you might think that all GPs are the same, but you might actually get different answers from different people. Same thing with lawyers as well, or same thing with the developer. So everyone expects in a condo that you expect defect rectification to be guaranteed or workmanship to be quality every single time, like a one-stop shop. But, you know, that's not always the case.
2: 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Even if you have never experienced this before and you're just relieved you haven't had to deal with this, we still want to hear from you at 8855-0893. 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
1: Traffic. It's hazy and there's heavy traffic everywhere, including on the PIE towards Changi at the TPE exit and on the BKE towards the PIE between the PIE Changi and the KJE. 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
2: Welcome back to Talk of the Town, and we are talking about trouble in paradise. Imagine water seepage, cracks in the walls, loose concrete in your condo. If you are a homeowner, what rights do you have when defects emerge years down the road? We're still joined by Daniel Tay, head of building and construction at BR Law Corporation, to walk us through what happens when you find a defect in your home. So I think, Daniel, you walked us through the very real fact that a condo isn't built by one person or one company. We have so many different parties to deal with, the developer, the main contractor, architect, all with different roles and responsibilities. How difficult can it be to prove that something is an original construction or design kind of defect rather than other things like poor maintenance or deterioration or something that happened much later. It's hard to prove.
0: Yes, well, Audrey, it's like this. There's a lesser known fact which many people don't know, which is that out there, when you go out shopping for a condo, you shop by names. You know, you go by who's a reputable developer who's been in Singapore for the longest time and they've got quality work and you have got your Conqua scores from BCA and everything else. So, but a lesser known fact is that developers often set up a development company for each condo project. So that's like a legal risk allocation mechanism. It's entirely legal. So if DLP is cleared and all is hunky-dory, then the developer applies to ACRA to be wound up voluntarily. The company then struck off ACRA. So, like in the case which I had, Waterwoods, so, you know, there were issues with the facade, plastering the blocks, and the developer wasn't properly notified about it, and so it was then struck off. And in that case, you know, Great Earth back then, you know, we had some years back during the COVID time, the main con was handling defects. It went into winding up as well. So you actually have no developer and no main contractor to address the defect issues or to pay for it, you know. But, you know, that's as far as I can say from the reported court judgment. Now, following back to my earlier playbook of what to do, so if you actually have to deal with developer, main contractor, specialist subcontractor, or the architect or engineer, this is important because if you are not a first-time buyer, you're actually the secondary buyer or the third-time buyer, that's where this duty of care comes in. Because second-time buyers and third-time buyers, you know, those who actually buy from the original owners, they have no rights in contract against the developer. Shocking, right? I mean, but that's true, you know. They don't pay the developer. That's come and gone. So that's where this duty of care point arises, because it means that the developer can say, for this duty of care allegation, to say, hey, I've actually engaged a competent main contractor to do the work. And if you look for the main contractor, he then says, but wait a minute, you know, I actually got a specialist subcontractor to do my waterproofing. I got someone else to do the plastering and the painting. And I got someone else to do the aircon as well. So, you know, don't look for me. Look for all these guys. So it's classic kick the can down the road and pass the bucket or whatever it is, you know. But that's how it is for a duty of care if you are not the first-time buyer.
1: Here's a question for you. Speaking of kicking a can down the road, what if you kick it overseas? Now, I mean, is there a difference between trying to chase a local developer or a foreign developer? Because this is a question I often hear. People on the ground say, you cannot go with a foreign developer development because if anything happens, you'll never chase them back to their country of origin. In your experience, you don't have to give specific examples, but what's been the easiest to deal with, a Singapore developer or an overseas-based developer?
0: Well, I'll give you the best example first is that let's take it as the first extreme. So let's say you're a HDB buyer. You know, you buy a BTO direct from HDB. So you know straight off that HDB is going to solve it for you. You know, that's the DLP. And then, you know, you get nice news reports that, you know, the HDB does it. The town council responds really fast as well. So that's Singapore. That's the Singapore context. But then what if you are going for a private developer? So then you're in the private market. So I suppose the best way of looking at it is look for somebody who's got a good reputation, who's got good quality out there, and they've been around for many, many years. But of course, I mean, you do have some developers in years back, you know, this was many, many years back. I think it was 2017 and 2020 or something like that. So like Kingsford. So Kingsford got suspended twice, I think, for 2 years. That was in the news, I think, for just two developments because of some difficult works that were going on. So, but I mean, maybe they solved it now. So same thing. So I suppose in the market nowadays, you don't really see anyone getting suspended anymore. I mean, you might see the smaller developers. For example, I think there was a report a couple of months back saying that you get better quality with the bigger developers and not so good quality, perhaps, with a smaller developer.
1: Okay. Where is Kingsford based then? Why did you bring up that example? Are they a Singapore developer or an overseas developer?
0: Well, from what I understand, I think they are an overseas developer.
1: Okay, and just to follow up, so you're suggesting then an HDB owner versus a condo owner, if I've understood you correctly, an HDB owner could feel more confident that their defects would be rectified quicker than perhaps someone living in a condo.
0: Oh, absolutely. I mean, we all love living in Singapore, don't we? You know, so yeah, absolutely.
1: Wow, that's a very popular answer. HDB better than condo.
2: All right. Well, we're still getting a lot of comments. And Bella has chimed in to say, you know, as a tenant, we seldom get in touch with MCST. I have to say congratulations, Bella, because even as a tenant myself, I have experienced something with MCST and with the landlord as well. There was a big leak. No one wanted to take responsibility for it. But the thing is, I'm living there with my kids and I needed the leak fixed. But the dispute went on for quite a long time. And this happens with a lot of older developments because, of course, you know, these older developments, they are bigger. And that is one of the big plus points of getting an older development. But you are dealing with just older construction in general. So is there anything that prospective buyers can realistically check when it comes to buying an older development? You know, if you're buying a resale condo, let's say, that is on the older side, is there any due diligence that we can do first in order to be able to make this purchase with, you know, at ease?
0: Oh, that's a pretty difficult contractual point because, you see, in Singapore, when you buy a property that's on resale, it's almost always on a as-is-where-is basis. You take it or leave it. It's like buying a car. And I suppose in that kind of situation, the most you can do maybe is, you know, to put in the contract somewhere so that, you know, if the buyer accepts it, you know, this, sorry, the seller accepts it, to say that, you know, you represent that there's no defects in the property or something like that. But that's, no one's ever going to agree to that. So I suppose it's kind of a buyer beware situation. You just need to be aware that, you know, if you're going to an older condo, it's always going to be a possibility that there's going to be wear and tear and maintenance issues, especially once you hit the over 10 to 15 year mark.
1: Sultan says, let's find it. He says, I live in HDB, and yes, you are right. I got the town council in an HDB, and they did rectify my issues, but it took a long time to get done. That was Sultan's experience. What are your experiences? 8855-0893. Christine says, I know a developer who tries to address the problem, but the owner of the landed property has been asking for more than what is reasonable. How can developers entertain this sort of request?
0: Well, then you're balancing between goodwill and responsibility, right? So many times I would say that developers who are, you know, reputable and they really want to solve owner issues. So some of them, you know, as a project manager, whoever they send on site to have a look at this. So you have people like the, you know, these public relations officers who come down and you talk to people. And I suppose if you're nice enough and you know, the relationship is still okay, you know, the lesser issues and the minor issues are still taken care of. It's only, I suppose, the problems only do arise when the complaint of defect is actually not really a defect. So for example, you know, nowadays when you buy a condo, you actually have to pay a booking fee, and at that point in time they give you a little package to tell you what you're actually buying. So that's the point in time where you know exactly what you're supposed to get. And if you are looking at something that is not in there, then it comes down to a workmanship issue. And if it's a workmanship issue, many people then go in the market. I hear people going into Google and searching for building surveyors or whatever it is, you know. And these chaps are pretty hot in the market right now, but there's really a lot of them. So there are quality ones and there are some who are not so quality. But the point is that these chaps would then be the best person to come in to have a chat with you about whether or not this item is or is not a defect under your sale and purchase agreement.
2: Okay. Well, I have to say that we are getting so many more comments of people sharing their stories. And I want to ask, I know that you've seen so many cases over the years. Do you think the current system adequately, do you think that we are protected homeowners when a defect only becomes apparent many years later? Do you think there's a gap in the system when it comes to these long-term latent defects?
0: Well, you know, but we never really able to predict how and when a defect is going to come about, do we? Because, like, for example, with Foresque, so that was the case in a couple of months back, you know, where the little concrete block came down. But that's 10 years. So how do we say something is a defect or not? I suppose the important question is, what is the actual shelf life of something? So, for example, you know, we had that earlier comment from a caller who talked about the waterproofing or whatever it is. So that, I suppose, it differs. So it might be 5 years. So you might have an 8-year waterproofing roofing warranty. Or for windows or for something like that. So you might get 3 to 5 years or whatever it is. So that's an indication, not necessarily a hard fixed rule, but that tells you at least a little bit about how long a certain item is supposed to last.
1: Last question from me. I come to you. I'm fulfilling the Singapore dream. I'm buying a condo for the very first time. I'm very excited. My family's about to move in. I come to you for legal advice. What two or three tips would you give me and anyone who wants to buy a condo in Singapore?
0: Well, the first thing, of course, is going to be look on the market properly for who has been around for a while. You obviously don't want a developer who's going to run away. You don't want someone who's going to be going down pretty soon. And of course, perhaps even, you know, check out who's the main contractor who's going to be building that development for you. So these two things plus, I suppose, architects, you know, because there's going to be a list on that project brochure that tells you who the developer is, who the main contractor is, who's the architect for the development.
2: All right. Well, we want to thank Daniel Tay, Head of Building and Construction at BR Law Corporation, for joining us on Talk of the Town today. Thank you so much for your time.
0: Thank you so much, Audrey. Thanks, Neil.